0: But Netanyahu says Israel has a right to defend itself from Hezbollah's attacks, saying that they still might strike Beirut if Hezbollah continues to target Israel.
1: Fox's Max Gordon in Tel Aviv. This is Central Command says the U.S. has bombed radar and drone sites in Iran after Tehran shot down an American drone over the weekend. President Trump reportedly reconsidering whether to move forward with a $1.8 billion fund meant to compensate his allies who believe they were prosecuted for political reasons. That's according to the Associated Press. Senate Democratic leader Chuck Schumer calls out the president for what he calls self-dealing.
2: Trump sued himself, settled with himself, and then Trump gives himself and his family immunity to evade their taxes, and Trump makes you, the American taxpayer, pay for it all.
1: This coming after the Justice Department said it would pause the implementation of the fund to comply with a court order. A federal appeals court says the Pentagon cannot block transgender troops from serving in the military.
3: A divided three-judge panel on the D.C. appeals court upheld a lower judge's ruling that President Trump's executive order preventing transgender troops from serving in the military likely violates their constitutional rights. The appeals court did narrow the injunction to apply only to service members still in the military, but not new recruits seeking to join. The Trump administration is likely to appeal to the U.S. Supreme Court. Last year, justices allowed the transgender military ban to take effect as litigation plays out.
1: Fox's Jared Halpern at the White House. 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
1: Pre-trial rulings from the Utah judge overseeing the case of Tyler Robinson, the accused killer of Charlie Kirk.
8: Tyler Robinson's lawyers wanted to restrict public access to a July preliminary hearing, saying access to it and the evidence would jeopardize a fair trial. Judge Tony Graff Jr. denied the motion, saying,
9: "Much of the evidence the state indicated it intends to offer during the preliminary hearing is already in the public arena."
8: Judge Graff did grant a defense motion alleging prosecutors violated a pretrial publicity order by speaking with media outlets. Evidence will be heard at the next hearing June 12th.
9: To determine whether the evidence establishes the elements of contempt.
8: Prosecutors say they intend to seek the death penalty if Robinson is convicted for Kirk's murder last September. Gernal Scott, Fox News.
1: The state of Florida suing OpenAI and its chief executive, claiming the artificial intelligence company is a public threat.
10: Florida officials are accusing OpenAI, the company behind ChatGPT, of fueling violence and pushing a harmful product. Florida Attorney General James Uthmeyer says the company and its CEO, Sam Altman, put profits ahead of safety when it came to children and at-risk users in violation of Florida laws.
11: Get compliant, protect our kids, or get ready to pay for it.
10: The suit alleges OpenAI presents a danger of addiction and other mental health matters despite advertising its own safety. Uthmeyer claims that is a deceptive trade practice. In Miami, Evan Brown, Fox News.
1: State Department planning to cut the number of U.S. embassies and consulates in Africa that can process visas for foreigners looking to come to the U.S. by more than half, from 50 to 20. The move is part of the Trump administration's move to crack down on issuing both immigrant and non-immigrant visas to limit immigration into the U.S. and clamp down on people who overstay their visas. I'm Lisa Lacera. This is Fox News.
12: Thank you.
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0: And the bad part is if they steal it, if they do, I hope they don't, but if they do steal it, we'll never get them out. We'll complain about it as the evidence comes out weeks after. Oh, but did you see that? There'll even be arrests probably. This person get arrested, that person get, but it won't change the fact that they stole another election and stalled their people into power, and they'll continue to loot and pillage and destroy America's cities. It's very, very sad. Anyway, I just wanted to say that, a reminder on that. Let's get back to some emails. Before we do the emails, I want to remind you of this. Chris, play cut 17, please. Go.
1: My mouth, when I launched this campaign, were that the real fight in this country is not left versus right, it's top versus bottom.
0: I just think it's important that everyone understands James Tallarico, for all the lies he maybe has told, lies he's told about the Bible, lies about all kinds of things, at least he's being honest about that. James Tallarico represents the bottom, and he probably represents the bottom better than any candidate I can think of. I did see, though, he came out just recently and announced he's got a girlfriend. They call that the Cory Booker. Found himself a girlfriend during election season. That's wild how they seem to dig these ladies up right about that time, isn't it? Anyway, we'll get to some emails next.
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0: Good news. The greatest test of the American spirit is upon us now. Why is this good news? Because throughout American history, high testosterone men thrive in times of chaos and uncertainty. Every red-blooded American man runs toward great trials and challenges. Communist big tech companies are trying to destroy American jobs. War in the Middle East is intensifying. Fertility rates are plummeting. And worst of all, there's a relentless 24/7 propaganda campaign aimed to demoralize us and break our will. Communists want to tear down Western civilization itself. With the constant bashing of masculinity, estrogens, and plastic, which is everywhere, and the junk in our food and water supply, it's no wonder the average testosterone levels are half of what they were 50 years ago. The patriots at Chalk.com created the Male Vitality Stack, which naturally boosts your testosterone and keeps your mind sharp as a tack. 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Thrive in the chaos with Chalk. Born on America's darkest day of 9/11, the Tunnel to Towers Foundation has been helping America's heroes ever since. Heroes like Detective Victor Vargas. 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He was a United States Air Force veteran who later became a detective in New York City. 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It was a selfless act that would later cost him his life. 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

0: It is the Jesse Kelly Show on a Monday, reminding you you can email the show jesse@jessekellyshow.com. And just so you didn't think I was out there peddling fake news, James Tallarico, he's aware that he's running in Texas. Texas is, you know, kind of a God and country state. And there have been some questions about James for quite some time. Anybody who's seen that fruity way he walks and talks, what, Chris? Anyone who's seen it has probably asked themselves some questions. So James Tallarico needs to fade that kind of heat. He's got enough other problems. He can't have those rumors over his head. So he got a girlfriend.
1: So you have a girlfriend?
2: I do.
1: Of many years?
2: I do. And she is my rock. She is my best friend. I don't know if I could have gotten through the last 6 months of this crazy race if she hadn't been by my side. So, yeah, thanks for asking about her as well.
0: Sure, sure, James. Sure. I believe she used to work for him as well. Former employee. Nice of her to step up and help old James out. What, Chris? I'm happy for him that he found true love. True love. Dr. Jesse, are we still restricting Ukraine's use of the weapons we provide? With Russia aiding Ukraine, aren't the gloves off? Or with Russia aiding Iran, aren't the gloves off? Why can Russia strike cities in Ukraine, including the capital, and Ukraine cannot defend itself, so on and so forth? Well, they already are. Ukraine is striking and has been striking inside of Russia, and Russia is obviously striking inside of Ukraine. The gloves have been off in that for quite some time. You brought up an interesting thing, and I touched on this a little bit last week, but it is something that's on my mind, and smart military guys I talk to tell me it's justified to be on my mind. We've had a, quote, ceasefire with Iran for a while now, haven't we? The whole hot portion of this war seemed to last about 5 minutes. And since then, it's been a blockade and a ceasefire. And every day we almost have a deal, but then we don't have a deal. You get it. Well, remember, Russia and Iran, they were doing military drills together. These two countries are very, very close, Russia and Iran. All right? So ponder that. Now think about this. Russia, they're not our equal at all military. I'm not saying that militarily. I'm not saying that. But Russia is very much a first world military. And because they've been fighting in Ukraine, their economy, their military technology, it's really sharpened. It really has. That's what happens when you fight a war. You just get better at it. Better at making stuff. You improve the stuff you have. You learn what works. So Russia has some nasty military equipment now. What has Russia been giving Iran? I don't know the answer to that. I've had people tell me they've been giving them a lot. What if, for everybody, and maybe this is you, screaming at Trump to just go attack, just go bomb them. Screw it. We're never getting a deal. Just go bomb them. I brought it up last week. I will bring it up again. We have lost not just one jet over Iran that Iran has shot down. What if Donald Trump, who would have more information than you or I ever would on what the intelligence community thinks Iran has, what if Donald Trump, I'm just making this up, is staring at a piece of paper as we speak that shows, wait a minute, Russia gave Iran these top-level anti-air weapons? Top level this, top level that, and I don't know what that would be, obviously. I don't know what exactly specifically Russia is using. But what if Donald Trump is worried about the safety of our guys to just start bombing? And remember, we've been very, very spoiled by the Trump administration for the first year of it. You go down, you snatch Venezuela's president out from his mansion, you don't lose a man. You fly your planes around the world and bomb out Iran's nuclear sites without losing a man. We're used to just being able to go in and do whatever we want to whoever we want, and we don't lose a man. What if we are now aware that Russia has given Iran things that can hurt us and hurt our guys. And Russia obviously has every incentive to do that. Every moron American politician has been bragging about all the deadly weapons we've given Ukraine, American weapons being used to kill Russian troops for years now. And every idiot Republican and Democrat has bragged about it instead of keeping it quiet. Instead of letting it be a quiet proxy war, everyone tried to get political points by bragging, we just gave them more missiles. We gave them more tanks. We're giving them anything. Kill all the Russians. Did you think Russia wasn't going to find a way to extract a price for that? I'm concerned about it. I'm concerned about the safety of our troops. I am. Keep them in your prayers, please. They're under threat every day. All right. Do some more of these. Next.

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2: Fox News, I'm Tom Graham. The Justice Department putting a controversial anti-weaponization fund on hold following a court ruling.
3: DOJ says it disagrees strongly with a court order, but will abide by the ruling that blocks payments from a nearly $1.8 billion compensation fund for individuals who believe they were unfairly prosecuted for political reasons. Lawmakers from both parties raised concerns about the fund and whether people convicted for actions taken on January 6th would be eligible.
2: Fox's Jared Halpern, a Rocky man appearing in a New York courtroom today. He's accused of planning several terror attacks, including the potential assassination of President Trump's daughter, Ivanka.
4: Hezbollah terrorist commander Mohammed al-Sadi pleaded not guilty today in Manhattan federal court to 8 charges, including conspiring to provide material support to 2 foreign terrorist organizations.
2: Fox's Brian Yannis, America's listening to Fox News.
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4: A deal to pause the fighting. I'm Lee Silicera, Fox News. President Trump says he's brokered a deal between Israel and Hezbollah as U.S. talks with Iran appear to be stalled.
5: President Trump has long insisted there is no deadline for a deal with Iran. Iran has long demanded the ceasefire include Lebanon, where its proxy Hezbollah is based. In a post on Truth Social, Trump writes he had a productive call with Israeli Prime Minister Benjamin Netanyahu, and a very good call with Hezbollah. And they agreed that all shooting will stop, that Israel will not attack them, and they will not attack Israel. For his part, Prime Minister Netanyahu writes, I spoke with President Trump and told him that if Hezbollah does not cease attacking our cities and citizens, Israel will attack terror targets in Beirut.
4: Fox's Lucas Tomlinson at the White House. This is U.S. Central Command says it bombed radar and drone sites in Iran after Tehran shot down an American drone over the weekend. The Justice Department is putting a controversial anti-weaponization fund on hold following a court ruling.
6: DOJ says it disagrees strongly with a court order, but will abide by the ruling that blocks payments from a nearly $1.8 billion compensation fund for individuals who believe they were unfairly prosecuted for political reasons. Lawmakers from both parties raised concerns about the fund and whether people convicted for actions taken on January 6th would be eligible. Those objections prevented Republicans from advancing an ICE funding package last month. It's unclear if the Justice Department's announcement will unlock that funding. Several Democrats say they still plan to introduce legislation that would ban the fund from ever being established.
4: Fox's Jared Halpern at the White House. The Associated Press is reporting President Trump is considering scrapping the fund altogether. A 25-year-old man charged with murder after police say he stabbed a woman to death on an Atlanta commuter train in apparently random attack. America's listening to Fox News.
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4: More bad news for Britain's prime minister after the publication of more files about a former UK ambassador to the U.S. who was friends with convicted sex offender Jeffrey Epstein.
11: The new trove of pages includes a note from former UK ambassador to the U.S. Peter Mandelson to then Foreign Secretary David Lammy prior to his appointment, telling Lammy the government would, quote, never regret giving him the job. Mandelson, who is 72, is out on bail after being arrested in February during an investigation into whether he passed sensitive government information to Jeffrey Epstein when he was a member in the British government a decade and a half ago. Prime Minister Keir Starmer fired Mandelson last year after documents showed he had kept up contact with Epstein after the financier's 2008 conviction for sexual offenses involving a minor. Critics say it raises questions about Starmer's judgment. Tanya J. Powers, Fox News.
4: State of Florida suing OpenAI and its CEO Sam Altman, claiming the company knowingly released and aggressively marketed ChatGPT to the public while concealing what it says are serious risks, especially to underage users. OpenAI has not yet commented. A country music icon expanding her businesses. Working
8: 9 to 5. Dolly Parton, who turned 80 this year, is showing no signs of slowing down, and she looks to expand Dollywood. The park, drawing more than 4 million visitors last year, is part of a broader $500 million investment plan, including a brand new, first-of-its-kind indoor ride, Night Flight Expedition, combining a thrilling coaster with whitewater rafting, set to launch later this year. Dolly's Tennessean travel stop officially launches June 24th, with plans for more statewide and then nationwide. And this fall opens the Dolly Parton Songteller Hotel and Museum in downtown Nashville.
4: Fox's Michelle Polino. Wall Street, the Dow gained 46. The NASDAQ added 114. The S&P plus 19. I'm Lee Silvestro. 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

0: bottom line is the White House was lying, not only to the press, not only to the public, but they were lying to members of their own cabinet.
1: Ride a painted pony, let the spinning wheel spin.
0: They were lying to Democratic members of Congress, to donors, about how bad things had gotten. And then after the election, we found out all of these things that when you looked at what was going on with President Biden at the time, it probably doesn't surprise you the extent to which he was deteriorating.
1: Ride a painted pony, let the spinning wheel turn.
0: So the White House physician, Dr. Kevin O'Connor, was telling White House aides that President Biden's deterioration of his spine, the degeneration, was so significant that if he fell one more time, that he might have to be in a wheelchair and serve in a wheelchair.
2: I talk to President Biden, you know, regularly, sometimes several times in a week, or usually several times in a week. His mental acuity is great. It's fine. It's as good as it's been over the years. I've been speaking to him for 30 years since we worked on the Brady Bill and the assault weapons ban when I was a young congressman. And he's fine. All this right-wing propaganda that his mental acuity is declined is wrong.

0: have you been tested for some degree of cognitive decline?
1: I've been testing and I'm constantly testing. Look, all I got to do is watch me, and I can hardly wait to compare my cognitive capability to the cognitive capability of the man I'm running against.
2: I've changed it in a way that now you're in a situation where...
3: Did you get the distinct impression he's not? He couldn't remember the name of the man he was running against, so he said the man he was running against.
4: Rewind that. I guarantee you my cognitive decline is much greater than Ulysses S. No, that's not. William Howard. No, let's see. Teddy. No, not Teddy. My cognitive, I know where I am at all times. I know who I am. Quit. You're just a dog-faced pony soldier.
1: I've been testing and I'm constantly testing. Look, all I got to do is watch me, and I can hardly wait to compare my cognitive capability to the cognitive capability of the man I'm running against.
2: I've changed it in a way that now you're in a situation where there are 40% fewer people coming across the border illegally. It's better than when he left office. And I'm going to continue to move until we get the total ban on the total initiative relative to what we're going to do with more Border Patrol and more asylum officers.
5: President Trump?
6: I really don't know what he said at the end of that sentence. I don't think he knows what he said either. Someone.

or for the last few weeks, all I've heard in Texas, we had our big runoffs where Ken Paxton beat John Cornyn, and there were a number of other results. But all I've heard was nobody's voting. And once somebody voted, they felt the need to virtue signal. So they'd run around, hey, y'all, I just voted. Y'all all need to vote. Why does everybody need to vote? See, in November, the Democrats are going to turn out. So you have to turn out to beat them. But in the primary, it doesn't matter if you turn out or not. As long as somebody turns out, you want the most committed people to vote. The larger the turnout, the more people are going to vote who really don't know what the heck's going on

0: seen that name. Who is Middleton versus Roy? I kind of like this name. Is that how you want? Because that's what's going to happen. Now, in November, you just drag people to the polls and go vote R. Because we got to get more people that we drag to the poll who don't know what the hell's going on than they drag to the poll and tell to vote D. That's the way the game is played. But in the primary, it doesn't matter. And so, after all that, Houston Chronicle reports the runoff election number, total vote number, shattered the previous voter record in 2022 when both parties had competitive statewide runoff battles. Just over 1.4 million Texans voted in that race. This year, 1.9 million, oh no, sorry, 1.4 million voted in the Republican battle between Cornyn and Paxton, 1.4 million, compared to 1.1 million in 2012, which was when Ted Cruz beat David Dewhurst. So we had a record turnout. We had 1.4 million for the Republicans, 550,000 for the Democrats. Now, in fairness, Democrats didn't have a really interesting set of races. That's not to say that that's their top out is 550 to 1.4. It is to tell you there are a lot more Republicans in Texas still today. And as more people are moving in, those people who are moving in, a lot of Texans are angry that there are Californians moving here. And we say, don't California or don't Californicate Texas. You left a crappy state. But I'm told by the data guys, I'm gonna assume I can trust this, that the people who are coming here are actually voting rather solidly Republican. That's not true. Californians are crazy. No. Think about this. Who is most likely to leave California? The people who like their politics or the people who despise their politics? There are liberals in Texas, right? There are conservatives in California. It's not fair to say, well, you live in California, your politics are awful. No. Spencer Pratt's doing pretty well for a reason. Just because, look, I met a lot of conservatives in Portland, Oregon. One of our best markets. A lot. So those people coming here are people most likely to think Texas has pretty good politics.
1: Yippee-yi-yo-ki-yay, he's an old cowhand.
2: Mr. Michael Berry.
1: Yippee-yi-yo-ki-yay.
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0: Biden has a new book. It's called View from the East Wing. Because those Bidens got to make some money. They got to make some money. And I suppose somewhere somebody will buy her book. When I see the media try to portray her in some odd way as a decent person or some sort of role model or whatever else, I think to myself, anyone who believes these narratives, I got an email over the weekend. And it was a lady who was talking about there was a homeless guy and he had told her he had some beer for sale. And she said, "I didn't trust him." Why are you having a conversation with him? She said it was late at night and I thought, well, I can take that beer home. I'll drink it. And so he talked her into taking him somewhere where he had stolen some beer, supposedly, and he would sell it to her cheap. And he did, but she realized it was skunky beer. And I'm thinking, that's how you get raped and murdered. And this is a listener to our show, so she's not as stupid as other people. And it strikes me how dangerously naive some people are. And ladies, I'm sorry to tell you, but it's mostly women. When is it not a woman? When is it a man? When a woman is involved. I have watched grown men reduced to mentally incompetent Joe Biden level goofy if a woman catches their attention. I've watched them get duped into buying a whole a table of women their drinks for the night, thinking they're going home with all of them, and then furious when it doesn't happen. I've watched fellas pay off a girl's credit cards that they barely knew. I've watched them lend money. I've watched it all. I've seen it all. So there are a lot of people who can be duped. And that's what the political process preys upon. And I guess that's who buys a book, because I can't imagine wanting to know. I mean, how do you market that book? Jill Biden was the first lady, and now she tells her story. Really? Anyway, it's called View from the East Wing. She sat down with Rita Braver on CBS News Sunday morning, and they asked the question, did you see any signs that Sleepy Joe was falling into cognitive decline? 'Cause we did. Stevie Wonder saw him.
1: There is another essential question that many Americans have about President Biden's mental health when he was in the White House. Did you ever see signs that he was falling into cognitive decline?
2: No.
1: No.
2: No.
1: Truly?
2: No.
1: I mean, I have spoken to many people who saw the president, especially during the last 2 years of his term, and they said they thought he was slipping.
2: Oh, he was definitely aging. I mean, we were all aging, Rita. I mean, so, yes, he was slowing down.
1: I mean, people were saying he wasn't the same Joe Biden.
2: Well, I don't think that's true. He was the same, the essence of the same Joe Biden, but yeah, he was slowing down. He was getting older. I mean, we all observed that. When you know, it's a very intense job. I think it ages you quickly. I mean, look at the other presidents. I mean, look, in comparison, when they started in office and got out of office, and it was natural aging.
1: From the start of the administration, even, some polls were showing that many Americans were questioning the president's mental fitness. I asked you about it when I interviewed you, and you said there's nothing to it.
2: And I still say that.
0: A lie repeated long enough functions as the truth. To the naive and the willfully stupid. What about the debate? We all saw Joe Biden crap the bed against Donald Trump live on television. It was actually set up for that. The reason we had a June debate, we've never had a debate in June for a November election. The Democrats threw him to the wolves. They knew he would be destroyed. They sent him out there to be destroyed so that their base of voters and their biggest donors would say, "Dear God, we can't lose to Trump in November. You've got to get him off the ticket." The only way to do that was to expose how bad it was. Jill Biden was in attendance at that event, so we know she didn't miss out on it. She saw the decline because we saw the decline. If she didn't, she's even dumber than I thought.
1: Were you horrified as you saw it unfold?
2: I wasn't horrified. I was frightened because I had never, ever seen Joe like that before or since. Never.
1: Or since.
2: Yes. Or
1: You've
2: since.
1: Never seen him like
2: never.
1: That?
2: Never. No.
1: What happened?
2: I don't know what happened. I mean, as I watched it, I thought, oh my God, he's having a stroke. And it scared me to death.
0: Well, that's odd. You didn't say that at the time. We were all supposed to pretend it didn't happen. We were all supposed to pretend it didn't happen. And had there not been a palace coup, he would have. And by the way, he was still the president through the end of the year. So if he wasn't, if you thought he was having a stroke, what was that, just a 5-minute thing, just a 30-second thing, then he was back to himself? 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
7: Fox News, I'm Tom Regani. A Brooklyn man accused of threatening to kill an ICE agent and his family is facing federal charges. Fox's Steve Harrigan is in Newark, New Jersey.
8: The Justice Department says 27-year-old Nicholas Skelfo admitted to making the threats outside Delaney Hall and was arrested with the help of facial recognition technology.
7: The violent protests continued over the weekend. President Trump is reacting after a wave of high-profile artists withdrew from Freedom 250's Great American State Fair. Fox's Alexandria Hoff has more from the White House.
9: Freedom 250 announced President Trump will personally kick off this historic celebration. Then the president pushed the idea of canceling performances altogether, stating, "We should have a giant Make America Great Again rally for 250 instead of having overpriced singers."
7: Martina McBride and Poison frontman Bret Michaels are among those who canceled. 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
0: I can't talk about Joe Biden for very long, so I'm going to make this quick. Whoopi Goldberg, who said that Jill's husband, who has said that Jill Biden should be the Surgeon General, because she's Dr. Jill Biden, but she's not a medical doctor, and Whoopi Goldberg doesn't understand the difference. I've always thought it was odd when people with a PhD insist on being called doctor, because the prestige of being a doctor is a medical doctor. Having a doctorate does not convey the same. In the academic environment, they do it because they're pretentious. Can't use the F word I want to use. I have heard in the black community lawyers referred to as Attorney Jones or Attorney Smith. No. Let's stop giving everyone a title. This title thing is silly. Anyway, the fact that Whoopi Goldberg said that she should be the Surgeon General when she has a PhD in what, education? Good grief. This was Jill Biden in a flashback to 2024. Listen to this.
14: Joe, you did such a great job. You answered every question. You knew all the facts.
0: You did it.
14: And let me ask the crowd, what did Trump do?
0: You know, if you're going to ask the crowd to join you in a screech, you need to tell them what it's going to be. And what did that awful demon Trump do? Yes. Everybody has that's something else that they had to say. My goodness. The real heart and soul of the Joe Biden campaign. Jill Biden. Joe, you did so good. You answered every question. It's like you're talking to a four-year-old who just finished one day of Mother's Day out. You were so good, Billy. They said you didn't pee your pants. Way to go. Now, she'd never say that because I don't think Joe Biden could avoid peeing his pants. We're being honest about this. Let's listen again. This is the standard for the President of the United States.
14: Joe, you did such a great job. You answered every question. You knew all the facts. And let me ask the crowd, what did Trump do?
0: And finally, because I have to move on, we've got a lot more audio from this stupid interview, but I can't bear it and I can't put you through it. Jill Biden said that when Joe called Kamala to inform her that he was dropping out of the race, this is not how it happened, by the way, she immediately asked that he endorse her in this announcement. Joe was so upset that she had to leave the room. However, she campaigned for Kamala Harris and was shocked when she lost. Now, let me tell you what's happening here. Well, let's listen to it first.
1: You went all out to get Vice President Harris elected.
2: Oh, all out. I was out on the trail I think every single day. I traveled the entire country. And you know that the election night, I mean, I was certain she was going to win.
1: You were.
2: The excitement for her and the crowds and, I mean, how people rallied around her. And I truly felt that she was going to win. I was shocked she didn't win because I think she would be a good president. And I don't know. I went to bed. I mean, I couldn't believe that she had lost. I couldn't believe it.
0: The kind of people who think Kamala Harris would be a good president are the kind of people who think Colin Kaepernick should still be playing in the NFL. You're not a good judge of talent or character. See, everybody is not equally astute in the same matters. I'm not sure Joe Biden is astute in any matter. But there were plenty of opportunities to create the Apple iPhone before Steve Jobs and his team comes along. There were plenty of opportunities to win multiple Super Bowls before Belichick found the recipe. And you could say, well, yeah, it was all Tom Brady. All right. Do you know how many people passed on Tom Brady? You know how many people would have kept Tom Brady on the bench? I got it. Bledsoe was injured, and he had to make a decision to keep Brady in there. You can minimize all that. Okay, how about Nick Saban? Every coach in America had the opportunity to build the dynasty he did. He built it in LSU. He goes to the pros, big bust. He couldn't coach at that level. He can't control the players the same way. And you didn't have the competitive advantages he built up. Then he goes to Alabama, and absolutely a run of domination, the likes of which we've not seen in my lifetime. Okay, in college football. So everybody's not the same. When Nick Saban looked at a player versus when, fill in the blank on the coach that you think is just an idiot, looked at that player, Nick Saban could look at five players and tell you which guy is most likely to be a star because they all look the same. Same height, same weight, same speed. He could see things that others couldn't see. Jill Biden is not a seer, an evaluator, an assessor of talent. But it's kind of cute. I really thought that she would be a great president. Either you're lying or you're stupid. You know, Ari Fleischer made a statement over the weekend and I thought was pretty good. This guy Plattner running in Maine, we'll get to him. The guy who referred to his wiener as Mein Führer when he was texting women on dating apps. Oh, okay. His Hitler fascination extends to his willy. But he also referred to blitzkrieging the, shall we say, rear end of women when telling them how much he wanted to have sex with them. But neither way. Ari Fleischer made the point that that guy's record would prevent him from being hired as a school teacher at every school district in America, at being a police officer, at being a nurse. So the only job that guy can hold is the United States Senate. What does that tell you? What does it tell you that the worst of the worst are who is James Tallarico, the Democrat nominee for the Senate in Texas? By November, people, even Democrats, are going to say, how could that guy be a major party nominee? Well, he was up against Jasmine Crockett.
15: We turn on Michael Berry, get so on talk lump.
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0: It is time that we transition from purifying the party to defeating the Democrats. And to that extent, there is no point in ridiculing John Cornyn or his ilk at this point. We now focus on the Democrats and winning elections in Texas and beyond. But the media is the biggest asset the Democrats have. And they do something that's very powerful. And that is that they say to the establishment Republicans, hey, you want to come to our parties or not? I do. I really do. I want to be invited into the cool club. I hate being a Republican and I can't come to the cool club because all the cool guys, Springsteen, the actors, the athletes, the movie makers, they're all Democrats, and I want to hang out with the cool crowd. I want to go to the cool parties and the Met Gala and hang out with the beautiful actresses and the cool dudes, and I don't want to be called a mean old Republican. How can I hang out with y'all? I want to get to be part of your group. Well, we will allow a few in. Now, we'll still call you a pedophile at election time. But we'll allow you in just for fun. But first, we need you to destroy the revolutionaries out there, the real believers in the Republican Party, because they represent the thing we hate the most, the poor, the peasants, their values. They're racist, homophobic, breeders, churchgoers, military veterans. They're uncouth, they're dirty, they're filthy, they're uncultured. They don't share our progressive, advanced views. They're living in small towns and they're happy there. Ugh! Gross! So what you're going to do is you're going to call them out. You're going to say, yes, I'm a Republican, but I'm not one of those people. You're going to destroy their spokesman. So the new Dick Cheney, Colin Powell of lecturing Republicans about how to be proper Republicans is old Mike Pence. He went on Meet the Press, and he was asked if he could support Ken Paxton. And he said, Republicans have lost our way. You know the funny thing about this? This is what Karl Rove preaches. This is what John Cornyn preached. This is what Mitt Romney preached. This is what John McCain preached. This is what Bill Cassidy in Louisiana preached. This is what Thune preaches. This is what Mitch McConnell preaches. Susan Collins, Lisa Murkowski. What you're seeing here is that the base has undertaken a 1789 French Revolution, stormed the Bastille, and kicked out the bastards. The prissy country club, self-dealing, warmongering, stand-for-nothing, won't-close-the-border Republican establishment. And they don't like it. And so they will always fall back on the fact that you are filthy. You don't have the right dental work, haircut. The cut of your suit is not proper. You are commoners. This is 1828, and you are storming the White House. You're not allowed in here. You don't know how to act. You don't know how to dress. This door has a buzzer on the front. When you come to it with your dirty hands, don't touch the glass. We'll have to clean it. You're not allowed in here. This is an exclusive club. Your job is to vote for us, not to tell us what to vote for. You don't know. You're not knowledgeable. We're the governing class. We're the Bushes. We're the Cheneys. We'll make the rules. You don't know your place. You need to be reminded of your place. And so the party has lost its way. The inmates are running the asylum. You people, you Tea Party, MAGA, weirdo, freak job, evangelical Christian believers. You people are uncouth. We have lost our way. We have let the commoners have too much access. We have lost our way. We have let the poors believe they're in charge. This is a republic, not a democracy. Let's remind it. A democracy would mean that they would be able to do something. A republic means, we are good Republicans, if nothing else, that we shall be elected. We, the governing class. We went to the right schools. We learned the right manners. We know which utensil to use. We know the brands of fine china. We drink the right claret. We are the aristocracy, the governing class of this country. And the last thing we need is the commoners. We have lost our way.
1: Well, you talk about the case for conservative principles, and I'm going to read some of your book in just a moment. But you also talk about the importance of character, that character matters in public service. Ken Paxton was indicted on security fraud charges in 2015. He was impeached by members of his own party over alleged bribery in 2023. His wife filed for divorce in 2025 after accusing him of adultery. Bottom line, Mr. Vice President, do you support Ken Paxton?
2: Well, I could never, if I was voting in Texas, I could never vote for the Democrat nominee, Tallarico, who is a radical left, supports abortion on demand.
1: But do you support Ken Paxton? Do you
2: gender ideology of the Democratic Party? Look, I think in many respects, Republicans have lost our way, but Democrats have lost their mind. And I think the reason why we're going to hold the Senate, and we have a real shot to hold the House is because of the extremism on the Democratic side. I mean, you literally have candidates, not just the mayor of New York, but some of the most prominent voices in the party that are openly advocating for socialist policies and socialism itself. And I think that's the reason why this election is so important. But it's also the reason why I think there's an enormous opportunity ahead for Republicans to be a choice, not an echo, as President Ronald Reagan said back in the day, is to literally say, as they go farther and farther to the progressive left, the answer ought not to be the antidote of the populist right of protectionism, isolationism, and marginalizing the right to life. The answer ought to be to sound, as the Bible says, a clear call for conservative principles. And that's what I'm going to be advocating in this book and across the country.
0: What you're hearing on display right there is the arrogance of the establishment. And what they will always fall back on, and the media will protect them in this, is that they are decent and we are not. They are kind and we are mean. So why was DEI taking over our universities and our borders were wide open? Because we don't want to be mean. You see, they are polite and mean and we're not. We're awful and evil, and they're not. 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
6: A deal could be coming. I'm Lisa LaSera, Fox News. President Trump says a deal with Iran could happen over the next week. The president, with the comments during an interview with ABC News, as he spoke by phone today with the leaders of Israel and Hezbollah, and they agreed to a temporary ceasefire.
7: He posted on Truth Social he thinks the negotiations will continue at a rapid pace.
6: Fox's Lucas Tomlinson at the White House, but Israeli Prime Minister Benjamin Netanyahu has said if Hezbollah does not stop attacking Israel, Israel will launch strikes at Beirut. A not guilty plea from an Iraqi man accused of planning multiple terror attacks, including one against President Trump's daughter Ivanka.
8: Hezbollah terrorist commander Mohammed al-Sadi pleaded not guilty today in Manhattan federal court to 8 charges, including conspiring to provide material support to 2 foreign terrorist organizations. Kataib Hezbollah in Iraq and Iran's Revolutionary Guard Corps. Now, in court, al-Sadi today was defiant, at one point shouting, quote, "I'm a prisoner of war. I'm not a criminal." His lawyer has said al-Sadi is a political prisoner. The 32-year-old is accused of directing and planning nearly 20 terrorist attacks and attempted attacks throughout Europe and the United States in retaliation for the U.S.-Israeli war in Iran.
6: Fox's Brian Yenis at Manhattan Federal Court. Prosecutors say the suspect made a pledge to assassinate the president's daughter, even having a blueprint of her Florida home. A South Carolina jury has found store owner not guilty of murder in the 2023 shooting of a black teenager. The jury returned the verdict for Chike Rick Chow, who shot the 14-year-old in the back after chasing him through the convenience store, but maintained he acted to defend his son. President Trump reportedly reconsidering whether to move forward with a $1.8 billion fund meant to compensate his supporters. 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
6: A court hearing in Chicago for the man accused in the shooting death of college student Sheridan Gorman.
10: Venezuelan national Jose Medina in Cook County Court for a discovery hearing about a month after the illegal immigrant pled not guilty to opening fire on a group of people near a beach, hitting and killing Sheridan Gorman, whose mother was also in court.
13: No more pretending that this is normal. No more policies that protect dangerous people while families like ours are left to bury their children, bear this pain.
10: The Department of Homeland Security says Medina was allowed to enter the U.S. under the Biden administration in 2023. Medina's defense team claims that he's mentally unfit to stand trial. In Chicago, Jeff Manasso, Fox News.
6: Just days ago, Medina was found in possession of a 6-inch shank while in jail. Additional charges against him are pending. The Atlantic hurricane season gets underway today, and experts warn to keep your guard up.
14: Today, we heard from the director of the National Hurricane Center, Dr. Mike Brennan, also representatives of FEMA, everybody with the same message that even though the forecasts for this hurricane season indicate fewer tropical storms and hurricanes than we've seen recently, it only takes one, and we've seen in the past, as we saw here in 1992 in a very slow season, a terrible hurricane, Hurricane Andrew, and also 1983, only 4 storms the entire year, and one was a Category 3 hurricane that affected Galveston and Houston. So it's not about the number of hurricanes, it's about if one happens to come to your community.
6: Fox Weather's Brian Norcross at the National Hurricane Center in Miami. The rise of remote work since the pandemic has made businesses more hesitant to hire young, inexperienced workers and is the key driver of higher unemployment rates for recent college graduates. That's the finding of a study released today from the Federal Reserve Bank of New York. I'm Lisa Lacera. This is Fox News.
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0: Bottom line is the White House was lying, not only to the press, not only to the public, but they were lying to members of their own cabinet.
1: Ride a painted pony, let the spinning wheel spin.
0: They were lying to Democratic members of Congress, to donors, about how bad things had gotten. And then after the election, we found out all of these things that when you looked at what was going on with President Biden at the time, it probably doesn't surprise you the extent to which he was deteriorating.
1: Ride a painted pony, let the spinning wheel turn.
0: So the White House physician, Dr. Kevin O'Connor, was telling White House aides that President Biden's deterioration of his spine, the degeneration, was so significant that if he fell one more time, that he might have to be in a wheelchair and serve in a wheelchair.
2: I talk to President Biden, you know, regularly, sometimes several times in a week, or usually several times in a week. His mental acuity is great. It's fine. It's as good as it's been over the years. I've been speaking to him for 30 years since we worked on the Brady Bill and the assault weapons ban when I was a young congressman. And he's fine. All this right-wing propaganda that his mental acuity is declined is wrong.

0: you been tested for some degree of cognitive decline?
1: I've been tested and I'm constantly tested. Look, all I got to do is watch me, and I can hardly wait to compare my cognitive capability to the cognitive capability of the man I'm running against.
2: I've changed it in a way that now you're in a situation where there are 40% fewer people coming across the border illegally. It's better than when he left office. And I'm going to continue to move until we get the total ban on the total initiative relative to what we're going to do with more Border Patrol and more asylum officers.
3: President Trump?
4: I really don't know what he said at the end of that sentence. I don't think he knows what he said either. Someone.

0: Lindsey Graham binged war movies over the weekend. Speaking of the establishment who are bad for our party and bad for our country, that effeminate warmongerer, bloodthirsty Lindsey, has no time for war comedy. War is porn, not funny.
1: Hello, fellow war lovers. I'm Lindsey Graham, and this is Mama's Movie Review. Say hello, Sarge. Tonight, we reviewed Good Morning Vietnam. Sarge and I were not impressed. Now look, Robin Williams is funny. I'll give him that. But at no point, not once, does anybody get their darn head blowed clean off. Not once does the Jeep hit a landmine and send a man's boot, still with the foot inside it, sailing over the tree line. I mean, we're in Vietnam, people. Vietnam. And this man is using a microphone. A microphone. Sarge, you know what would have been better than a microphone? An AK-47. You know what's funnier than a joke? A rocket-propelled grenade, by gosh. The napalm. The beautiful, beautiful napalm. They just left it there, unused. Well, this movie does not get the juices flowing. Sarge gave it one paw. I gave it 0 stars. Overall, not a good movie at all. We'll see you next week on Mama's Movie Review when we review Hamburger Hill. I have high hopes for this one. Sarge is concerned that it's going to turn out to be a foodie picture and the only meat grinding will be making actual hamburgers. So, we'll see. Until then, this is Lindsey Graham saying, if war is hell, then you can call me AC.

An Oregon woman who had her breasts removed after identifying as non-binary has now reached a $3.5 million settlement because she says two therapists pushed her to get the procedure.

0: make the right decision regarding transitioning children and take greater consideration for adults. Prior to my transition, I had spent 20 years of mental health therapy with conventional modalities. I didn't respond well to medications, saw a gender therapist, and had two rounds of transcranial magnetic stimulation therapy. I was diligent in wanting to heal, but nothing my doctors offered had healed me because they always saw my issue strictly as a mental one. I was 30 and at the end of my rope when I transitioned. At the time, I believed I was non-binary. I struggled with severe mental illness and suicidal ideation. I had a trauma history. When I was in sixth grade, my best friend had been raped by her brother. Being a girl meant I was vulnerable. I started to present more masculine. This should have been a red flag, yet within months of requesting top surgery, it was performed on me. I developed complications after my surgery. There are many times I didn't know if I would make it through the night. If I made this mistake as an adult, a young girl could too. Not only did my surgery exacerbate my mental health issues, I now struggle with physical complications as well. Presenting and taking on another gender was a way for me to escape womanhood. Escape is not a valid way of dealing with trauma. You will have to deal with it eventually. I was able to work through these difficult emotions and improve my mental health through a holistic approach. I had physical health issues that had been previously overlooked. Had that been managed, I would have never gotten the surgery. The surgery was an abhorrent misdiagnosis. The goal of healthcare should always be to get to the root cause of the problem. Today, I am more grounded than I have been in my entire life, but I am mutilated. Between my carved up body and the physical complications, I often question if there's anything on the other side. Where my breasts were are hollow. I can never get them back. I can never fit a dress the same way again. I can never breastfeed. Who will
1: People
0: love me?
1: You need to make informed decisions, and you're giving them the info.
2: Mr. Michael Berry.
1: Because you're a public Paul Revere, kind of ringing the warning bell.
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0: We need to be careful because we're very good at criticizing our office holders. But when they do the right thing, we want there to be a reward. We want them to crave our approval and fear our disapproval. Cassidy losing in Louisiana and Cornyn losing in Texas. Trust me, they fear us now. And they should fear us. They work for us. Well, they should also get a round of applause when they do good things. Louisiana's governor, Jeff Landry, has signed into law a new redistricting plan eliminating one of the two ridiculously drawn black congressional districts. We're not just going to say, hey, the people of Louisiana are not going to choose their congressman. We're going to make it so that they can only pick a black person. That's what Joe Biden did with his vice president. I'm going to pick a black woman. And in fact, he argued in a debate with Donald Trump. He won't make the same commitment that he will pick a black woman. Why would you? Blacks make up about 10% of the population. 13% according to one count. Okay, around 10%. And you're going to pick one half of the 10. So you're saying, my vice president, the person who will become president if I die. By the way, Biden was old and feeble at the time. It was very possible that he could have died. I'm only going to choose that person from half, from 5% of the population. If you know anything about football, which is king in Texas, a 6A football team can look more like a college football team, and by the way, most of the players there are going to D1 college football, than they do a high school team. Compare that to a little 1A team where every boy has to be on the football team. What did Bum Phillips say? Every man get a man, every good man get two. Well, you would never pit a 6A football team against a 1A. They'd kill them. Well, what makes a 6A so much better? They got more kids to draw from. It's just that simple. So why would you ever limit? All right, we have the first pick in this year's draft. Before we know who's available, we're only going to pick a player who comes out of a college in Idaho. Why would you do that? You wouldn't. Not if you cared anything about anything other than racial pandering. And that's the problem. That's why you can't let Democrats in power, because they don't understand the proper functioning of our government and protection of our nation. They're just focused on acquiring power on the basis of petty, very petty racism and identity politics. So after Governor Landry in Louisiana postponed the May House primary and called a special legislative session to redraw the map, he has now signed into law the bill. Congratulations, Governor Jeff Landry. This is how it's done. The story from WWL TV in New Orleans.
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1: In a 28-10 vote, the Senate approved the map, but not without pushback from Democrats.
2: The bill's finally passed. Excuse me, the amendments have been concurred in.
1: New Orleans Senators Royce Duplessis and Gary Carter Jr. argued the map is racially gerrymandered and will cause Louisiana to enter more litigation. The bill's author, Senator Jay Morris of West Monroe, says that happens with every map that's drawn. So far, Duplessis says the state has spent upwards of $3 million for lawsuits surrounding our congressional maps. The map now gives Republicans a 5-1 edge, leaving only one majority-minority district held by Congressman Troy Carter. The map was amended by the House after a lengthy debate on Thursday. The changes shifted boundaries in the Acadiana region and some precincts in Jefferson, Orleans, and Tangipahoa. Plus, it split St. Bernard Parish into two. We spoke with Duplessis and Morris shortly after today's vote.
3: It's a little disingenuous to try to claim that this map is racially gerrymandered when they clearly voted for one that was racially gerrymandered and so held by the highest court in the land.
4: You know, the legislature should look like a mirror. It should look like a mirror. It should reflect the people. But when you walk in this building, it's like a house of illusions, right? With a whole bunch of mirrors. We don't know what we're looking at because it's designed to misrepresent what the people truly want.
0: Should the NFL be a mirror of society? Should the NBA? Just curious. Should the nightclubs? I don't think so. It's not how we do anything else. America's run off two, sometimes competing, but typically they dovetail together, core principles for selection of personnel. And that is a meritocracy and fairness. Fairness is an assurance of opportunity of success. It is not an assurance of success. No system can guarantee you wealth. Any system that attempts to is either stealing it from someone else or making it unsustainable because you can't create wealth for everyone. And if you do create wealth for everyone, that's called inflation. This is a hard thing for a lot of people to understand. But wealth is not wealth if everyone has that same amount. I know. Everyone can't be wealthy. Yeah, that'd be good. That just means printing more money. Because if everyone can afford a Rolls Royce, then nobody can, which is the same as we have now. If everyone can afford that car, then they'll run down and buy it. And there's a limited number. What separates that? Pricing. Without a pricing differential, you would go for your date night to the nice restaurant you go to, and there would be a line out the door, a mile long. You can't have that. Sometimes the things that are special because they're exclusive or rare. But I want it. Everybody wants it. If everybody has it, it isn't rare. And then it loses everything that made it appealing. Part of the model on the Michael Berry Show is that our show sponsors, who we consider to be our partners, take good care of you. 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
10: Fox News, I'm Ted Lindner. Talks continuing with Iran and the conflict as President Trump tries to ensure a ceasefire between Israel and the terror group Hezbollah holds in Lebanon. Fox's Lucas Tomlinson with more.
11: In a post on Truth Social, Trump writes he had a productive call with Israeli Prime Minister Benjamin Netanyahu and a very good call with Hezbollah. And they agreed that all shooting will stop, that Israel will not attack them, and they will not attack Israel.
10: The Prime Minister says he told President Trump if Hezbollah attacks Israel, Israel will attack terror targets in Lebanon. Five American cruise ship passengers quarantined for exposure to hantavirus have left a Nebraska medical facility.
12: That leaves 13 U.S. travelers who were on board the MV Hondius cruise ship traveling in the South Atlantic Ocean who remain at the University of Nebraska Medical Center.
10: Fox's Grinnell Scott, a hospital spokesperson, says none of the Americans have shown symptoms. 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

0: Minnesota has always been a country, much like Wisconsin, but with a different flavor, slightly different flavor, of a Scandinavian politics. But a very pleasant place and a pleasant people. The Scandinavians are a very pleasant people. But they have a strain of what they would consider community responsibility that is socialism. They also have historically, well, they have in the modern era, a post-industrial white guilt complex, suicidal empathy syndrome that is absolutely destroying Sweden especially, Sweden, Finland, Norway, Denmark. But Minnesota was largely a Scandinavian outpost. It was always kind of a quirky place, but a beloved place. They were never really overrun with very many people because it's harsh conditions. It's cold. You've seen Fargo? I mean, that's mostly Wisconsin, but that part of the country is brutal weather. Nobody wants to go ice fishing. So, and then you have this sort of pirate culture, this very pushy hustle culture where might makes right, that is the Somalis. The Somali country, Somalia, has never really been, in the traditional sense, a nation state. It's a tract of land where we arbitrarily draw borders with the neighboring states. And we refer to the people who live on that land by this term. But they don't have, in any useful sense that Weber would refer, a sense of nationhood. They don't have the procedural requirements of a nation, a functioning currency, a means of determining a government. There's not even a widely acknowledged government within the country. Oh, we pick our potentate, but they don't acknowledge it. It's catch as catch can. It's animals in the wild. That's the way people live there. And it's why they can't advance. Because if you can't, for instance, protect and defend your private property, then you have no means by which to improve it. You have no incentive to improve it. And so now you've basically become a nation of pickpockets. Well, that culture is a very harsh culture, and it has overtaken the otherwise weak people of Minnesota, who were kind of nice people. Too nice, as it turns out. We're seeing the same things happen in Sweden. Two Somali women in Minnesota arrested for healthcare fraud scheme, topping $21 million. Department of Justice says the women stole the money earmarked for autism services through two bogus companies and then spent it lavishly on overseas property. The story from the Economic Times.
1: Two women, identified as 55-year-old Shamso Ahmed Hassan and 25-year-old Hanan Mursal Yusuf, are accused of orchestrating a massive fraud operation that allegedly stole more than $46 million from Minnesota's Autism Medicaid program. According to court documents, the pair submitted thousands of fraudulent Medicaid claims for services that either never happened or were carried out by unqualified staff between 2020 and 2024. Investigators say families were allegedly offered monthly kickbacks ranging from $300 to $1,500 to enroll children into the scheme. Federal authorities claim more than $21 million was later laundered through property purchases and international wire transfers including transfers sent to Kenya. The two women are among 15 defendants charged in the wider investigation, which prosecutors say caused more than $90 million in losses linked to Minnesota's autism support program. Despite the allegations, both Hassan and Yusuf have pleaded not guilty. The case is now fueling renewed outrage over fraud, oversight failures, and abuse within taxpayer-funded benefit programs across the United States.
2: Finding billions and billions and billions of dollars, and I just said, that's good. He said, you haven't seen anything yet. Just said that. And, you know, if he does really great, we'll have a balanced budget without having to do anything. This is the kind of money they stole. They're crooks. They're thieves. And I hope that Todd is going to do a real job. These are crooked people. These are thieves. This isn't like a mistake. I'm just talking about one person. He got hundreds of thousands, millions of dollars for securing one man, for taking care of one elderly man. He was a service. He got paid millions of dollars for taking care of one man. Total crook. They're all crooks. The Somalians, are, what they've done to Minnesota, the Somalians, they're crooked as hell.
0: Well, that's going to make people angry. But I'm going to tell you this. When you go to a prison, and I have toured prisons, I just visited the Galveston County Jail the other day. When you tour, nobody in there says, you know, this is where I need to be. I got a rap sheet a mile long. I have trouble with impulse control. I have trouble respecting boundaries, private property. I use violence to achieve my ends in violation of laws and social norms, forgetting even basic issues of morality. I prey upon the weak. I am selfish and evil. This is where I need to be till I can figure it all out. And that amount of time needs to be significant. People don't say that. Nor do Somalis in Minnesota acknowledge, yeah, we got some really bad people in our midst. And if you can't admit you have some bad people in your midst, I have to think that you're a fellow traveler, which makes me think, well, maybe. You know, if nobody admitted that the mafia existed, it'd make you think, most everybody must be in the mafia. But those not in the mafia are willing to say, that's a bad element terrorizing our community. Let's get them out of here. You don't get that with the Somalis. And if you hurt the Somalis' feelings, maybe they should stop stealing so much money.
3: I used to do aerobics till I dropped. Then I found
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0: a commercial for Golden Corral today. It was really heavily focused on black people. Is Golden Corral where black people eat wrong? You do? How do you know? You been there? You have been there. Was it all black people? Except for you? Huh. Wonder how come that is. I don't know. I saw that Jennifer Lopez, she's fine. You know, she used to be married to Ben Affleck. What? Two times? I'm not up on my celebrity news. She's been married to a lot of dudes, man. She's been passed around more than a joint. No, I'm not going to say it. Well, she has a child, apparently, whose name was M, E-M-M-E, like Emma. Okay. That's kind of a common name now. Emma. Okay. Well, that child has now come out and said, I'm not M no more. I'm not gay no more. M is not M anymore. And M is not a girl anymore. Okay? Y'all need to know that. M is now a boy. His pronoun, God, I'm so glad we moved past the pronoun game. But he's still holding on to it. Like, this is a kid still playing with a slinky. So, she is now saying, I'm he. And he's, and I'm getting confused. She has changed her name to Oscar Muniz. Okay. If you had to name M and you could pick, you know, that's the thing I don't understand. Like drag queens and people who cross names and all that. Like you get to pick any name. And that's what you picked? Okay. Now, her former husband, so Jennifer Lopez happens to have a girl who wants to be a boy now. And her former husband, Ben Affleck, has a non-binary child who identifies as a boy. I don't know what the child was born as. I don't know my celebrity news. And another one who permanently wears a COVID mask. See, these people don't live in reality. And it's not just that their perception of reality is off. It's not just that they ride in the back of a limo and everybody treats them like a king. What ends up happening is they feel a need to do dramatic things, to do grand things, grand gestures. And so the people they're associating with, I had a Sunday school teacher tell me 25 years ago, if you want to know who you're going to be, look at who in 5 years, look at who your friends are today. I have preached that lesson to my kids again and again and again. The choice of your friends, and then the most important choice you're going to make in life, your spouse, are going to have more to do with your success in life than whether you go to college, than where you go to college, and even if you go to college. Parents will hyper-focus on getting their kid into this or that college. Mostly because it's a rah-rah cheer thing, and it's part of their identity for the rest of their lives, and people get really, really into that. You see some guy 70 years old. I'm a Bronco! I went to that school. That's who I am. You need to know that. Okay, so you sat in classes at that school? That's your identity? How did people have an identity before they had a college to pay their money to and school colors? People must have been so boring before they had college mascots and colors. That's who I am. You need to know that. Okay. Okay. That's good. That's what you did. It's not who I am. I enjoy it. There is a rivalry going on right now. The University of Texas, Steve Sarkisian, the football coach, was speaking at the Touchdown Club in Houston a couple weeks back, and he slighted Texas Tech University in Lubbock. And he basically made the point that Texas Tech should not have been in the playoffs last year and that the University of Texas should have. And his point was, when you're looking at losses, and UT had three, Texas Tech had one, instead of looking at losses, you ought to be asking, who are you playing? You know, strength of schedule. And he said some rather aggressive things. And then Cody Campbell, who's the big money behind Texas Tech, along with my friend Gary Peterson, and Joey McGuire, the coach, who's a spunky little thing. I like Joey McGuire. They started clapping back, and it's created quite a little rivalry. And if you're outside, if you're just a consumer of news at all times, you get caught up in whether in whose argument is right or wrong. But if you live in that world, you understand they're winning because you're talking about them. There's Texas A&M over there, or for that matter, Alabama or LSU, who now with Lane Kiffin is hoping to compete again. And they're going, hey, we want in this conversation. No, pipe down. We hate them and they hate us. Everybody pay attention. Everybody gather around. It's a whole lot more fun to consume the news when you understand it's kabuki theater. It's a whole lot less fun to consume the news when you take it all literally. When people email me and say, how can they say that? Because that's what caused you to talk about it. You ever ask yourself the question, are the things occupying my energy all day long, things that I chose to occupy my energy, or were they chosen for me? And my favorite is people for whom they were chosen for them, and they are convinced that it's so important that it can't not be chosen for them. And why aren't I talking about that new thing? And that new thing that's so important, and then tomorrow it's not even important anymore. People used to come up to me, what do you think about the Nancy Guthrie case? I don't. I scarcely know who she is. I'm not concerned one bit. But it's a human being and she's missing. How about if I pull the files of 100 other people that are missing, whose daughter is not a TV anchor and who didn't happen to luck into, if you want to use that word, being the top story today? How about Jeroen Vandersloot? Do you know the details of that? Because that's what Nancy Grace made her career on all day, every day. Those things were chosen for you. You didn't choose those. My point is, be in control of your own life. Go home and focus on your spouse and your kids and your business and your garden and your health and your parents. Create some art your own self. Create something interesting your own self. Don't let the news agencies do that for you.
1: Ladies and gentlemen, Elvis has left the building. Thank you and good night.
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7: Negotiating a pause. I'm Lisa Lacera, Fox News. President Trump says he's helped cut a deal between Israel and Hezbollah for a temporary ceasefire.
8: The president says he had a very productive call with Israeli Prime Minister Benjamin Netanyahu and that no Israeli troops will go to Beirut. Israel's government ordered strikes in Beirut's suburbs Monday, a day after ground forces reached deeper into the country than at any point in the last 26 years. To representatives, President Trump says he also had a very good call with Hezbollah and says the militant group agreed that all shooting will stop, adding Israel will not attack them and they will not attack Israel. Both Israel and Hezbollah accused each other of breaking a ceasefire. Iran has insisted Israel stop targeting Lebanon as part of a ceasefire agreement with the U.S.
7: Fox's Jared Halpern of the White House. Meanwhile, U.S. Central Command says it's launched strikes against radar and drone sites in Iran after Tehran shot down an American drone over the weekend. The president reportedly reconsidering whether to move forward with a $1.8 billion fund meant to compensate his allies who believe they were unfairly prosecuted for political reasons. That's according to the Associated Press. This coming after the Justice Department said it would comply with a court order to pause implementation of the fund. Homeland Security Secretary Mark Wayne Mullen says there will be consequences after days of violent protests at an immigration facility in Newark, New Jersey.
9: We have absolutely zero issue with you exercising your First Amendment in a peaceful protest. But when you're threatening the lives of an officer, that's verbal assault. When you threaten the lives of their family, that's verbal assault.
7: New Jersey Governor Mikey Sherrill has sent in state police to take care of security outside the building. Five people are dead after an explosion and fire at a defense company work site in South Korea. 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
7: An accused terrorist and member of Iran's Islamic Revolutionary Guard enters a plea in a New York federal courtroom.
14: Mohammed al-Sadi pleaded not guilty to multiple counts of terrorism that prosecutors say includes nearly 20 attacks across Europe and the U.S. Allegations include an apparent plot to assassinate first daughter Ivanka Trump. Assistant U.S. Attorney Sarah Kushner said she is prepared to share discovery in the case. Al-Saadi's lawyer Andrew Dalek expressed a concern about significant media attention, with a Justice Department release coming out after Al-Saadi was charged. Dalek said his client is presumed innocent. The defendant's next court date is scheduled for September 9th. In New York, Grinnell Scott, Fox News.
7: A Utah judge has ruled a key hearing for Tyler Robinson, the man accused of killing Charlie Kirk last September, will be public. There's a strike against a major General Motors supplier.
11: Nearly 1,000 UAW members at the American Axle Dow Corporation plant in Three Rivers, Michigan, are on strike after negotiations with the company broke down. Members of Local 2093 claim they're done making concessions and say it's been 18 years since they've been fairly paid. Union officials say the workers' pay was drastically cut during the Great Recession to keep the company alive, and it's only increased about $4 over the past 18 years. The union says the plant's parts are shipped to GM factories, and the strike could cause a major disruption. It makes key parts for the Chevy Silverado and GMC Sierra trucks. Ginny Coselda, Fox News.
7: At the box office this weekend, the indie horror film Back Rooms took the top spot, earning $81.4 million its opening weekend. Another indie horror film, Obsession, in second. Star Wars, The Mandalorian, and Grogu in third with $25 million. I'm Lee Silasera. This is Fox News.
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18: This is Lee Habib, and this is Our American Stories, the show where America is the star and the American people. Major General James Mukayama rose from his humble blue-collar Chicago roots to become the first Asian American to command a U.S. Army division. General Mook, as he's known amongst friends and people who know him, is the author of Faith, Family, and Flag, Memoirs of an Unlikely American Samurai Crusader. General Mukayama served as a company commander under Colonel David Hackworth in Vietnam. Hackworth was one of the most highly decorated infantry officers in the history of the United States Army. Here's the general with the story of Colonel David Hackworth.
19: When you're in the Army, when you leave an overseas assignment, they give you what's called a dream sheet, and you say where you'd like your next assignment to be, okay? So here I am, I'm at Korea, so I put in my dream sheet. And I said, I want to go to Fort Benning, Georgia. I want to go to Fort Bragg, North Carolina. That's where all the airborne units were located, okay? And they sent me to Fort Lewis, Washington, about as far away as you could, and not in an airborne unit. And I'm now at the training center, and we are training advanced individual infantry soldiers to go to Vietnam. That was our mission. And I had met a Colonel David Hackworth, one of the most highly decorated and renowned infantry soldiers in the history of the United States Army. Colonel Hackworth had a battlefield commission at 19 years old in Korea and was awarded a Distinguished Service Cross, the second highest award for valor, right below the Medal of Honor, and 4 Purple Hearts. This is all on one tour in Korea, right? So he comes back from Korea. He gets his GED, by the way. Then he gets his bachelor's degree. Writes prolifically about infantry tactics. 3 tours in Vietnam, commands 2 battalions, is awarded another Distinguished Service Cross, and earned 4 more Purple Hearts. This guy had 8 Purple Hearts. I told people he wasn't the smartest guy I knew, but he was the luckiest. And that's the guy you want to be with in combat, frankly. But his knowledge was just so tremendous. And I had met him at Fort Lewis, and we had done some things together. And then he volunteers again for Vietnam. So he goes to Vietnam to command this infantry battalion. So I'm back at Fort Lewis commanding the training company. And by the way, he used to call me Mook. He couldn't pronounce Mukoyama. And I used to call him Sir. That's how I got my nickname, which has stuck with me. I mean, you know, people would call me General Mook. So anyway, I get a letter from Hackworth. And he said, Mook, he said, what are you doing still at Fort Lewis? We got a war going on. If you want a company, it's yours. It's like I died and went to heaven. I mean, you know, this to command the company in combat under Colonel Hackworth, I mean, as an infantry officer, it doesn't get any better than that. So I immediately volunteered for Vietnam a second time. This time they took me up on my offer, and I got to Vietnam with Colonel Hackworth. Our battalion was the 4th Battalion, 39th Infantry, in the 9th Infantry Division in Vietnam. Vietnam was separated into 4 geographic areas from north to south, and they were called 1st Corps, 2nd Corps, 3rd Corps, 4th Corps. So we were in 4th Corps and in the Mekong Delta. By the time I got to the unit, Hackworth had already trained it up. It was a tremendously effective combat fighting unit, and he nicknamed our battalion the Hard Corps. He had a knack of using different things to motivate people. For example, our companies, instead of using the phonetic alphabet, Alpha, Bravo, Charlie, Delta, our companies were Alert, Battle, Claymore, and Dagger. Those were our 4 companies. And our platoons, instead of 1st, 2nd, 3rd platoon, were Red, White, and Blue. And he gave us all elite units have a special sign, the call sign and counter sign. And so when an enlisted man would see an officer in our battalion, they would salute and say, Hardcore Recondo, sir. And the response from the officer was no effing slack. I'm not saying the whole thing is, but that's what, and I saw a wounded soldier on a stretcher, and Hackworth walks up to him, and the guy salutes and says, Hardcore Recondo, sir. That's how high the morale was in our battalion. In fact, Hackworth got his 8th Purple Heart in our battalion when he landed his command and control helicopter in the middle of a firefight

0: years ago, but I was honored to be at his funeral at Arlington National, which is where I will have the honor of being buried when the good Lord takes me.
1: And a terrific job on the production and editing by our own Greg Hengler. And a special thanks to Major General James Mukayama, General Mook, and his storytelling and letting us know a little bit more about Colonel David Hackworth. And he was one of the most highly decorated infantry officers in the history of the United States Army, 8 Purple Hearts, 2 Distinguished Service Crosses, and a team builder, a morale builder of unrivaled talents. The story of Colonel David Hackworth, told by Major General James Mukayama, here on Our American Stories. 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
1: This is Lee Habib, and this is Our American Stories. Over the course of World War II, 19 NFL players would pay the ultimate sacrifice in both the European and Pacific theaters. Around 638 NFL players would serve. But this story isn't about an NFL player, though he certainly would have been drafted first overall had he decided to pursue football as a career rather than service to God and country.

0: Country. Here to share the story of Iowa's own Niall Kinnock is Scott Seidker. Take it away, Scott.
1: In Iowa, we have no professional teams. So our big teams are our college football teams.
2: Auburn bringing it. Arnold steps up, dumps it off, complete, inside the five, and a touchdown, Iowa State.
1: And while Iowa State University, my alma mater, has grown immensely, it is true, the number one brand, the biggest brand still in the state of Iowa, is the Iowa Hawkeyes. Tough-nosed, defense-oriented, ridiculed at times for loving punting, the Hawkeyes are known for playing hard, playing smart, playing above their talent. And as you grow up a fan of a school, you of course get to know the lore and the legends of that university. And at the University of Iowa, there is no greater figure than Niall Kinnock.
3: He was to Iowa what Red Grange was to Illinois, something like a god.
1: He won the Heisman Trophy in 1939.
4: Won the Maxwell Trophy as the best running back in the country.
1: He was the nation's leading punter. He was the drop kicker.
4: He won the Walter Camp Trophy.
1: Became an All-American.
3: Named to the Sports Illustrated All-Century team 60 years after his last game.
1: And then, yes, he also played cornerback on defense.
4: He was named the male AP Athlete of the Year over Joe DiMaggio, who batted 381 that season, and over Joe Louis, the heavyweight boxing champion of the world, who had four knockouts that year.
1: But Niall was so much more than a football player.
3: By some magical mix of qualities listed in every Boy Scout manual, he raised the expectations of a generation of Iowans yearning to reach the other side of the Great Depression. He did it by teaching them how to win, how to fight, and how to die.
5: I've never met anyone who had their life as well programmed out as Niall did.
6: My father thought that Niall was one of the finest young men that he'd ever met.
7: The guy was unbelievable. He even knew sign language. We got on the train one time to go into Chicago, and there were two cars of deaf and dumb kids. And somebody looks around for Niall, and well, he's back here with these kids. He's talking with them.
6: Every kid wanted to have 24 on his jersey.
5: We saw the way this guy worked. And we tried to emulate what he did.
1: His nickname was June. Everybody in Adel called him June because he was Niall Clark Kinnock Jr. Niall comes into this world in 1918. One of the birth notes is that he was a very sturdy baby, which I just love as a little bit of a descriptor. Niall certainly grew up in an aristocratic home. His father, Niall Sr., finished second in his class, and then eventually he goes to Iowa State to play football. But the person he got second to was Francis Clark.
8: With an E on the end. Her father was governor of Iowa for two terms in the early teens. She was very cultured, very smart, very sweet, very beautiful.
1: And the sweetheart of Niall Sr.
9: He grew up in the Christian Science faith, and his mother was probably the key person in that.
1: They lead a very wholesome life, purposeful in understanding and instilling in the family duty, honor, honesty, hard work. He was a Des Moines Register newspaper boy when he was in third grade, but he also had to dig ditches.
9: They were always talking about live right, do right, think right, act right.
4: After dinner, they sat around, he, his mother, his father, and his brothers, and talked about the world. They talked about politics. They talked about literature. They talked about newspaper items of the day. So imagine that. Imagine the chemistry that's going on in the Kinnock household for all those early years where Niall is sitting there just absorbing all this knowledge.
9: You could tell that it had a bearing on who Niall Kinnock ended up being because he had a very strong social consciousness as he got older.
1: Intellect was always a top priority at the Kinnock household. However, sports was an undeniable part. This is a household where if you're not learning, you're outside playing. And Niall didn't just play football. He played basketball. He played baseball. He actually was the catcher for World Series champion and Hall of Famer Bob Feller, who grew up just down the road in Van Meter, the Heater from Van Meter. He was the second leading scorer on the basketball team. Dad would teach Niall and his brothers how to dropkick.
8: There used to be a barn. Uncle Niall and Niall Jr., they would take down the haymow door, and the height of that next level was about the same as the goalposts in a football field, and they'd work for hours kicking footballs
1: through that little haymow door.
8: The schedule was the same all the time. Get up early, have a huge breakfast, watch Niall devour 4 eggs, whole bunch of bacon, some cereal, and George and I would go out with him to the football field. We would have a bag full of footballs, and George and I were the retrievers. Go down, take a stationary position, or run a little ways, and he would drop a pass in our hand. He would have these drills, sprints, forward and backwards. So he, on defense, could be going backwards, but watching where the quarterback's eyes were of the opponent. He intercepted many passes. And he would do passing drills with both the right and the left hand.
1: Yes, he was ambidextrous.
4: He worked constantly, 3 summers in a row, learning how to throw a football left-handed.
8: He just had a bag of tricks.
1: He has all super smart. He is All-American. Like, he's got that chiseled jaw, that fold in his chin. Definitely the embodiment of what a All-American description would be. But his life is far from a Disney story. The stock market crashes and the Great Depression settles in.
10: The Farm Bill especially was in bad shape.
11: Some people lost all their money. Between 1926 and 1931, 25,000 farms went through mortgage foreclosure in Iowa.
1: The Disney version for his childhood would go, and he would be able to stay in his hometown and lead them to the state championship his senior year. But despite the fact that his grandfather was governor of Iowa, that doesn't come with the cachet it does today. The family did have to sell the farm. They had to move to Omaha so that Niall Sr. could find a job. In the documentary, we get to interview, we do the first and only interview with Don Bice, who is Niall's first cousin. And Don tells the story in the documentary of sitting on the back stoop of the Kinnick farm, of Grandpa Kinnick's farm.
8: I was then 9 years old, sitting on those steps and bawling. I had my little coveralls on because we had lost the farm to the bank.
1: The bank has to auction off everything.
8: And the auctioneer was out there auctioning off all of our belongings, just pounding the gavel and saying, sold. And every time he'd say sold, I'd sob again because there was my life.
1: For a young person, a young man, to have everything you know be uprooted questions your identity. And can make everything fall apart if the foundation that you were brought up on is cracked. But in the Kinnick home, that was a solid foundation.
4: He became first team All-State football player in Nebraska and first team All-State basketball. So Niall Kinnick holds the unique distinction of being All-State in 2 sports in Iowa and All-State in 2 sports in Nebraska.
0: When we return, the story of Niall Kinnick continues here on Our American Stories.
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25: News. I'm Sue Gossman. President Trump says Israel and Hezbollah have agreed to dial back fighting.
26: In a post on Truth Social, Trump writes he had a productive call with Israeli Prime Minister Benjamin Netanyahu and a very good call with Hezbollah. And they agreed that all shooting will stop, that Israel will not attack them, and they will not attack Israel.
25: Fox's Lucas Tomlinson, the president says he spoke with the Iran-backed Lebanese militia group through intermediaries. The last ceasefire between Israel and Hezbollah was agreed to in April. Justice Department plans to freeze its anti-weaponization fund created and criticized by Republicans and Democrats. Fox's David Spunt.
27: That fund is on life support. Last week, a federal judge in Virginia ruled the fund must be paused while she sorted through legal issues.
25: The fund was created after President Trump settled his lawsuit against the IRS. 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
28: 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However, we can't do it alone. Go to ja.org to learn more.

0: And we return to Our American Stories and the story of Iowa Hawkeye sports legend Niall Kinnick. Let's return to the story. Here again is Scott Seipker.
1: Niall decides on going to the University of Iowa.
2: But the power in the Midwest then was the University of Minnesota.
3: Along with Notre Dame.
1: Minnesota was winning multiple national titles.
4: He was interested in going to Minnesota.
1: But the coach of the university,
4: Bernie Bierman,
1: took a look at Niall and said, we don't want him. He's too small.
4: He was 5'8", 175 pounds.
1: If we're being generous.
5: And although he was a very tough 5'8", he wasn't extremely fast.
1: Now, they said he was like carved out of rubber, so he was very strong. But when you're the University of Minnesota and you have the pick of the litter, Niall Kinnick was not going to be that puppy you were going to take home.
2: Well, son, it's nice that you're interested in being a Gopher, but I don't think we're that interested in you.
4: I think the legend of why he ended up at Iowa was that he wanted to go someplace where he could make a difference.
1: Niall liked a challenge, and the Hawkeyes were truly awful. The previous 2 years, the University of Iowa had won 3 total games.
6: The athletic department was basically broke.
7: They hadn't paid off the bond issue on the stadium.
6: My dad had a couple of bonds on the Iowa stadium, and I can remember him telling me, you might as well put these up on the wall to cover a crack. They're not worth the paper they're written on.
1: Truly an awful football team. His first season, the team, I think, won 1 game. However, freshmen were not allowed to play. You can imagine how frustrating it must have been for Niall to have to sit there and practice, but just watch his team lose over and over again. And these games weren't close. His sophomore year comes around, he finally gets to play. He does end up becoming an All-American punter.
8: Despite Iowa's 1-7 record,
1: he leads the nation in punting. His junior year starts, but is totally thwarted by an awful ankle injury. The Hawkeyes ended up firing Niall's coach and bringing in a Notre Dame man,
2: Dr. Eddie Anderson,
1: who has this new philosophy.
2: The Hawkeyes had been 1-9. He's taking over a disheveled program. And immediately he sees Niall Kinnick and sees the potential of building an entire offense around this young man.
9: They had a bond.
10: Niall and Anderson walked off the field. Anderson had his arms around him every night, which sometimes made me kind of jealous.
9: It did smack a little of favoritism. My father would call the rest of them by their last name, but Niall was Niall.
6: Well, Eddie had been an All-American end at Notre Dame under Rockne. He brought the Notre Dame, the Rockne way of doing things to this team.
1: We are going to be the toughest team in the Big Ten.
4: Dr. Eddie Anderson wanted to have his team in the very best shape of any team in the nation, so.
1: His new coach starts spring football early.
4: In February.
1: We're going to run these guys into the ground, and we're going to see who's tough enough to actually make it through. These practices are awful, and most players quit.
11: Started out with 87 in the spring, and we ended up with about 37 in the fall.
1: They just quit, but the ones that stay will become known as the Ironmen.
4: Football then was a more aerobic sport. There wasn't as much scoring. It was going up and down the field. Punting was much more important. A lot of your top players played both offense and defense. In 1939, the substitution rule was that when you came out of a game, you couldn't go back into a game until the next quarter. But teams that had deeper rosters could substitute their top players with 2 minutes left in the first quarter.
1: The University of Iowa did not have enough players to do that. So most of the players had to play all 60 minutes.
4: For several games in a row.
1: Both offense, defense, and special teams. So this rough and tumble, thin group is expected to do nothing. But they start off beating a smaller school in South Dakota.
2: He threw 3 touchdowns, kicked 5 extra points, and Iowa beat South Dakota 41-0. The interesting point is, there were only 16,000 people there to see the game. So that means there were at least 34,000 empty seats. The second game was against Indiana, and they were a pretty good team at that point. What Niall Kinnick did in that game is astounding. 603 yards. And he did it running, passing, punt returning, kickoff returning, and even threw in an interception for good measure.
3: Seeing him dodge the people, it came to me, it's almost like an imitation of the, you know, Heisman Trophy. Yeah, right.
1: They end up losing to Michigan in their first real test of the season. But they only have one loss, which is an incredible achievement for this team. And Niall Kinnick is starting to make headlines. But it's still a little under the radar because nobody's going to really believe in the Iowa Hawkeyes, who have had a loser program for years and years and years, until Notre Dame comes to town.
2: Dr. Eddie Anderson, the Iowa coach, had played for Notre Dame and was an All-American end. So think of all the hoopla, all the dynamics. Everybody's excited.
1: Notre Dame's undefeated, a favorite to win the national title. They have all the resources, all the talent, a deep squad. Their players can rest throughout the game. No one is expecting the Iowa Hawkeyes, led by Niall Kinnick, to be able to beat mighty Notre Dame. The game starts, and it is a slog. In fact, Niall
4: actually punted the ball 16 times that game, which is still an Iowa record.
1: But as the game is winding down, Niall drops back to pass. He throws a deep intercepted, and you think, this is the end of the game. As the Notre Dame defender is returning the interception, the Hawkeyes tackle him. The Fighting Irish player fumbles the ball. Iowa recovers the ball inside their own 5-yard line. The score is 6-0. Iowa now has a fresh set of downs and maybe the best running back in college football, Niall Kinnick. They end up running on first down and second down to the right side, and he gets tackled. Pretty much no progress. The quarterback at the time comes into the huddle and says, we're going to do the exact same play, but we're running it to the left. We're not going to see it coming. Coupe hikes the ball, hands it off to Niall Kinnick, busts through, and scores Iowa's touchdown. But the score is still 6-6. It's going to come down to that extra point. And of course, who is the kicker for the Iowa Hawkeyes? Niall Kinnick. And I can imagine that Hey Mao door that his father would open up and teach him how to drop kick was there in his mind. Iowa City goes absolutely crazy.
8: No one had ever heard of Iowa, but all of a sudden in theaters from Texas to New York to Georgia to Alabama, people stood up and cheered when they heard the Iowa score. And then came Minnesota, which Iowa hadn't beaten in a decade, and we hated them.
1: And of course, nobody's thinking they're going to beat Minnesota. And yet Niall Kinnick is able to lead the Iowa Hawkeyes to a victory.
12: The fans went crazy again.
8: Probably 20,000 or more stormed the field to congratulate the players.
6: I can remember standing by the runway where the Minnesota players were going back to the dressing. Bierman walked by me. The look on his face is a wonder it didn't crack the bricks in the stadium.
1: They become a national sensation. They were the embodiment of the American struggle through the Great Depression. This rough and tumble squad out of Iowa City is an inspiration to the rest of the nation that feels browbeat, feels like they got everything against them, that all they really have is the heart in their chest.
0: And you've been listening to Scott Seipker, a.k.a. the Iowa Nice Guy, telling a remarkable story about Niall Kinnick. When we return, the story of Niall Kinnick continues here on Our American Stories.
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0: And we return to Our American Stories and the final segment of our story on Niall Kinnock. Let's return to the story. Here again is Scott Seipker.
1: I don't think it was something that anyone thought was possible, because to win the Heisman Trophy, you really have to be on a really good team, because your contributions have to be connected with winning. Nobody's thinking that the Iowa Hawkeyes are going to have a good enough team. Now, All-American, yeah, it's possible. There are many more spots for that. But as the season ends, Niall gets the notification that he has won the Heisman Trophy in 1939.
2: The Heisman Trophy actually came into existence in 1935, so it was a relatively new award back then, but it still had already gained a lot of prominence because it was held in New York City at the New York Downtown Athletic Club, which was full of millionaires and very important people.
1: Niall is somebody. Now, one of the commentators at the time said that,
5: I'd say he's competing nationally with probably Shirley Temple and Charlie McCarthy to become America's favorite personality.
1: Niall is competing with Shirley Temple.
2: He and Dr. Eddie Anderson were giving the royal treatment everywhere they went. People were just excited to meet this dynamic young football player from the University of Iowa. And a lot of them were surprised when they saw his size. Once again, 5'8", 172, 173 pounds.
1: So to come out and win it, it was that underdog story that America was craving at the time. Because we all felt like underdogs, especially here in the Midwest. I do think Niall was aware that his words had meaning to them. They carried weight. His Heisman Trophy speech, which is still to this day considered the greatest Heisman Trophy speech of all time, first starts off with the part that nobody really talks about or quotes, but it's all just a big thank you to his teammates, to his coaches, to his family and friends.
7: I want to take this grand opportunity to thank collectively all the sports writers and all the sportscasters and all those who have seen fit, have seen their way clear to cast a ballot in my favor for this trophy. And I also want to take this opportunity to thank Mr. Prince and his committee, the Heisman Award Committee, the football players of this country.
1: But then he gets to the heart of his speech, the point that made it the greatest Heisman Trophy speech of all time. He's in a room in New York City talking to some of the most important leaders in America at that time, which are mostly World War I veterans who are trying to decide whether or not they're going to send Niall's generation to this newest European war. We don't know at the time if America is getting involved in the war, but we certainly are starting to prepare. So he talks about war.
7: Finally, if you'll permit me, I'd like to make a comment which in my mind is indicative perhaps of the greater significance of football and sports emphasis in general in this country, and that is, I thank God I was warring on the gridirons of the Midwest and not on the battlefields of Europe. I can speak confidently and positively that the players of this country would much rather struggle and fight to win the Heisman Award than a croix de guerre. Thank you.
1: He would rather play football on the gridirons of the Midwest than fight and win the croix de guerre. Niall doesn't stick to sports. And I know we oftentimes criticize our athletes. Just stick to sports. I don't want to hear what your opinion is. Niall Kinnick did not believe in that. Because Niall Kinnick was not just a football player. Niall Kinnick was an American patriot. He's somebody who believed deeply in the things that he was taught as a child. And we're talking about a kid, a young man. He's still in his early 20s. If you listen to his voice and you're not looking, you would think this is a wise man. He's got great oratory skills. He's incredibly intelligent. And this is Niall revealing, I think, that his intentions for his life are not sports oriented. Niall comes back to Iowa and he decides, I don't want to do professional football. I just want to get my law degree. So despite being able to have gone and played in the NFL, he skips that part and enrolls right back at the University of Iowa to become an attorney.
2: In a class of 106 at the end of his first year, he's ranked third in the class, and he's also coaching Iowa freshman football something like 20 hours a week. So that just shows you how determined and dedicated and driven Niall was.
1: And it doesn't just stop there with his Heisman Trophy speech. Roosevelt is running for re-election. A man named Wilkie is running against, is the Republican nominee, and Niall Kinnick believes that Wilkie is the better option for president. And so he goes out and starts stumping for the Republican nominee for president. Now, FDR ends up winning the election, but Wilkie won the state of Iowa. I'm obviously biased towards Niall. I think Senate is probably the floor, but that the office of the presidency of the United States of America was absolutely within the realm of possibilities for Niall Kinnock's life. If you don't want to take my word for it.
2: We were cleared by the Secret Service and we're standing there in the room and the door opens up and in walks Ronald Reagan, 78 years old, Ramrod Street, and he's making his way past all 20 of us. And I said, Mr. President, could I ask you a question? And he says, yes, certainly. I said, well, you worked at WHO Radio in Des Moines in 1937. I'm curious, did you ever meet Niall Kinnock? And Ronald Reagan stopped and just stared at me for a minute. The Secret Service were staring real intently. They saw the president lock in. And he looked at me and he said, why, no, I never did. And that's something that I deeply regret because I'm a big fan of Niall Kinnock and I would have liked to have met him. I think he could have been anything. Maybe even President of the United States.
1: You can take Ronald Reagan's word for it. In our research for the documentary, we came across a story that when the Japanese bombed Pearl Harbor on December 7th, he ran immediately to enlist. This is not a true story. They enlist themselves before Pearl Harbor.
9: My lasting memory of Niall was when he came back to the University of Iowa as a commissioned officer.
1: He's there in the press box and the crowd starts chanting his name. And he's able to come out and he takes his cap off and he says thank you to the crowd. Place goes crazy for Niall Kinnock. And he's in his, I should paint the picture better, he's in his Navy uniform. So he takes his Navy cap off and salutes the crowd.
9: You look like General Eisenhower.
1: That, unfortunately, is the last time Niall Kinnock is ever in Iowa City.
10: Dear Mr. and Mrs. Kinnock, it is with deepest regret and sympathy that I inform you of the loss of your son, Niall, in an airplane crash on the 2nd of June, 1943. His plane developed a serious oil leak about 10 minutes before he landed. Having lost all oil, the engine failed, forcing Niall to land in the water. A diligent and immediate search of the exact location of the landing failed to reveal any trace whatever of Niall.
1: The loss of Niall Kinnock was not an extraordinary event. Too ordinary. So many young men were dying every day because of the carnage of World War II. Niall's younger brother also perished in the Pacific Theater, which just left Niall's youngest brother to carry on the family legacy. Once America won World War II, there was some honoring of Niall. The United States Navy named the flagship naval base in Japan for America. They named the high school there, Niall Clark Kinnock Jr. High School. But the family was pretty adamant that they did not want the stadium to be named after Niall. They wanted to honor all of those who had perished. So the family thought, if you're going to rename it from Iowa Stadium, you should name it Memorial Stadium. But then as time went on, there was a lawyer who served in the Navy named Les Swanson, who broke his leg coming down the stairs one day and was stuck in a wheelchair. And he always loved Niall Kinnock. And since he was stuck in a wheelchair, he couldn't do anything. He decided he was going to get Iowa to change the name to Kinnock Stadium. And so he began this barrage, annoying the people of power, letter after letter after letter, figuring it out, lawyer mindset. How are we going to make this happen? And so Les, through just sheer grit and determination, figures out who to pressure, but they require that Niall Sr. agree. And Les writes to Niall Sr. And finally, after many decades of refusal, Niall Sr. gives his blessing to rename the stadium Niall Clark Kinnock Jr. Stadium, which we all shortened Kinnock Stadium. Les Swanson died just a few weeks after that agreement was made, but Niall Sr. was able to make it for the first game ever at the new Kinnock Stadium.
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0: This is Lee Habib, and this is Our American Stories, the show where America is the star and the American people. 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Today, we meet a partner of their campaign, Ian Rowe, founder of Vertex Partnership Academies. Let's get into the story. Take it away, Ian.
1: My parents are from Jamaica, West Indies. They met in the mid-1950s in England, and my mom took a liking to this guy, Vincent. My mom's name is Eula, and he was working on a sugar plantation. He was an accountant there. He's very smart. And they started dating when they were both very young. She was 18. He was just a couple years older. And, you know, this was in Jamaica, so he used to pick her up for their dates on horseback. So they had these magical dates, and they fell in love with each other. And at the time, Jamaica was still an English commonwealth. And so my dad felt that he had reached kind of the apex of what he could learn in Jamaica. So he had an opportunity to go to England to finish his schooling. So he went to England, and after being there a few months, he missed his buds. That's what they called each other, buds. And at the time, the British government required that if you wanted to marry a young woman under 21, you had to write a letter to the young woman's parents asking for her hand in marriage. And so my, you know, Vincent wrote the letter of a lifetime asking for her hand in marriage. It was much consternation in the Sid Wright household because she was 19 at the time. Was she going to leave to go meet this man all the way in England? And after much discernment, her parents decided yes. And so my mom, at 19 years old, in the mid-1950s, a young black woman, took a boat all by herself, about a 5,000-mile journey to England to meet up with my dad. And they got married. About a year later, they had my brother. And then 7 years later, they had me. So both my brother and I were born in England, in London. And that's why we were born there. You know, they ultimately came to the United States. My dad became one of the early black engineers at IBM. And my mom started working for Manufacturers Hanover, which some of your listeners may not know, but it was a big bank at the time. It ultimately, Manufacturers Hanover, better known as Fannie Hanny, became Chemical Bank, which then became Chase, which is now JP Morgan Chase. So that's how our journey started. That's why I was born in London, because it was a dream. And in some ways, for my mom, that moment when her parents said yes to this huge decision, I think, and I'll talk a little bit about my own sort of coming of agency moment, I think that's what she experienced. This moment where she felt she had a lot of skin in the game. She played a role in her own destiny, and she was advocating to her parents to be able to go to England at 19 all by herself, something that wasn't done. But she knew that it was right. And it's a lesson I learned from my mom and my dad as well. Every young person is going to face multiple moments in their life when the future is unknown, where you're facing a huge decision that you don't know the outcome. And yet, after you've mulled the decision, after you've mulled all the factors, then you commit. You commit. That's a part of agency, that you take ownership of decisions in such a way that, you know, you are leading a self-determined life. You're responsible for your behavior, for your attitude. That's ultimately what agency is all about. And I think for my mom, having that first big yes many years ago initiated a cascade of decisions that she and my dad made, which you know, essentially and ultimately in order to the benefit of them as well as their own family. My parents were married for 48 years. When my parents first came to the United States, it was 1968, 1969, obviously a very tumultuous time in our nation's history. A lot of racial tension, you know, there were riots in the streets, but they were very cognizant of what was going on in the country. They were raised in a predominantly Black country, so the role of race was far diminished. I remember my dad always used to say, you know, when he was in Jamaica, he was a man. You know, in Jamaica, I'm a man. It wasn't until he got to the United States that he learned he was a Black man. And that had meaning to him. Because in Jamaica, your skin color wasn't the first thing that defined you. What defined you was much more your actions, your attitude, your ambition. But in the United States, he felt that based on these external forces, you were a Black man first. And he fought against that. You know, he said, well, that's crazy, you know. Yet they also recognized that the country was changing.

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0: And we return to Our American Stories, and with Ian Rowe's story as a part of our True Diversity series with Philanthropy Roundtable. When we last left off, Ian was telling us about a pivotal moment in his mother's life, that being when she decided to move to England as a teenager to marry his father. Let's continue with the story. Here again is Ian Rowe.
5: No matter what chaos may have been happening in the world, my parents were there. We first came to Brooklyn on Wyona Street, and you know, we had a very humble home. We were in a two-family house, and what was interesting about that time was my parents, frankly, were not that happy with what they saw, how young Black men were operating their lives. They thought they were too loose, and they were concerned, especially given the larger context of all the issues facing the nation. And so in Brooklyn, when we first got

0: there, yeah, I was kind of on lockdown. All of my education, kindergarten through 12th grade, was in public education. So K to 12, public schools. But from kindergarten, you know, I went to school in the morning, came home immediately, did my homework, we had dinner as a family, went to bed, woke up, went to school, came home directly, did my homework, had dinner, went to bed early. And so my experience growing up was very contained. It was very contained. My parents placed a huge value on being together as a family. They placed a huge value on faith, placed a huge value on education. I did love school. Well, let's put it this way. I both loved school and knew that I didn't have any other option but to love school. You know, my parents, they placed a very high premium on education. You know, they came to the United States during an era of severe racial tension, and they knew that if you were going to succeed in this country, the opportunities are there, but you have to be prepared once those opportunities come your way. And so that was really my early life. My parents would do anything for us if they thought it would mean a better life and capitalizing on what they believed America had to offer. And so in 1973, after we had been in Brooklyn for a few years, my parents moved on up. If you remember the Jeffersons comedy sitcom, we moved on to Queens. We moved to a small town, Laurelton, Queens, into a community that had been predominantly white, Italian, Jewish, but was slowly becoming more racially integrated as more Black people in particular were moving into Laurelton. And unfortunately, that some slow integration led to a lot of racial tension in Laurelton. And my junior high school 231, had become the epicenter. And the school board decided to solve this problem by saying, you know what, we're basically just going to punt. We're going to create a new school, an annex in Rosedale, Queens, which was another town a few miles over in a more permanently and predominantly white part of town. And essentially what happened was all of the white parents that were going to my junior high school, 231 in Laurelton, decided to take their kids out and send their kids to this annex junior high school in Rosedale, leaving junior high school 231 as a segregated, virtually all Black school. And my parents, on the assumption that where the white kids go, that's where the better education will be. You know, that's what my Jamaican parents who come to this country in search of the American dream, that's what they presumed. And so therefore, they said to me, they were going to take me out of 231 and send me to this other school. And I'll always remember the Sunday night before the transfer papers were supposed to be submitted. I begged my parents. You know, my parents would crawl through broken glass for me and my brother. You know, they felt they would be good by us. And so there were a lot of things that they decided that I may not have understood in the moment, but if I gave my parents the supreme benefit of the doubt in every decision. But something about this decision didn't feel right. I loved my school. I loved my teachers. And even this very idea, just because now all the white kids are gone, somehow it has to be worse. Why? Why? Why just because now that everyone's Black, that just inherently means that it's bad? And so something welled up in me, particularly that Sunday night, that never had welled up before. And I begged my parents, I cried, I pleaded, please let me stay. Please let me stay. You know, I'll work hard. I'll do more chores, you know, whatever it is. Like I'll do it. I commit. I'll work really hard. Please let me stay. And ultimately my parents relented. You know, I look back now and I wonder if in that moment, you know, because my dad was in his regular recliner in the living room and my mom was on the couch, like in the same positions that we always had big conversations as a family. But I always wonder in that moment, even for my mom, did she think back to the moment when she was in Jamaica as a 19-year-old girl with this letter in the hands of her parents, making this huge decision, and she's asking them to go. I want to go. It'll work out. I love him. I'm ready to go. And they said yes. I always wonder if that experience parallels to when I was begging for the opportunity now at 12 years old to stay in my junior high school. And, you know, I like to think yes. You know, I like to think yes, because I feel like that was her first coming of agency moment where she felt she knew that she could play a role in her own destiny. And I felt at 12 years old, after my parents said yes, that I had skin in the game now in a way that I never had before. I wouldn't have said it then, but I certainly feel it now. That was the first moment that I experienced agency, that I was a force in my own future, that I had the ability to shape my destiny. And really that, yeah, that was a turning point in my life. And I'm convinced that every big decision I've made going forward, particularly as it relates to anything related to my leadership in schools, is asking the basic question, why should it matter what the demographic makeup is of a particular institution? Who cares? What matters is the expectations. What we're asking young people to do. What is the metric for excellence? Are we holding everyone to high standards? That's what matters. And I'm convinced that the reason I run schools today is connected back to that moment when I begged my parents saying, who cares that all the white kids are gone? I mean, I had friends who were white, and so it wasn't so much that, it was this presumption that just being all black meant it had to be less than. And I never want anyone of any race, of any background, to feel just because they're kids of a certain background in their school or institution, somehow it is less than. So that's, you know, part of my story back then that I think has a huge impact on me today.
1: And a terrific job on the editing, production, and storytelling by our own Monty Montgomery. And a special thanks to Ian Rowe, founder of Vertex Partnership Academies. And also a special thanks to our sponsor, the Philanthropy Roundtable. Their True Diversity Initiative encourages Americans to embrace all the qualities that make us unique individuals, because there's so much more to each of our stories than what's defined by a group identity or other superficial traits. And my goodness, what a story he told about the segregation of the schools, even in Queens, white parents pulling out, and his parents wanting him to follow those white kids, and him having his coming of agency moment where he said no. A terrific story about so many things, including taking control of your own life, here on Our American Stories.
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15: News. I'm Ted Lindner. A Brooklyn, New York City man accused of threatening to kill an ICE agent and his family facing federal charges. Fox's Steve Harrigan is in Newark, New Jersey.
16: The Justice Department says 27-year-old Nicholas Skelfo admitted to making the threats outside Delaney Hall and was arrested with the help of facial recognition technology.
15: The violent protests continued over the weekend. Talks continuing with Iran to end the conflict as President Trump tries to ensure a ceasefire between Israel and the terror group Hezbollah holds in Lebanon. Fox's Lucas Tomlinson.
17: In a post on Truth Social, Trump writes he had a productive call with Israeli Prime Minister Benjamin Netanyahu and a very good call with Hezbollah. And they agreed that all shooting will stop, that Israel will not attack them, and they will not attack Israel.
15: The Prime Minister said he told President Trump if Hezbollah attacks Israel, Israel will attack terror targets in Lebanon. 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
18: 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This is a public service announcement with Dakari Chapman. Why should you know your constitution and why should you know your rights as a U.S. citizen? How would you like it if someone didn't allow your club to meet at your house? I wouldn't, because that's not cool. How would you like to be tried without a jury? I wouldn't, because that's not cool. These things are not cool. Learn your rights as a U.S. citizen so you know what to do in these situations. Thanks for listening, and remember, it's an American thing, so learn it.
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1: This is Lee Habib, and this is Our American Stories. Michael Vick is a former NFL quarterback whose story is defined by a meteoric rise and a criminal conviction for dogfighting. Following his release from prison, he experienced a notable redemption, returning to the NFL for seven seasons. Here's Michael Vick with his own story.
20: You know, I grew up in poverty, you know, surrounded by a lot of friends, a lot of things going on in the neighborhood that I grew up in, a lot of influences. You know, just the ordinary lifestyle, you know, of a young black kid, but, you know, with aspirations. I knew I had a gift, you know, when I was about 7 years old. Like, every day my motivation was to go outside and, you know, do something better to try to better myself at the game that I love at such a young age. And I didn't understand my passion, you know, back then when I was that young. I just wanted to have fun doing it, but everybody around me always, you know, told me that I looked different from everybody else. And I think it was because, you know, at a young age, I always practiced. I know there was a lot of challenges growing up in the neighborhood that I was in. And, you know, I always felt like, you know, I needed an edge. I needed to have a different visualization of what everybody else in the neighborhood did. I wanted to be different. You know, even though we grew up together, even though we all ran together, had fun together, I wanted to be different. So, you know, my aspirations was to make it to the NFL. And I told my grandmother that at a young age, and I told her I would do anything to get there. And she told me, if you're going to be successful in life, you have to find God at some point. And, you know, that always stuck with me. So I'm like, at a young age, I'm like, what can I do to incorporate God into my life? And I just came to the conclusion, I just put the Bible under my pillow and sleep with it under my pillow until something good happened. Plan B, I wanted to major in criminology. Sociology was what they had at the University of Virginia Tech. So that was my backup plan. But my plan was plan A. I was to make it, you know, to make it to the NFL. And, you know, I was so determined to do whatever it took to make that happen that I couldn't see my plan B. So my determination was so strong that I wouldn't allow anything to come into my life to negate that until I got a little older. Well, I think I lost focus. And it's so easy to do. You know, once you receive all these blessings, you feel like you've arrived. And I can honestly say I felt as if there was nothing else that needed to be done, but I lost sight of everything that got me to that point. You know, my beliefs, you know, no more sleeping with the Bible under the pillow, no more saying my prayers at night. Once I got drafted, you know, I started living a different life. It wasn't rigorous. It wasn't, you know, crazy. You know, I did everything to try to make sure I, you know, did what I was supposed to do. And at the same time, I had, you know, I was straddling the fence. You know, I always told myself I didn't want to be a product of my environment. I always wanted my environment to be a product of me. But at the same time, I brought some of those same values with me. When I turned 23, 24, and I had some money, and I was able to, you know, just do anything that I wanted to do, and, you know, lost focus and ended up in prison. And, you know, it was a very humbling experience. You know, I had every right to do the right thing and not do the wrong thing. And it's so easy to do the wrong thing. Like, I mean, it's the easiest thing to do. You know, it's hard when you got to make a decision based on a positive outcome. And, you know, I had influences around me, but, you know, I think as a grown man at 24 years old and, you know, everything that I received in my life, you know, I was supposed to take a step back and really look at my life as a whole and the people that I affected and the people that, you know, really cared about me. You know, a lot of the Atlanta Falcons organization, you know, my mom and dad, my college coaches, you know, anybody who, you know, put time and effort into me. And last of all, you know, God, the reason I really was in the position, the reason I'm here today. So I lost focus and, you know, ended up, you know, in a place where I was humble, but at the same time became a better person. When I first got into prison, when they first closed the door, it was like a dream. And, you know, at that point, I felt like everything in life, you know, has to have an expiration date that's not positive. The things that I was doing, I was not going to stop. So that was my expiration date when that door closed. You know, I wanted to get out so bad. It was out of my control, you know, and the only thing I could do was just kind of, you know, look up and think about what I had done. And ask God to forgive me for what I had done and ask God to help me. And I wanted it all right then. I every time the God came to the door and put the key in the door, I was hoping that there was somebody that was coming in to free me. And that was just the first day, you know, and I ended up doing 465 more after that. You know, I wanted it all at one time. I wanted God to intervene and help me right then and there. But I know it's a mutual respect and a relationship that you have to with God. You know, I didn't want to disrespect that relationship. So, you know, I just told myself I got to be patient. You know, those doors are not going to open when I want them to. And you know, I have to, you know, put my focus on things that's going to be positive reinforcement when I get out. And, you know, it wasn't until then when they opened the doors and they let me out, you know, it was a new era for me, you know, in my whole walk. What I was doing at the time, it was what I dreamed about my entire life. It's what I asked God for when I was younger. And I did everything that I was supposed to do, from sleeping with the Bible under my pillow to, you know, having a stronger belief than anybody that was around me that I could do this. And it was so far-fetched, you know, because all you hear about is the reasons that you can't make it. You know, you're small, you know, the NFL doesn't, they have a limited number of black quarterbacks, you know, which is, you know, something that, you know, is should be overlooked and something that I wanted to change. And I did. And I was just kind of able to just shift my focus to doing all the right things. And I did it. But just in the position that I was in, why would you risk that? Why would you sacrifice that for things that, you know, really didn't make no sense or was morally wrong? And, you know, so I'd look at it in that sense. I felt like I should have been more of a mature person and should have been able to not be a product of my environment, which I didn't want to be. You know, there's a lot of guys that was older than me, a lot of my former teammates who were leaders, who just, they tried to encourage me to, you know, Mike, be on time, you know, come in a little earlier, you know, it's better to be, you know, 5 minutes earlier than, you know, 5 minutes late. Nah, man, you know, it's, you know, I I'm here, you know, I'm on time. But I didn't see the big picture. You know, I try to think before I speak. I try to think before I react. I try to weigh all the options, pros and cons, before any decision is made on anything in my life. You know, I think I'm a better teacher, starting with my kids, and better leader, you know, in the locker room. And just, you know, with my overall family, I feel like I'm responsible for them. Well, I had a great career. It's been 15 long years, you know, football for me. I got more game in me, but I can't give it all to them. I still have my kids that, like I said, I'm responsible for, and every decision that they make, I want it to be a reflection of themselves and a reflection of me. So that's a great responsibility. And I feel like it's more out there for me. I feel like football was just only a facet of my life. And I think it's time to kind of put that to rest and try to figure out what my next calling is. And I'm just going to let it flow and let it come. I'm not going to rush it. I'm not going to ask God to give it all to me at one time. I'm just let it happen.
1: 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And what a testimony that was. My goodness, he did everything right. He was disciplined. He made it to the NFL, but the next thing you know, he's locked up. And what he said was, I lost sight of everything. I stopped praying. I took that Bible out from under my pillow. His redemption wouldn't come in short order. He'd have to work for it. He'd earn it, get it when he deserved it. And now the new part of his life, but this part of his life with God on his side, patience on his side, the story of the redemption of Michael Vick here on Our American Stories.
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0: And we continue with our American stories. A funeral service was held on November 5th, 2021 for General Colin Powell at the Washington National Cathedral in Washington, D.C. Powell died from COVID-19 complications amid an ongoing battle with cancer. He was 84. Here's his son, Michael, speaking at his father's funeral service.
1: My sisters and I were raised under the stars. The stars of the storied general we eulogize today. Dad was famous for his 13 rules, but our family life was unregimented. No morning reveille or marching drills. It was a warm and joyous and loving home, anchored by our strong and graceful mother, Alma. Our parents taught us right. They taught us wrong. And they taught us to take responsibility for our actions and never to blame others. Disappointing them was the worst punishment you could imagine. My father is frequently remembered as a problem solver. While his solutions to world problems may have been elegant, his fixes around the house were a bit more kludgy. He believed he could cheaply fix anything with a little duct tape, some wire, and a can of spray paint. He'd even propose a solution for a non-existent problem just to satisfy his curiosity about how something worked. Like the time in high school, he decided that my cherished 1962 Chevy Impala was making a noise. It definitely was not making a noise. Nonetheless, he pursued the phantom sound by pulling the engine, something he had never done before. He spent a whole weekend hanging chain and hoisting the engine and messing with who knows what. When he put it back together and started it, the car whopped like a helicopter. We rushed to the door and saw him backing out of the driveway with a big, proud smile on his face. But that smile faded quickly when he shifted the car into drive, and it would never go forward again. But he was always thinking, so he donated the car to the local fire department. To get it there, he literally drove the car backwards on public roads for 3 miles, smiling at astonished drivers along the way. His zest for life derived from his endless passion for people. He was genuinely interested in everyone he met. He loved a hot dog vendor, a bank teller, a janitor, and a student as much as any world leader. Not long ago, he was driving his Corvette on the Beltway and got a flat tire. A young disabled veteran saw him and pulled over to help. With the tire fixed, the young vet sheepishly asked if he could take a quick selfie. But my dad took time to ask about his family and his friends and his life, something no Instagram moment could ever uncover. A few days later, to thank him for his help, my father invited the vet and his entire family over to the house for dinner. Colin Powell was a great leader because he was a great follower. He knew you could not ask your troops to do anything you were unwilling to do yourself. One time I was walking into the PX with my dad. We came upon a corporal saluting a captain over and over again. My father walked up and asked this captain what he was doing. The captain replied, "Sir, this corporal failed to salute me, so I'm making him salute me 100 times. My dad said, "That's fine, but you make darn sure you salute him back every single time. The exchange of salutes is a sign of mutual respect." He loved the troops with all his heart. The morning I was flying to Germany for my first assignment as a new Army officer, he came into my room to say goodbye. He leaned over and kissed me on the cheek and whispered gently, "Take care of our soldiers." Countless people have benefited from his mentorship. He could offer weighty wisdom in a few choice words. I recall when I was chairman of the FCC and having a very rough go in the press, I emailed him and asked, maybe I should consider stepping down. The response was swift. Powells, don't quit. People will long forget the issues you're dealing with. They will never forget how you conduct yourself. In The Road to Character, David Brooks draws a distinction between resume virtues and eulogy virtues. Resume virtues are your achievements and your skills. Eulogy virtues are those discussed at your funeral, the ones that exist at the core of your being, whether you are kind, brave, honest, or faithful. This person has a quiet but solid sense of right and wrong, not only to do good, but to be good. He wants to love intimately, to sacrifice self in the service of others, and to live in obedience to some transcendent trust. That was my father. The example of Colin Powell does not call on us to emulate his resume, which is too formidable for mere mortals. It is to emulate his character and his example as a human being. We can strive to do that. We can choose to be good. One of my most powerful memories comes from holding my dad's hand. I was hurt very badly and lying in an ICU bed following a bad accident. It was the middle of the night, yet my father was by my side after a long day of work. I was squirming in pain and anguish. Without a word, he just took my hand and squeezed it with a father's love. It instantly relaxed and put me at peace. The last night of his life, I walked in to see him. Now he was the one lying in an ICU bed. He could not see or speak to me. So I took his hand, just as he had taken mine decades before. I knew everything was not going to be okay. I wanted him to be at peace. But again, I felt my father's love in that hand. That hand that took my mother's hand in matrimony. That hand that held me as a baby. That hand that signed report cards, tossed baseballs, and fixed old cars. That hand that signed treaties and war orders, saluted service members, and gestured joyfully while telling a story. That hand is still now, but it left a deep imprint on the lives of family and dear friends, soldiers and sailors, presidents and prime ministers, and a generation of aspiring young people. Ralph Waldo Emerson said that the purpose of life is not to be happy, it is to be useful, to be honorable, to be compassionate, to have it make some difference that you have lived and lived well. My father made a monumental difference. He lived. He lived well. I've heard it asked, are we still making his kind? I believe the answer to that question is up to us. To honor his legacy, I hope we do more than consign him to the history books. I hope we recommit ourselves to being a nation where we are still making his kind. For as he said in his autobiography, his journey was an American journey. Colin Powell was a great lion with a big heart. We will miss him terribly.
0: And you've been listening to Michael Powell eulogize his father. And what words. There was no morning reveille or marching drills in our house. Our parents taught us right from wrong, taught us to take responsibility for our actions. Disappointing them was the worst punishment you could imagine. He was a great leader because he was a great follower, Michael pointed out, and he loved the troops with all his heart. That story of that saluting commanding officer, what a rebuke. What a cautionary tale. What words of wisdom. And boy, did that reveal Powell's character about power and rank and what its purpose is. And last but not least, that image of his dad's hands and all the different ways his hands, his heart, affected so many people he came in contact with. We say here on the show that there are two kinds of eulogies, and they're the kind in which a son or a daughter delivers that kind of message about a parent, and the ones that don't. The life of Colin Powell, an American journey, here on Our American Stories.
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15: The talks continue. I'm Ted Lindner, Fox News. President Trump once again insisting the talks are ongoing with Iran. He posted the two sides are moving at a rapid pace despite exchanging strikes. Tehran is also criticizing Israeli incursions into Lebanon, targeting Hezbollah militants. Fox's Jennifer Griffin with the latest.
16: President Trump indicated that even if Iran and U.S. negotiators stopped talking for a while, he did not think that that would mean that the U.S. would go back to dropping bombs right away. He was asked if he had heard reports that Iran is suspending talks with the U.S. Iran's leaders indicated they are halting talks due to Israel's expanded military operations in Lebanon and Gaza, where the IDF has now taken over an old Crusader fort 9 miles inside Lebanon, and Israeli Prime Minister Benjamin Netanyahu has ordered the Israeli military, which now controls 60% of Gaza, to take 70%.
15: The federal appeals court says the Pentagon cannot block transgender troops from serving in the military.
2: A divided three-judge panel on the D.C. appeals court upheld a lower judge's ruling that President Trump's executive order preventing transgender troops from serving in the military likely violates their constitutional rights. The appeals court did narrow the injunction to apply only to service members still in the military, but not new recruits seeking to join. The Trump administration is likely to appeal to the U.S. Supreme Court. Last year, justices allowed the transgender military ban to take effect as litigation plays out. At the White House, Jared Halpern, Fox News.
15: And a federal judge agrees to postpone a civil trial over the 2024 collapse of Baltimore's Francis Scott Key Bridge. This after last-minute settlements resolved most of the remaining claims. U.S. District Judge James Bradar expressed frustration about the timing of the settlements, including deals resolving all pending claims over the deaths of six construction workers. The workers were filling potholes on the bridge when the container ship Dolly lost power and crashed into the span in March 2024. 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
15: A curfew in place surrounding a New Jersey immigration detention facility after violent anti-ICE demonstrations this weekend. Fox's Alexis McAdams.
27: Over the weekend, the group started a fire outside the Delaney Hall detention facility in Newark. They threw objects at the law enforcement. And because of the situation, DHS said, we have to temporarily pause the visits to the facility. New Jersey's Democratic Governor Mike Ischero is blaming outside groups. DHS says there's a lot of other things happening as well, including their agents being attacked. Just the other day, one of their agents was bit on his arm. And the agency says it asked for backup numerous times. Just over the weekend, too, that man who threatened to kill a federal agent and his family, well, he was arrested out in Brooklyn and has now been booked into that facility.
15: Meantime, Homeland Security Secretary Mark Wayne Mullen paying tribute to heroes from last year's Dallas ICE facility sniper attack.
28: Secretary Mullen honoring three ICE officers who were on scene when a gunman opened fire on a Dallas detention facility last September.
29: I'm honored to be the secretary over, I think, the greatest group of federal employees, period. They're literally willing to do their job for free, and that's protect my yard, protect your backyard, protect our homeland.
28: The gunman killing two detainees and injuring another before taking his own life.
29: As we responded and did everything we could to save as many lives that we possibly could during that tragic day, but it should have never taken place.
28: Mullen speaking out against political rhetoric he says has led to a surge of threats and assaults on ICE. Kristen Goodwin, Fox News.
15: And the state of Florida has filed a lawsuit against OpenAI and CEO Sam Altman, claiming the company knowingly released an aggressively marketed ChatGPT to the public while concealing serious risks. The lawsuit alleged that ChatGPT assisted mass shootings and drove some vulnerable individuals to suicide. I'm Ted Lindner. This is Fox News.
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4: It's 5 minutes past the hour. There's only one story that actually is important. And there are many things you and I are going to discuss tonight, including mud floods, mysterious rivers. Why are all of those windows bricked up in buildings from 1880? What is behind those bricked up windows? Oh, well, that's a safety hazard. No, it wasn't. It's much scarier. And until about 1900, there were many communities that had free energy.
5: What happened to that?
4: But the UFO story is one that you and I have discussed every night of my show for my entire career. You hear what I said? Every night on every show I have ever done, I have discussed UFOs. And I've had UFO experts on every night. Now, when I look at so-called television and so-called news stations, I'm looking at Fox News and CNN and Mr. News and Your Old News and NBC, ABC, and CBS. Here is the disclosure of our lifetime. The disclosure of our lifetime. What Donald Trump has said, I am going to release the files that no other president has ever released. They asked Bill Clinton. They said, are there UFO files? And he looked at his vice president, and the two of them looked at the camera and said, no, we've done some looking, but we can't seem to find anything. I don't know. And Trump's the first one to say, I'm going to release files. And then he does. That is the news of the century. Because for 90 years, the United States government has said, we don't have anything. We don't know. We have no idea. We don't know what's going on. And as a result, many theories have exploded. Many theories have been attached to other news stories related to UFOs. Epstein, UFOs. Kennedy assassination, UFOs. Oh, and about the Kennedy assassination, let's review all of the reasons John F. Kennedy was killed. His brother annoyed the mafia. After the mafia got Joseph Kennedy in a profound relationship with bootleg booze, and then they got John elected in Chicago. Remember that? And then the mafia was annoyed that he was screwing around with some of the moles of the mafia. Who else? Oh, yeah. Cuba wanted to have him killed. Russia wanted to have him killed. Oh, and the Federal Reserve Bank. He was going to end the Federal Reserve Bank, go back to the gold standard, get him killed. All of that. And I could go on and on. But it's attached to it. The UFO is attached to that because we don't have an answer on the Kennedy assassination, and we don't have an answer on the UFOs. Good thing to bring together. But every show I've ever done in my life has had a segment, a section on UFOs, not with me speculating, but I bring in actual journalists and researchers. I don't bring in wild-eyed theory people who also mention things about shamrocks. I've actually heard that. And fairies, I've actually heard that. You and I talk about UFOs from a standpoint of facts. There have been interviews recently saying, are there more files? Are there going to be any more files? And they ask congressmen, senators, they ask people who used to work in the government, people who wrote books 3 years ago, all of that nonsense. Nonsense! I have real journalists answering that question. Thursday, we had on Ross Coulthart, News Nation. News Nation is the only news source besides this show that has extended reports about UFOs and about those reports being released. And therefore, you and I have a profound relationship with Ross Coulthart. Ross is on this show every Tuesday night and every Thursday night, giving us the latest information as a hard-nosed newsman who is also fascinated by the topic. Listen to what Ross said when I asked him, Ross, do you expect any more files to come out, and do you expect anything big coming out? Or is it going to be more of the same, Ross? Are we just going to see more TikToks, white on a screen, white on a black screen, go do do do do? Oh my gosh! Look, there's a Air Force pilot. He saw a little dot. Woo! That's crap, Ross. Do you think there are significant news stories that are going to come out of these files?
7: Well, there definitely is more, my friend, because I speak every day to people in defense, intelligence, and private aerospace who are telling me what they see on servers like the confidential, highly classified JWICS server, which is a top secret compartmentalized server, on which a lot of quite extraordinary anomalous videos are stored. And quite a lot of the videos that have been released in the last few weeks by the War Department have come from that server. And because of the highly classified nature of compartmentalized intelligence, if you've got a top secret compartmentalized security clearance, you can actually log on and look at the videos that haven't been released. And I can tell you, my friend, I've been told, for example, about one where there's a B-52 pilot flying a B-52, and there is literally a craft, an alien craft, a constructed vehicle flying parallel with the B-52. And through the cockpit window, you can see what allegedly, I'm told, looks like a being, something looking back at the crew. There's all sorts of videos that I can see already are not going to be released by this administration. I fear that the president may be being played with by the War Department, and that this whole UFOs.gov website that's being created on the War Department is essentially a way of appeasing the public, giving, a bit like the Epstein files, the illusion of transparency, the mythology of transparency, but in reality,

0: to know it. They don't want the public listening to this right now to know it. And I think they've miscalculated, because when you have now well over a billion people going to the war.gov/UFOs website and taking a huge interest in the subject of UFOs, when you have an administration official talking about these are not human technologies, this is not a human craft, I don't think the public's going to accept President Trump, sadly, doing another Epstein. You know, we were given a very, very lackluster release of the true number of Epstein files. So many of them have been redacted. The president did the same with the JFK files. There are still people from the UAP caucus fighting to get access, because they're part of the Transparency Oversight Committee, to the JFK files, because they actually do think the JFK assassination is linked to what the president's position was on being more open with Russia, the Soviet Union, about UFOs. And so there's still an enormous, I think, state within a state. The president ran a campaign on the whole idea that there was a deep state. And it's funny, my friend, I came into this whole research thinking that that was a nonsense, that that was a wacky conspiracy theory. But the more I see nameless men and women from inside the intelligence community blocking, putting steps to try and hinder the public's right to know. After all, the public's paying for this. Your listeners, every American taxpayer, is paying for the enormous data collection that has gone on for 80 plus years on UFOs. And for years, the American public have been gaslit and told it's rubbish, it's ridiculous, don't listen to this nonsense. Nobody's interested in UFOs, least of all the government. And now we know they've been lying through their teeth. And what are they doing? They're gaslighting us. They're basically releasing the dross, the little bits of chook feed on the floor of the hen house.
1: The dross. Walter Sterling with Ross Coldheart. Ross, journalist, reporter for News Nation. What is the name of your feature on News Nation? When can we see that?
0: Sir, you can see it on Reality Check on YouTube, and anyone can go to the News Nation site and download the app, and you can watch to your heart's content as many UFO videos as you want, because as a network, we love covering this issue.
1: It's amazing, Ross Coldheart from News Nation. I don't understand why your network, News Nation, and this radio network are the only ones covering it the way it should be, which is actual news. Ross Coldheart, thank you, live from Australia. That was a recording of Ross last week. And again, we are so far ahead of this story. There's Ross Coldheart with his high-level contacts, revealing exactly that there is a secret server, a secret computer server, that has all of these videos, all of these pictures, and that if you have clearance for that server, you can see it. You can reveal it. Tim Burchett, congressman, also on the other side of midnight with Walter Sterling and John Katsimatidis. John and I talked to Tim Burchett. This sums up his feelings about the files, the likelihood of them being released.
2: I don't know if we're smarter today, but we're more informed, and I think more people are going to start asking questions. But what you have to... Really, what I'm excited about is we have a president that kept his word and thinks that he's not the overlord of the American people, can decide what information we can have. And it's, from what I understand, it's, you know, the deep state as well as I do, it's just a fist fight to get this stuff out. Now, the first batch of articles and classified videos and things are out, and there's going to be a lot more. But it's going to be tough to get it out because these departments don't like us having this information for whatever reason. He's got his top people working on it. And again, I think this is just the tip of the iceberg, and people are going to demand more. And you're talking about stuff that our Apollo moon people spotted on the moon, something out there, and we've got instances where FBI agents have witnessed things. So that's going to be coming out as well. So I'm looking forward to all of it. You know, the first time they were going to release some stuff, you remember, they delayed it.

0: played it, and then what came out was just a redacted piece of Swiss cheese that had a bunch of holes in it and whited out and gave very little information. Trump has kept his word. He's the first president to do this, so I'm very excited where we're headed with this thing. I really am, because more people are asking questions, more people in Congress. I mean, I've got bullies that always in Congress say something smart aleck to me, but the real question is, as taxpayers, what the heck are we spending tens of millions of dollars on? And if they don't exist, why have they pushed so hard for the last years to keep it undercover?
1: No, the real question is, members of Congress and Senate have access to many of those files. Release them. They're not secret. Do you know why? Because those events took place in the sky. Any of us could have seen it. Any of us could have taken pictures of it. It's public knowledge. Now, this is terrible news. Melissa Cassius was among those flagged by FBI and House Oversight investigators into nuclear-linked disappearances. She's been discovered. She disappeared. A hitchhiker discovered the body of Melissa in New Mexico. She was a nuclear lab worker, and she's been discovered. Her body's been discovered. One of the bodies of the 11 mysteriously missing persons that had potential ties to U.S. nuclear secrets or rocket technology has been discovered by a hiker in New Mexico. Police identified the remains of Melissa Cassius, a missing Los Alamos National Laboratory worker. Her disappearance became part of a wider swirl of speculation over scientists and lab-linked employees who vanished or died under unclear circumstances that sparred President Trump's attention and a House Oversight Committee's investigation. More details coming up in seconds. The Other Side of Midnight, Red Apple Audio Networks.
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3: Stevie Wonder. Is proof that genius has no limits. Blind since infancy, this child prodigy signed with Motown at age 11 and grew into one of the greatest musicians in modern history. Singer, songwriter, producer, multi-instrumentalist, Stevie could do it all. During the 1970s, albums like Songs in the Key of Life and Inner Visions transformed popular music with breathtaking creativity and social consciousness. His voice carried joy, heartbreak, spirituality, and hope all at once. Beyond the music, Stevie championed civil rights and helped make Martin Luther King Jr. Day a national holiday. Few artists have matched his talent, influence, or humanity. Stevie Wonder remains exactly that, a wonder.
2: June is Black Music Month.
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9: Hi, I'm retired NYPD Detective Vic Ferrari. And on tonight's episode of Confessions of a Retired Detective, find out what happens when a presidential candidate and a Secret Service entourage comes through the wrong door at a public speaking event. Coming up in moments with Walter Sterling on the other side of midnight.
10: 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I'm James Parker. 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
1: You and I can discuss these UFO revelations at 800-848-9222. 800-848-9222. This show is so far ahead of this story, it's embarrassing to me. Embarrassing to me for my colleagues when I see them going on TV or radio and talking about things you and I discussed a month ago, 2 months ago, discussing books that were published 3 years ago. What the hell is this? This is the biggest story in our lifetime. There is no bigger story. And it's not about the TikToks on the screen. It's not about, ooh, maybe it had something to do with JFK's assassination. And no, they're missing the lead. The lead is, for the first time ever, the United States government, thanks to Donald Trump, has said, yes, there are UFOs. Yes, there are UAPs. Yes, there are files. And we're going to start to release the files. Nobody else ever admitted it before. You and I would speculate, well, gee, the government must have files on this. Okay, but there was no confirmation of that. That was just a fairy tale. We just speculated on it like a fairy tale. It's been released. They started releasing them a month ago. Oh, my gosh. NBC, are they leading with that on their so-called snooze? No. CBS, don't even go there. ABC, are they discussing that? No, they're nowhere near it. Some networks touch on it every now and then. But tonight, just now, I have spent 10 times more time on the UFO story than any other source of information. Right now, 10 times more. With real journalists like Ross Coulthart and Tim Burchett's comments. And it was interesting that Burchett and Ross Coulthart said the same thing. They both said there's a deep state making it difficult to release the information. They both believe there's big stuff. And the difference was that Ross doesn't think it's going to be released. Ross thinks ultimately the deep space will win. And we will keep an eye on that race. We'll keep an eye on the deep space rate and share it with you and give you a chance to talk about it at 800-848-9222. 800-848-9222. We also were the first to release news that the major general in Arizona, who was profoundly involved with the UFO program, major aware of the UFO program, all information on UFOs came to this military officer. He is a major general. He left his house at 11 one morning in Arizona, and we haven't seen him since. Not at 2 in the morning, not drunk. This is a sober, sane, brilliant military officer who left his house and knew too much. His wife said the only reason he would disappear is if he wanted to disappear. He was one of those guys, a major general. They still haven't found him, but we released that story. Ross was the very first one to report that on this show. Melissa Cassius was among those flagged by FBI and House oversight investigators under nuclear-linked disappearances. One of the bodies of the 11 mysteriously missing persons that had potential ties to U.S. nuclear secrets or rocket technology has been discovered by a hiker in New Mexico. Police have identified the remains of Melissa Cassius, a missing Los Alamos National Laboratory worker. Her disappearance became part of a wider swirl of speculation over scientists and lab-linked employees who vanished or died under unclear circumstances. That spurred President Donald Trump's attention and a House overnight House Oversight Committee investigation. It's a very small font, ladies and gentlemen. The New Mexico State Police Investigation Bureau was informed Thursday that the hiker found Cassius in the McGaffey Ridge of the, the Carson National Forest, with a handgun alongside her, remains. Whoa. The cause and manner of death have not been determined. They're going to have to do further anthropological examination. They're reviewing her remains. That means she's been there a while. They have found one of the Los Alamos scientists who disappeared, one of the 12 who disappeared, in a New Mexico forest. Melissa Cassius. Melissa Cassius, family, we're sorry. It's sad. Related to rocketry, she's a rocket technology expert, UFOs. But the news, besides her death, and I'm sorry, the other news is that for the first time in history, the United States government has said, yes, there are UFOs. Yes, we're releasing files. Ross Coulthard and the senator and the congressman are saying, there's a lot there, but we're not so sure that's going to be released. And I keep having to adjust my headphones. Thank you for your patience. I don't know why they're giving me a hard time tonight. But that's the story on UFOs. We're going to have another update with Dave Scott at 3 a.m. And we're going to, that interview, that conversation I had with Ross Coulthard is so important. And so much was revealed in that, as always. There's no other media source that has this much information, cutting, breaking news, than this show. Nobody comes close. A three-minute report? What? I'm sorry. No report on NBC, no report on CBS, no report on ABC. Hi! We have the information, and we share it with you the minute we get it. We actually break the stories that others pick up later. That's what we do. Why is that? Oh, because this is the other side of midnight. And you and I are on KDKA in Pittsburgh, WABC in New York, great radio stations like Chicago's WGN.
13: Midnight Misfits, Walter Sterling, the other side of midnight.
1: All right, Walter Sterling with Edward Jones. Now, I want to explain this. Edward Jones has a fantastic background. Amazing background, and I'm going to ask him to give his bio again, because I know him, and I don't need to hear the bio, but you need to hear his bio. Who the hell is this guy? The reason I have him on, besides the fact that he has a very deep voice, and he was in the Marines, and I'm scared of all Marines, is because he's able to simplify the situation in Iran, the Straits of Hormuz, all of that for me in a way that I, Walter Sterling from New Jersey, can actually understand. I can't say it'll be helpful to you, but it might be. Edward Jones, please sum up what seems to be a progressively chaotic situation in the Middle East.
14: Yeah, thank you, Walter. Thanks for having me on again. My background is about 30 years in international telecom technology and venture capital and a whole bunch of other things. I had government clients. I had U.S. corporate clients, international clients, and, had kind of an interesting background. Taught at two universities here in New York, business and entrepreneurship, and know a little bit about geography. So there we go. But, it's interesting right now. We're really in a Trump said that he was going to come back and make a decision on Saturday, was in the Situation Room for a couple of hours. They claim to have edited the what they call a memorandum of understanding, and I'm not sure if the Iranians even know what that is, but they call it a proposal. We took their response to our proposal. Trump was supposed to have edited it up and sent it back to them. Now understand that these negotiations, they call it negotiations, but really they're not face to face negotiations. They go through Pakistan. So, we send our proposal to Pakistan. Pakistan then routes it somehow to the Iranians, The Iranians have a friend in Oman there. They're one of their closest, actually their closest neighbor friend is Oman, and they trust them greatly. They get advice from them and some other places there. But it's all indirect, okay? It's through the go-between Pakistan. And there is not face-to-face talks right now. Baked into the Iranians is this enormous distrust of the U.S., which is 47 years of, I call it the crust of distrust. They really, you know, just protract this. And, you know, where we are right now is, I call it, I have a term for it, Iran is practicing strategic patience. And in their view, they're winning the war. I mean, this is the way they think. This is what they believe. And their goal, as I mentioned before on air here, is that their goal is to survive. They just want the IRGC, which is the regime, the Iranian Revolutionary Guard Corps, which is the hardcore Islamist military faction there. They are the regime. The younger son Khamenei. Is we haven't heard from him. We don't even know if he's alive. Actually, he was severely injured when they killed his father in that attack, and he hasn't been really heard from since. But you know, Elise Labbitt, who I really really admire and like her analysis, her reporting. She is a terrific, just terrific person, very experienced in this area, and you know, she's saying that. Iran, the bomb now, which the nuclear stuff, has kind of faded into the background, if you will, and it's all on the Strait of Hormuz, and the Strait of Hormuz is still closed. It's been closed for 4 months, which again gives the IRGC the perception, the belief that they're winning. They have the leverage, still have the leverage in this Strait of Hormuz, and they've trapped about 1,000 to about 1,500 ships, by the way, that are hanging out back in there in the Persian Gulf. They're causing global economic pain by keeping the strait closed, and they're causing Trump enormous political pain, not only in the U.S., but among his partners and allies in Europe. And the other thing, too, is that, you know, the mainstream media loves to talk about sticking points. Oh, we have sticking points here, you know. These are not sticking points. These are, I call them, you know, chasms of disagreement. I mean, they're really, really far, far apart. I mean, we could take a look at some of those right now if you'd like, but that's how I see it right now. We really don't know, and I've said this before, it's very complex, very, very complex, particularly going through an intermediary like Pakistan. But anyway, that's where we are right now. It's just a major, major impasse.
1: What are some of the sticking points, one or two of the sticking points that I could actually understand?
14: Well, Iran, you know, we've been saying red lines, nuclear, you know, we want their agreement that we'll never make a bomb. The only thing they've agreed on right now is a 60-day ceasefire that started April 17th. So the clock is ticking on that. But Iran wants an end to the war. They want a guarantee that the U.S. and Israel will not attack them anymore. They don't want a quote-unquote ceasefire. They want an end to the war. They want a guarantee against, say, these future attacks. They want all U.S. forces to remove from the region, all our bases there, Saudi Arabia, Kuwait, these other countries. They they want money. Money. They want a release of the $3 or $4 billion in frozen assets they claim belongs to them. They want the lifting of all the sanctions, total relief. They want their ports opened. They want the blockade taken down. And they want war reparations for all the damages that we caused to them.
1: But then my question is,
14: what they want.
1: Right. My question then is, or what? If we say, no, we're not going to do any of that, or what? What leverage do they possibly have at this point? All their Harry Potter-type leaders have been killed. We don't actually understand who's running it. Their nuclear program decimated. Trump says their ships are gone, their missiles are gone. What are they going to do if we say no?
14: Right now, they are, I say, the strategic patience that they're practicing, which is leverage. Okay, they see Trump losing his government in the midterm elections, and they see the U.S. not putting boots on the ground, trying to do this from the air. But they control the Strait of Hormuz. They control. They've mined the thing. It's a 3-4 months process to take out the mines. So right now their leverage is holding the Strait of Hormuz hostage, if you will, and reckoning that Trump is going to run into trouble, and they can wait him out. And as I say, these people are fanatics. The IRGC is the regime. They are Islamists. They're crazed. They drink the Kool-Aid, we've seen what they've done. They killed 30,000 to 40,000 of their people when they tried to protest. They'll do this again, and so this is their leverage. Their leverage is right now the Strait of Hormuz, plus the notion that that Trump will lose his government in the midterms, which Trump doesn't seem to be bothered by the way. He's just hanging in there, but the terrain is so treacherous around the choke point, the major choke point around the city of Bandar Abbas, and it would be just impossible. The political will is not there to put troops on the ground anyway, so that's not going to happen. So I think they'll just muddle this along, but don't expect the Iranians. From my analysis of this and talking to people, my sources, reading what have you, I think this thing is just stuck right now. I really do.
1: I don't see it getting unstuck, and I don't see any leverage that they have waiting. Okay, so they wait, and then the Republicans win the midterm election. Then what do they do?
14: Well, that, again, is going to depend on getting the traffic out of the Persian Gulf through the strait, and that's going to depend on how fast, hopefully the Allies can help us, how fast they can demine the place. They can fend off the attacks of the Swift boats that they've been sending out. They have a lot of capabilities still that the IRGC can deploy. It's called asymmetric in military terms.
1: Yeah, I could never understand what you just said. All right, Edward Jones brings deep experience in international business development, military affairs, intelligence, and oil markets across the Middle East and beyond. He's also a ham radio operator. His call sign is W2LCQ. I'll give it again in a second. How did you do in the contest this weekend?
14: I did pretty well, actually. I made about 400 contacts globally and about 250,000 points, which I contributed to our club. And our club is number one right now in the U.S. We might be number one in the world, and we're moving along. Yeah.
1: W2LCQ, Edward Jones on the other side of midnight with Walter Sterling. Thank you, Edward.
15: We are fighting for the gays of Hormuz right now.
16: Respect to them. They need us to fight for them. I'm with it.
15: Gays of Hormuz are being attacked.
16: That's not cool.
15: Not good.
16: I'm a straight guy, but that's not cool.
15: Yeah, they're going for the Straits of Hormuz, but they're not willing to protect the gays of Hormuz.
16: You see, I'm a straight guy. I got my, I'm an ally.
15: What do you think when you do see a penis?
16: When I see a penis?
15: Yeah.
16: No. Never seen one other than my own.
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18: Breaking news, everything is bad. It's just as terrible as you imagined and probably worse. With more, we go to Tom Lee Cruz. Tom Lee.
19: We're all in danger, Dan Lee.
18: What can we do?
19: Absolutely nothing.
18: It was good knowing you, Tom Lee.
19: I can't say the same.
18: That was unnecessary. We're just now getting in reports that all the children have exploded. They will be missed. Let's check in with Olivia Lee Rodrigo. Olivia Lee, where are you?
20: That's none of your business. Do you hear that? Cut the music. Do you hear that?
18: What do you hear?
20: That's the sound of us slowly dying. Can you hear it?
18: I can hear it. It's louder in my left ear.
20: Olivia Lee Rodrigo reporting.
18: I actually have some more questions for you. Okay, we're going to go to Kevin Lee Costner, who has more with politics.
19: No, I don't.
18: Let's send it over to our senior correspondent, Nicole Minaj.
21: Look at this chart. Let's bring it up.
18: What am I looking at here?
21: I don't know, but it doesn't look good.
18: That looks bad.
21: Yeah, it's probably bad.
18: Let's go to our eye in the sky, Timothy Chalamet. Timothy.
22: Man, I am so high up right now.
18: You are in a helicopter.
22: I didn't know that when I got in. I thought it was a weird car.
18: What do you see up there?
22: Everything. It's too much. We were never supposed to see this. I need to go back down.
18: You stay right there.
23: Do you realize that because of you, this city is being overrun by baboons?
24: Well, isn't that the fault of the voters?
25: I grew up where somebody told you to keep talking. They wanted you to shut up. If they told you keep talking, that meant shut up now.
1: Yeah, that's how I was raised. You just keep talking like that. See what happens. That's how I was raised. That speaks for the entire state of New Jersey, Brooklyn, most of the Northeast. You just keep talking, see what happens. It's a completely opposite worldview from the rest of the country. Once you hit the Pennsylvania border and you're trapped in the Pennsylvania wilds, the worst place to have to drive through. You've driven through the Pennsylvania wilds, haven't you? On 81, 80, you've driven through it. And what do you know? There's nothing there. It's like the entire state of Ohio. There's nothing there. You drive through the Pennsylvania wilds. It's something they made up. The Pennsylvania state legislature had to make up something for this incredible expanse of nothing that goes from about Scranton to about Pittsburgh. Nothing. They decided to turn it into a wildlife experience. It's not a reserve. It's not a national park. It's just nothing. They renamed it the Pennsylvania Wilds. Every time I drive through it, what do I hear on my radio? The music from Deliverance. The theme from Deliverance. That's all I hear. That horrible song. And other people grabbing Ned Beatty and turning him into a pig. Ah, that was some movie. I hated that movie. However, that's the Pennsylvania Wilds. Why did I bring that up? I don't know. We have covered the important story tonight better than any other media source. Have you ever heard me brag about our coverage? No, because I just integrate it with the story like a professional talk show host. It's just part of the flow of things that we discuss. I don't stop it and do...
0: This is breaking news.
1: I don't do that because we break news. It's what we do all night. I don't have to do what others have to do.
0: This is breaking news.
1: Yeah, I don't have to do that because that's what we do. You and I talk. We reveal stories. Ross Coulthart, Dave Scott, UFO experts, and then icing on the cake, Robert Clotworthy. Robert, the voice of Ancient Aliens. He comes on and he gives us a sample of what's going to happen on Ancient Aliens. He comes on and he says, well, I've been talking to these guys and I know more than anybody else. And then he reveals what more he knows. Has this been turned into a promo yet, Chris? I don't think so. Where's my promo? Those are the opportunities that we have. We share information like this. When nobody else...
23: Do you realize that because of you, this city is being overrun by baboons?
24: Well, isn't that the fault of the voters?
2: The HOA has decided we are banning homeschooling.
3: You can't do that.
2: We can and we are. We can't have kids growing up here doing nothing and eventually causing crime.
4: What the hell are you even talking about?
2: Effective next quarter, households are limited to 5 occupants. Anyone above that number will need to either relocate or apply for an exemption.
3: I have 4 kids.
2: Then you're at 6 with 2 adults. You can apply for an exemption, but there's a fee.
3: Yeah, no way I'm paying that.
2: Ryan, the car.
5: Yeah, I just got it done.
2: It's purple.
5: Gloss metallic. Looks great.
2: The approved exterior vehicle colors are listed in Section 7. Purple is not on the list.
5: I can't choose my car color?
2: Not that color. Children are permitted. Obviously, that's not the issue. It's the intensity. When splashing becomes continuous, it's disruptive to all of us. Barb, I'm talking to you. Keep your kids under control. Going forward, any resident homeschooling a child is required to register with the HOA. Name of child, age, curriculum, and daily schedule.
3: Why does the HOA need our daily schedule?
2: So we can confirm education is actually taking place.
1: And congratulations.
3: Oh my God, that's none of your business.
1: It's Pride Month. Congratulations.

0: can see that the poor girl already seems thoroughly in love with me. And what she lacks in rank, she certainly makes up for in fortune.
1: How are you celebrating Pride Month? Who is your gay celebrity crush? Who is your same-sex celebrity crush? Every person, by design, has a crush on a celebrity of the same sex. That's not you. You had no control over that. Makeup artists, hairstylists, script writers, they design scenarios, images, subliminal images that make you go, boy, that's really attractive. And then you realize it's the same sex as you. And it takes you back to junior high. And you're wondering, you know, God, they're just so attractive. I'm always interested in knowing who your same-sex celebrity crush is. 800-848-9222. 800-848-9222. We have a robust menu of all-night conversation subjects. UFOs. Dave Scott's going to reveal to us tonight about his abductions. The man was abducted more than once. He isn't sure how many times. I said, are you sure it wasn't an alcohol blackout? He's sure it was not an alcohol blackout. Have you been abducted? Betty and Barney Hill were the first people to come out publicly and reveal that they were abducted. Where did they do that? They did it in 1960 on the Long John Neville radio show, an all-night talk show based in New York City. Long John Neville was the first one to do these subjects. Many have claimed it. Believe me, it's nobody else but Long John. He covered this, numerology, psychics, remote viewing. It all started on the Long John Neville show. And Betty and Barney Hill were the first ones to say that they were abducted. It's also amazing to me what John used to do. John used to be on 6 hours a night from midnight to six. Midnight to six, ladies and gentlemen. And the other thing he did, which secured his ratings, his best friend was Jacqueline Suzanne, who wrote Valley of the Dolls. And what Jackie do? She read from her book, and then he read from Valley of the Dolls, a smutty book. He read it on the air, long passages, and then said, ladies and gentlemen, I cannot go on. I cannot go on. I can't allow this on a FCC licensed station. They will lose their license. And what'd you have to do? You had to go out the next day and buy that book. They sold 25 million books, and it was because of that. The best part of that story, so he did 6 hours a night, six nights a week, live, 6 nights a week, 6 hours a night. He did that from 1957 to 1975. Through the 60s, Long John, an overnight host, was the highest paid radio star in New York City, not the morning guy. Long John could sell anything because he was alone with you in the car. I'm alone with you in the car. You and I, in the truck, just us. If I give you an idea or a thought, or you call me, it's just between us. It's the most powerful medium there is, the most powerful medium to exchange ideas and entertainment and to sell stuff. Walter Sterling, Red Apple Audio Networks, The Other Side of Midnight.
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4: In Central Africa, Red Cross workers are going door to door, sharing information about how Ebola virus is spread, as the head of the World Health Organization says medical responders are trying to play catch-up during the deadly Ebola outbreak. The Democratic Republic of Congo is where the outbreak is centered. Volunteers in hazmat suits are supervising burials, and there have been attacks reported on healthcare facilities, as well as ongoing military conflicts and general mistrust within the community, all hampering efforts. The virus has so far killed at least 220 people in the DRC, with neighboring countries also at risk. There are now at least 7 suspected cases in neighboring Uganda. I'm James Flippin, and this is the Worldwide News Network.
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8: Hey, Walter. On tonight's episode of Confessions of a Retired Detective, I'd like to talk a little bit about the pressures that rookie cops come under. So when I first started with the NYPD in 1987, I was amazed at the amount of threats and innuendos I got starting in the police academy. From the moment you get hired, they tell you you're going to get fired if you screw up. There's random drug screenings, integrity tests, all sorts of things. And they're on top of you constantly because they want to condition you that it's not like the movies where anything goes. So when I went into field training, I was a little apprehensive about making arrests and getting involved sometimes. At one time, my field training sergeant pulled me aside and said, "Hey, Ferrari, put your helmet on and get in the game." Well, with rookie cops, they used us for a variety of things. And the fall of 1988, and Jesse Jackson was running for president of the United States, and he was going to give a speech at a community center in Co-op City in the Bronx. So the morning of, they grabbed about 15 of us rookies. They put us in a police van. But before that, they told us, listen, this is going to be on the national stage. There's going to be a lot of press there. Don't do something stupid. They drive us over to this community center. Out of the 10 of us, they put 5 inside and 5 outside. And I was unlucky enough to have the back door of this location. And I was told by my sergeant, and he says, listen, we were told the Secret Service is coming in through the front with Jesse Jackson. Anybody knocks on that door, do not let them in. I said, you got it, boss. About 15 minutes later, a lieutenant comes up to me. Hey, Ferrari, you like your job? Yes, sir. He said, okay. He says, anybody knocks on that door, don't let anybody in. I says, I got it, sir. And this went on. It just kept going and going until the chief of the Bronx showed up and told me I would go back to working for an exterminator if anybody came through that door. So I was like, I got it. So I'm standing at my post, and all of a sudden the radio start cracking, and we hear, he's here. So I'm watching that back door like my life depends on it, and I'm waiting for everybody to be coming through the front. And the next thing I know, I hear jiggling at the door, and I'm like, what the hell is this? They're supposed to be coming in through the back door. I hear jiggling. The next thing I know, the door opens up, and standing in the doorway is a mountain of a man, and it's Jesse Jackson. And I'm standing there like, what am I supposed to do? And he extends his hand, and he goes, hello, officer. And I said, hello, Mr. Jackson. And I shook his hand, and he came rushing past me with the Secret Service and reporters and everything else. I wasn't going to be the one to throw this guy out of his own event. Later on, my sergeant came up to me and said, well, Ferrari, you'll go far on this job. I said, why is that? He goes, you didn't exactly disobey an order, but you didn't put yourself in harm's way either. So for more behind the scenes NYPD stories, be sure to check out my new book, NYPD Behind the Blue Wall of Silence, available on Amazon. I'm retired NYPD detective turned author Vic Ferrari with Walter Sterling on the other side of midnight.
9: More talking, Walter Sterling, the other side of midnight.
1: Melissa Cassius was among those flagged by the FBI and the House Oversight investigations into nuclear-linked disappearances. One of the bodies of the 11 mysteriously missing persons that had potential ties to U.S. nuclear secrets or rocket technology has been discovered by a biker on a New Mexico national forest. Police have identified the remains of Melissa Cassius, a missing Los Alamos National Laboratory worker. Her disappearance became part of a wider swirl of speculation over scientists and lab-linked employees who vanished or died under unclear circumstances. Well, that spurred President Donald Trump to pay attention and the House Oversight Committee to investigate. One of the 11 people who disappeared, Melissa Cassius, has been found. Her body's been found. Her remains have been found. The remains have been there a while, and they're doing an anthropological autopsy to determine how, why she died. There was a gun found next to her. There was a gun found next to her. And the major general, who left his house at 11 in the morning, he left his watch and his cell phone, but he took his gun. A major general. All the details you want, plus you and I are going to talk about the new news of Savannah Guthrie's mom. Red Apple Audio Networks.
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11: A deal is still in the works. I'm Sue Guzman, Fox News. The negotiations between the U.S. and Iran remain unclear, as President Trump says that the talks are still ongoing after Tehran claimed they're cutting conversations with the U.S. negotiators. Fox's Max Gordon has more.
12: President Trump posting on Truth Social, I had a conversation with Bibi Netanyahu today, asking him not to go into a major raid of Beirut, Lebanon. He turned his troops around. Thank you, Bibi. I also had a conversation with representatives of the leaders of Hezbollah, and they agreed to stop shooting at Israel and its soldiers. Likewise, Israel agreed to stop shooting at them. Let's see how long that lasts. Hopefully, it will be for eternity. Iranian-backed Hezbollah has been firing rockets into northern Israel, and Israeli forces have gone after them into southern Lebanon. While President Trump touts an end to the fighting after his call, there have since been reports of additional Hezbollah rocket attacks.
11: Russia attacked Ukraine's capital with a barrage of missiles and drones overnight Tuesday, killing at least 11 people and trapping others. At least 58 were injured. The White House issuing a warning Monday that ICE operations will not be deterred after violent riots and clashes between agitators and officers outside the Delaney Hall Detention Center in Newark. More from Fox's Steve Harrigan.
13: The plan by the governor was to try to set up a safety zone for peaceful democratic protests. Instead, the protesters took those metal barricades and attacked the police officers with them. Police responded with tear gas and flashbang grenades. Finally, in the end, it was only officers on horseback that managed to take control of the street once again. More than a dozen arrests made. Some of those arrested, police say, had weapons on them, and some coming from as far away as Portland, Oregon, here to protest. 9 p.m. curfew in effect now for the first time in 11 days. It may be working. Hundreds of officers march off. Several hundred demonstrators.
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16: Temperatures being 30 degrees above average.
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11: The election to name the next mayor and governor of California begins Tuesday, and it has been a close race for both sides. Fox's Christina Coleman reports.
17: The latest UC Berkeley poll shows the mayor's race at a statistical tie between Bass Pratt and Democratic Progressive Councilwoman Nithya Raman. Also, it's close in the governor's race, with the top candidates making their final push to voters. The polls close at 8 p.m. local time tomorrow night. Mailed ballots must be postmarked on or before Election Day and received no later than 7 days after tomorrow. So it could take some time before we get those final results. During the 2024 primaries, it took 2 weeks to count 99% of the ballots.
11: The two mayoral candidates have been blasting one another, with Bass saying Pratt does not have any experience managing a city. She criticized her for her handling of the homelessness crisis. Five American cruise ship passengers quarantined for exposure to hantavirus have now left a Nebraska medical facility.
18: That leaves 13 U.S. travelers who were on board the MV Hondius cruise ship traveling in the South Atlantic Ocean who remain at the University of Nebraska Medical Center. A hospital spokesperson said none of the American passengers have shown hantavirus symptoms, which can take from 21 to 42 days to develop. The disease is usually spread when people breathe in residue from contaminated rodent droppings. But this version, the Andes virus, can in rare cases be transmitted person to person. The World Health Organization said the three deaths on board the MV Hondius were linked to the outbreak. Grinnell Scott, Fox News.
11: Anthropic moving forward now toward going public on Wall Street, saying Monday that it submitted a confidential filing with the SEC for a proposed initial public offering of its common stock. The maker of the Claude chatbot said last week that it had raised $65 billion in private funding for a total valuation of $965 billion. I'm Sue Guzman. This is Fox News.
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0: This mayor of New York, I don't share too many New York stories or impressions because we're on in St. Louis, Pittsburgh, Chicago, all across the country on giant, great radio stations. However, there's a mayor just like this mayor in Seattle, several other mayors just like this clown in Boston. Throughout the country, clowns like this are becoming mayor. Ed Koch was a three-term great mayor in New York City. He knew where to get Chinese food. He knew what it meant to be a New Yorker. And he was proud of it, and he was comfortable in who he was. And therefore, we changed the name of the 59th Street Bridge to the Ed Koch Bridge. And now this clown mayor, Mondavi, what's his name, is saying that it should be changed. There should be a different name to, I forget what he said it was, but it doesn't matter. It should not be changed. His motivation for wanting a change is suspicious and disgusting. Sex, drugs, and illiteracy. The death of education in America. This is by Gino Young. This is a book by Gino Young. Now, you and I have talked a lot about the challenges in our public schools. And challenge number one is that a parent today is thinking about the public schools the way it was when they were there. And they think when they send the kid off to school, it's going to be like the way it was when they were there. It's not. It's nothing close to it. And it is a slow process of education for the parents to realize, whoa, what is this? Then if you happen to be blessed with a special needs kid, as my wife and I are, with our Samantha, our beautiful Samantha, well, our Samantha has autism and apraxia. 90% of the teachers that I mention that to in a public school will say, what's apraxia? In fairness, every special needs kid is very different. And no public school teacher can go to teacher colleges and have a clue how to deal with the various types of special needs. Even if they want to, even if they're open-minded to helping that kid, they can't do it. It's not a fair. So why do the public schools keep trying? Well, money. In almost every state, every special needs kids gets a bigger allocation of funds from the state without any guidance as to where it goes. Oh, you have a special needs kid? Here's more money. Gino Young, welcome to the other side of midnight.
1: Thank you so much for having me. It's a pleasure to be here tonight.
0: Don't say that yet. You haven't been through it. Gino, COVID was a disaster for our kids. My kids were ruined. I mean ruined by the COVID go home. My oldest missed her prom, her senior pictures, graduation ceremony, all because of that. And she's a rules kid. My oldest kid likes that stuff. Homecoming dance, proms, senior pranks, graduation. She likes all that. Senior photos. She loves all of that. Not her father, but her. My middle kid said at the beginning of her junior year, I'm going to get straight A's to get into college. I'm going to get straight A's. And she was getting straight A's. And then they said, you have to go home. This kid could not learn on Zoom. Could not. Gave up in about an hour and was flunking every class. And only because of a special independent study program they set up was she saved. And my poor autistic apraxia kid, she was in second grade, told to go home. And from second grade till now, she's 14, she's stuck at a second grade reading level because of what happened and because of Zoom. She is now stuck at a second grade reading level. Thanks a lot. Tell me about your experiences in learning about the kids who suffered from COVID and go home.
1: Well, you know, it's absolutely disgraceful, and what they did was absolutely criminal, and it's terrible. When I started working in the public school system, I started right after COVID. So one of the things I noticed very early on was when I was working as a substitute teacher, and I would have the children sign in their name for attendance. And I would look down at the paper, and I noticed immediately that what I saw wasn't normal. The kids, their handwriting, it looked like something out of second grade. So they had missed just basic building blocks of their education. And I couldn't believe what I was seeing. And then just to make matters worse, We encountered a boy. This was in a class that we were teaching, and he was 14 years old, and he could not spell the word airplane. He had like two different ways of spelling the word airplane. He spelled it one way. It was A-I-R-P-A-N-E. Then the other way was A-I-R-P-A-N-N-E. And I documented all of this in my book, Sex, Drugs, and Literacy, The Death of Education in America. This kid, he was 14. He had no idea of how letters worked. He had no perception of phonics for the word. Let's say the cat walked across the street, that sentence. He would ask, where does the H go in the word the? Where does the A go in the word cat? He had absolutely no idea of just how basic letters work. So what I saw was a complete and total breakdown across the board. And these children were dealt a very ill hand at the hands of course, Dr. Fauci, who lobbied to have the kids out of school as long as possible. And Randy Weingarten, the crazy American Federation of Teachers president for the National Teachers Union. So we saw all that. And here locally in Chicago, the teachers union, they purposely did not want to go back to class. They were on beaches in Aruba. They were in Cancun. They were in Mexico. They were everywhere but where they needed to be, which was in that classroom, having their behinds in that classroom with those kids. They essentially extorted the kids of Chicago, and they would not go back unless they got

0: Chicago are not air conditioned. Oh, and it's June. How's that going right now in June? It's a terrible union. They have not helped their teachers get better working conditions.
1: No.
0: What happened?
1: Sorry.
0: No, you go ahead.
1: Yeah. I was just going to say, they don't do anything that the children need. They don't advocate for anything that they need. Last month, if you all saw, actually a month ago yesterday, we had what was called May Day around the country, where they were the teachers' unions were sponsoring kids to go out in the streets and take to the streets and protest all the politics and any pet political project you can think of. They wanted them to protest, yet these children can't read. 20% of the kids in Chicago, Chicago Public Schools, CPS, cannot read at grade level, yet they were teaching them how to say F President Trump and F ICE and everything else, and the videos were going viral like crazy, and we had mass walkouts. They were actually busing kids, without parental consent, mind you, busing kids to local protests. So that's just how far it, you know, it's just declined here in Chicago. And one thing I talk about specifically in my book was a day that we witnessed where it all sort of came to a head. It was ACT testing day, so it was standardized testing, and they had to take the kids' phones from them. So, you know, these kids, they essentially come out the womb with a phone now, right? So they had to take their phones from them, and the kids, they had a meltdown. This was at Hillcrest High School in Country Club Hills, Illinois, which is where I taught, which is about 10 minutes from the Chicago county line. So the kids, they melted down. They were freaking out. They were swearing, throwing stuff across the room, ready to flip over the desk. Long story short, a three-hour test, they were supposed to get out at 12 noon. It took them 7 hours to take a three-hour test. The school ended up keeping them there until 3:10 p.m., which is the longest time that they can legally keep the kids there. So all of the chickens had come home to roost in that one moment, and honestly, it was glorious to watch, because this was a culmination of 4 years of BS. These kids didn't learn anything, and then their feet were finally put to the fire, and all the administrators who have coddled them, who make life difficult for people like me, who sent me down to HR when I worked at Tinley Park High School. They sent me down to HR for writing up too many kids. They said I was creating unnecessary tension and rubbing people the wrong way in the dean's office for essentially doing their job and saying, hey, you're not going to be coming in my room acting that certain type of way. I'm going to hold you to a standard. So all of the chickens came home to roost, and it was a beautiful, beautiful sight that day on ACT testing day.
0: Gino Young, the author of a book about the horrors of COVID and its impact on your kids, my kids. The most important thing that you and I can learn, without question, is the ability to read. If you and I can't read, there is no future. There is no hope. About what percent of kids, based on the conversation we just had, Gino Young, about what percent of the kids in the Chicago public schools cannot read? Forget about grade level. They just can't read.
1: Oh, well, I mean, if it's 20% at grade level, I would probably say it's probably double that, that just flat out cannot read. I know at the school that I worked at particularly, they have, it fluctuates between a 5% and a 7% literacy rate. This was at Hillcrest High School. So the kids are completely illiterate. They can't read. Some of them can't even write. They don't know how to sign their names. They don't know basic phonics. And I'm telling you, it's a very, very scary place if we're raising up a populace that simply cannot do the most simple rudimentary task that you have to have just to function. You're going to have an entire population of functioning illiterates who will be easily controlled because they can't even sign their name. They don't even know. I mean, someone can swindle them out of anything because they go for anything. Unless it's on TikTok or unless they hear it from an influencer, they don't get it.
0: Gino Young, what is the name of your book?
1: My book is called Sex, Drugs, and Illiteracy, The Death of Education in America.
0: When did it come out?
1: It came out January 20th, so just about almost six months ago now.
0: All right. Can I buy it on Amazon? Where can I buy it?
1: Yes, you can get it directly on Amazon, or if we sell out on Amazon, which sometimes we do, you can get it at my website, www.ginoyoung.net. That's GENOYOUNG.net. But Amazon.com, they have the book.
0: You better give the title again, because I know Midnight Misfits are going to want to buy this book.
1: Yes, Sex, Drugs, and Illiteracy. And by the way, I'm 29 years old, and I wrote this book when I was 28. So I spent like the last year doing this. I turned 30 this month.
0: Congratulations for putting a lie to everything I say to callers who call in and say they're 70. I always say to them, I always say to them, you know, people who are on here who are 28 do not give their

0: age. Why are you telling me you're 70? But Gino, you have ruined my argument. You've ruined my talk show speech to convince people to not give their age. Gino, this is a tremendous amount of work, and I congratulate you. And I also congratulate you for your ambition to get on this show, which nobody gets on. Congratulations. Good for you. And that means I'm going to have you on again. Are you willing to go through this again?
1: Absolutely. I'm up late anyway. Might as well hang out with you, you know.
0: And Gino Young is listening on WGN in Chicago. Congratulations on getting a book published. That's a very big deal. Congratulations for working your way through the public school system in the Chicago area and coming out alive. But boy, it is a scary story. We are generating a generation of kids who can't friggin' read. And the genesis, the origin story, is the hell of the COVID management. The COVID management, which was a lie and a scam and made me incredibly sick and made my kids incredibly insecure and a little dumber. I'm Walter Sterling, and thank you, Gino Young. All right, we have a lot more coming up, and I will share with you the fact that we're going to learn about the mud flood, why it is that buildings are bricked up. It's not fire laws. Red Apple Audio Networks, The Other Side of Midnight.
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0: Ed in St. Louis on KMOX. 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
7: I'm going to presume something, and there's always a risk, Walter, in presuming. Going to do it anyway. I'm going to presume that if you felt for an instant all of that money was being used wisely, all that money was being applied as wisely as it possibly could, with the interests of those children front burner, whether they actually could have succeeded or not, you would have been satisfied. You would have been satisfied.
0: The money that was extra for during COVID period, that was squandered. Most of it wasn't even claimed. School systems were given money from the feds that they didn't even claim. that could have been used to air condition those rooms, could have been used to bring in extra special ed teachers, could have been used to bring all those kids up to grade level after squandering them, after ruining their educational experience. I know that money was either squandered or not used. You're right, Ed.
7: And the strange thing is, I warned them in advance of COVID that this
0: Who did you warn? Wait. Who did you warn? Who did you warn? Who did you warn?
7: Oh, I warned all the city, county officials. Right. I warned the Washington Post, the Washington Times. I warned our delegation in Congress, and I warned the mayor of Wentzville, who was in the middle of the country, and I said, this is coming. You got to stop this. And nobody even tried to deal with it.
0: Do you know why? You know why?
7: No.
0: Because they all got a taste of it.
7: Well, that goes back to even before COVID, how bad it is now in public service. And you talk about, we no longer have a reporting media. CBS is gone. Every newspaper that folds makes it easier to hide information. Every assignment editor who's hired, every investigative reporter that goes makes it so easy to hide information, Walter.
0: Oh, yes, you're absolutely right. There is nothing resembling journalistic integrity. There's nothing resembling just telling the facts, ma'am. That doesn't happen. I've seen it digress for years. However, it's not new. From the days of William Randolph Hearst, the media was manipulated with the facts depending on who owns it. You know, it's amazing to me today, the all-news radio stations, there are, of which there are only like nine in Chicago, mm-hmm. New York, you know who owns those? Every all-news station except one, you know who owns those?
7: No.
0: George Soros.
7: Oh, good.
0: I don't know how this is so underreported. They wrap it in the Soros Fund. It isn't George personally. It's the Soros Fund. And how exactly is the fund controlled? Yeah, well, okay, got to go to dinner. It's all crooked, Ed, and I thank you very much for the call. You're a good caller and a good friend. 800-848-9222. Sal, welcome to the other side of midnight. Pete, I see what I'm doing. Sal, welcome to the other side of midnight. We will do that feature later, Pete. Hi, Sal. What's going on?
8: Good morning, Walter. There's too much emphasis on a half day in schools nowadays over the past 25, 30 years. There's too much emphasis on half days and days off and holidays and not enough going to school. And there's too much emphasis on recess. Years ago, when I was growing up, we didn't have that much recess. We were in school learning. We didn't have that many days off. We were in school, and our parents were involved. We had PTA. If you misbehaved, your parents would call your teachers would call your parents. They would call you into the room. Now there's no more discipline, and that's one of the reasons that nobody wants to go into teaching anymore. It's a part of a vicious cycle.
0: Sal, you have to remember, you're near death. The way it was when you were in school is very different than the way it is today. The reason that there was very little or no recess, and the reason the schools were the school length that they were, and the reason that there was, quote, discipline, is because our school systems were built on a factory and an agricultural mentality. It was built to generate kids who would not argue when they went to work in the factory and not argue when they went to work on the farm, and to keep them in school long enough so that mom and dad could work in the factory and work on the farm. That is the whole structure of the school system, which tragically was shaped by David Rockefeller, because he shaped the school system so he would have workers, not debaters.
8: Right. And then you had that guy Dewey, right? Wasn't it Dewey that contributed greatly to the ruination of our education system in this country?
0: Yes, and look at the school today. Look at the school system today. If the kid shows up at 8:15, how is he summoned to the school? By a bell, a loud, nasty bell. And then they're told to get in a single file line and don't say a word. They're greeted by a uniformed security guard, not a matronly teacher, not a loving gentleman, a security guard in uniform who tells him to get in single file, don't say anything, and then the next bell rings and they go single file to their classroom. And if they cause trouble, they're sent to the warden. Oh, I mean the principal's office. It is all set up to be just like a prison. They're training those kids to be disciplined like they're in a prison. It sucks. It's wrong. It's terrible. That's where school avoidance comes from. It is a crappy experience. It's not a wonderful, fun experience, which it should be when they show up at the school. Instead, it's a paramilitary experience for third graders. Thank you for the call, Sal. Thank you very much for calling. 800-848-9222. Robert, welcome to the other side of midnight with Walter Sterling. Hi.
9: Good morning, Walter.
0: Hey.
9: Two things. The first is the Iranian Republican Guard. If we destroy their armor, artillery, machine gun trucks, and other heavy weapons, they will lose control over their population, who could then, at one point, be able to steal anything that's left behind and use that against the remaining Republican Guard and rise up to take back their country. It'll also allow us to, in time, set up a security perimeter which won't be challenged, and we can go in and take away all of this uranium hexafluoride material so that the Republican Guard cannot build the bomb.
0: And Robert, all those guns and stuff, those are controlled by individuals, by members of the Guard, and they take it home at night. How exactly are we going to remove it? I agree with you, it'd be great. How are you going to do that? They're never in one spot.
9: They do assemble at certain times in places, like in their bases and camps.
0: You're right. You know, you're right. And I'm sure our military intelligence knows where they are. You're absolutely right. I wish that could happen, like, really soon, Robert. Thank you very much for the call. 800-848-9222. Oh, my God, look at this show. This is like an actual talk show. I'm a little scared right now. The Other Side of Midnight is on KDKA in Pittsburgh. And in Chicago, it's on WGN.
6: More talking, Walter Sterling, The Other Side of Midnight.
0: Michelle Gibson is a leading expert in alternate history. She's an academic. She's a researcher. She's not a kook. She is serious, highly educated, and shares incredible information with you and me that she doesn't share with most people. She has a wonderful website. Michelle, what's the name of the website?
10: My website is piercingtheveilofillusion.com.
0: Piercingtheveilofillusion.com. It's fantastic. It's mysterious. Very entertaining website. So thank you for that. When you do your research in things like alternate history, mudslides, bizarre architectural facts, when you go through all of this, there you must have come across some mystery that is overwhelming, that you go, I can't figure this one out, but this one is so bizarre, it almost scares me. What would something like that be?
10: Oh, my goodness. There's quite a few of those, Walter, but I came in into this line of research in a unique way. And basically, I learned about sacred geometry, and then I learned about ley lines, and I learned about an ancient people called the Moors that go back to ancient Mu. Those things came together in my life within a few years. I started researching along ley lines that I found because I had learned about sacred geometry and patterns, and I've been following what other earth energy researchers have been doing, other alternative history researchers have been doing. I was getting a basic foundation in that, and then I applied what I had learned to my own research. And basically, I started following these ley lines going from place to place to place, and a lot of my early work is at specifically tracking these ley lines. And when I did that, I found the same signature, the same hand of design all over the earth. Everything, all the infrastructure was the same. All the capital buildings were the same. Same thing in Kyrgyzstan that you find in the United States as far as a capital building. Same shape, everything, with the dome and, you know, no difference. S-shaped river bends everywhere. The canals were everywhere. The railroads were everywhere. And so I'm seeing this, what I'm calling an advanced civilization that we know nothing about. We hear about Atlantis, and I think it's a reference to Atlantis. But this has been removed from our awareness. And it's been replaced by, I believe, a fabricated history to cover it all up. Because those behind this cover-up don't want us to know about it. They don't want us to know how advanced things were on Earth prior to an event happening. So when I first started making YouTube videos and putting them up on my YouTube channel, somebody connected me with somebody that was researching the mud flood. And when I watched his work, I thought, well, geez, we're looking at the same things. And so that became a component of the research I was doing. This idea that there was a recent cataclysm that caused, among other things, liquefaction. It's best known as the mud flood, covering the surface of the earth. It also comes into meltology, where things that we are told are natural features are actually melted buildings. You know, a lot of people are researching that aspect of it. Some people are researching the mud fossil aspect of it, of giant creatures, some human, some like mastodons, that are actually fossilized in mud. You know, this idea that something happened. So there's different aspects of it, but mine specifically has taken me along these ley lines, seeing the same hand of design, and then basically seeing things in our history show up. Colonialism and colonizing different places, wars, conflicts are showing up on these ley lines. And then the who behind it started coming up. And that's what I blog about, the research that I'm doing. And then I've been able to take those bigger picture puzzle pieces and extrapolate information and put it together, because I think it's really important for people to understand that we haven't been told the truth about our history, and that what wiped out this original civilization, the forces that wiped it out, are still here. And what we see playing out in the world today is not organic. It's been manipulated, and all of the headlines, everything going on, is still related to what happened to this civilization. And those who were behind it want for our future, which isn't very good, to control us and to acquire control and power and keep it. And I think that leads into transhumanism and other aspects of it. But I think there's a lot of reasons why I do the work that I'm doing. But if nothing else, I want to give people more information to base their opinions on, other than just what we've always been told and always been taught to believe, and all of the polarization, differences of opinion. And, you know, it can get pretty violent when there's a conflict between two groups of people with opposing viewpoints. And I don't believe that's natural. I think it's something that's been manipulated and cultivated to get us to the point where we are today. And you just have to, you know, just listen to the news.
0: Exactly. If there's a group of people who wanted to change the course of history and wanted to change the story of history, I would suggest they're already in charge. They don't have a goal. They've achieved their goal. Is that a fair statement, or you think there's more to go?
10: Well, it's a fair statement, and that's, you know, it's how we got here. And we get called the deep state, the cabal are names for these powerful families. But I don't believe they're going to get away with it. All that being said, and as far as we've gone into it in our world, I believe people are waking up. New information is coming in, not only from myself, but other people that are doing similar research. We have the internet. We have the ability to do our own research, which we didn't before, and they no longer control the narrative. And I do not believe we're alone and that we have help. And part of that, though, is that people need to wake up and see for themselves and not buy into it and not give their consent and not give their energy to a system that, you know, that's basically been rigged against us, not in our favor. And that would be a takeaway from me about my work. And I do a lot of comparisons when I go through and research a place. I'll, you know, show you the same as Shaped River in Mongolia that's in the United States. And they're all like that. So it's not a random natural design. It's an intentional design for this energy grid that I've been talking about.
0: Now,
10: the free energy grid.
0: What would you say was the primary goal of changing the course of history? Because saying that it gives somebody power, more power, well, there has to be a reason they want the power. There has to be something that has to be hidden that was desirable to the population, that has to be hidden from the population in order to get to the next step of being powerful. What was the one thing they needed hidden?
10: Our abilities, our energy, human energy. This, you know, it's a spiritual war. It's good versus evil. All the, you know, the things that you hear about, the, you know, God versus the devil, and whatever forces are on either side, the light and the dark. And there are things about humanity that have been taken from our awareness about our own unique abilities. And instead of co-creating a beautiful world like we did in the old world, we've been, those co-creative abilities have been turned into creating the world that we see today. Because they can't touch us. So they have to lie to us to get our consent.
0: And you believe they have lied to us to get consent already. This has already happened.
10: This has already happened, absolutely.
0: And the first step was to remove free energy, ether energy. Was that the first step, or was there something else?
10: So I think that was part of it. I think they blew out the grid. I think there was an energy grid. I think there was an event that caused this perfectly tuned scientific and musical instrument to destroy itself. I think when that energy grid was destroyed, it destroyed the surface of the Earth. I think when that happened, most of the original people were wiped out. And so you find giant, like we talk about giants. Yeah, there are giants buried in mounds, but there's also giants buried. The construction crews come across their bones when they're excavating for a road or some kind of construction work that they're doing. So these giant bones are everywhere. And that's been hidden from us.
0: That has been hidden for 150 years. Allegedly, they were taken to the Smithsonian, never to be seen again. The Smithsonian people say, we don't have them. I've always felt that that was probably true, that they were at the Smithsonian, then moved to a secret, different place. They're not in the Smithsonian, but that's a convenient thing to say. It's like Vietnam. Vietnam used to say, we have no prisoners. We do not have any POWs of the U.S., which was true because they had moved them to Laos. And I think it's like that. I believe the Smithsonian doesn't have them. I believe they were moved someplace else.
10: There's stories about them being put on a ship and sinking the ship. I mean,
0: I believe that.
10: And there's a lot of stories about, giant bones being reported and the Smithsonian coming to investigate. And that's all you ever hear of it. You hear about that in the Grand Canyon, that there were giant artifacts found in the Grand Canyon. And that story got hidden away shortly after the Smithsonian got there. So they're like gatekeepers. Just right. Like the National Geographic magazine is a gatekeeper in society. And there's other gatekeepers as well. There's a certain history that is an agreed on history. And so everything reinforces that at the expense of all this other information. So everybody knows about the Vatican Library, right? Everybody knows it exists.
0: Yes.
10: And it's not a secret. Just like Bilderberger meetings aren't a secret. Everybody
0: right.
10: knows they happen. But what are they talking about? What books and what artifacts are in the Vatican Library and other libraries like it? There's more than one. The Smithsonian could be the same thing. They could have a vault underneath and these things go there. But they could also have been destroyed.
0: Michelle Gibson, an expert on alternative history. I didn't mean to interrupt that sentence. Please go ahead with what you were saying. I just wanted you, who just tuned in, to know I'm talking to Michelle Gibson. Please go ahead, Michelle.
10: I was just going to say, in the 19th century, so in 1800s newspaper articles, there were articles filled with giants and giant bone discoveries. Heading into the 20th century, that all disappeared and went away. It was all called a hoax. To this day, it's all a hoax. And they put a lot of energy into finding giant skulls, for example. I mean, they're clearly giant skulls. You can look it up on the internet. Fakes, hoaxes. But there's some reason that the establishment is trying to suppress this information. Even when it's obvious that there's something there.
0: Michelle Gibson, expert in alternative history. Michelle, what do you think caused the mud floods? Because I'm always puzzled by that. I understand what a mud flood could do, but I don't understand how it started. And I don't believe that men could manipulate it and make that happen. How did it start?
10: So, like I was saying earlier, I believe that the energy grid was destroyed deliberately,
0: right.
10: and that it was a perfectly scientifically and musically tuned instrument. It was in perfect resonance, and something happened to destroy that. Could be talking a directed energy weapon, directed frequency, which is kind of where I land with it. I think it was just a non-resonant frequency that was inserted into the system. And I seriously look at the possibility that the Philadelphia experiment was involved in this.
0: Right. And what were the cathedrals really doing? What about the bells in the cathedrals?
10: This was a system that was based on frequency and healing frequencies. And so there was a connection between the cathedrals, for example, and the cathedral rose windows and the different kinds of cathedral windows and the organs and the bells. It was all part of this energy system, again, that we don't know anything about. They had technologies we can't even imagine. And these buildings were turned into churches and places of worship where there's an energy flow going somewhere. So it used to be this free energy system. And then it becomes human energy praying at the same time, sending out this energy somewhere. I think the free energy that was generated by this integrated system that was worldwide was replaced by our energy, by human energy. And that something is benefiting from human energy without our knowledge.
0: An amazing statement and a really good place to pause this conversation. I'm so grateful that we have a friendship with Michelle Gibson. I will torment her weekly to share her information with us. And please give us the name of your website again, Michelle Gibson.
10: My website is piercingtheveilofillusion.com, and my YouTube channel is at Michelle Gibson 8946.
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12: A new report from the Cook County Treasurer calls the benefits of a bill designed to keep the Chicago Bears in Illinois murky at best. The analysis says the mega project bill will be able to create jobs, boost sales tax revenue, and provide other benefits, but it will cost schools and other local governments billions of dollars in property tax revenue. I'm James Flippin, and this is the Worldwide News Network.
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14: Hey, Walter Sterling. 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Listen, I think that it's time that you took a little break. So I'm going to play a song that I actually introduced years ago. So, Walter, hit the trail and I'll take care of business.

0: Gee, I hope everybody enjoyed that song. That was a lot of fun. And if you want more of that, you can join me on Saturday from 6 to 10 o'clock. Now, there's one problem right now. Where's Walter? Walter, well, there he is. Here's Walter.
1: There's Alan on Long Island at 800-848-9222. 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
2: This is the big show, Walter, and a tremendous show. And I like to tell you, you have a crossover audience coming in. You have a lot of people. Are you ready? You have a lot of people that love sports who come to your show. And I've spoken to many people about that. And they just love your show.
1: Well, that's really nice of you to say. Do you have any idea of the scope of what it is they like? Do you have any idea?
2: Well, your show is entertaining. It's got a good pace to it. And you are great with callers. Talk radio, no matter what anybody says, is caller influenced and a host who knows how to take those calls. And you do it. A lot of guys, you know, don't even take calls. A lot of hosts do not take calls.
1: Do you know why? Do you know why they don't take calls? You want to know why, Alan?
2: Go ahead.
1: They don't get them.
2: I don't know about that. I think a lot of people complain they can't call a lot of shows. But, Walter, talking about schools, now let's keep in mind, President, let's get this right now, it's Andrew Johnson, never attended school in his life. And Abe Lincoln was very, very little schooling in his life. He actually taught himself to read and write, President Lincoln, as a kid. The problem with the school system is, let's face it, it's been taken over by communists and people who have sympathies toward communist ways and leftist ways. And it was a system that was not really, really good and driven for school kids. And because you brought up, listen, there are people in the audience, their grandparents, some of their great-grandparents, left school at fifth grade, sixth grade. They had to go to work. There was no education for these kids. That was education was the streets.
1: That's right.
2: And learning a trade. But the thing is, this is what they did to the kids. You don't take 6-, 7-, 8-year-old kids and put them behind a desk for 8 hours a day, and the only time you let them out is to go to lunch down the cafeteria and eat, you know, let's face it, whatever you want to call it, mashed potatoes or chicken that looks like rubber or something like that. And the thing is, they should have made it more friendly for the kids. Listen, if you like sports, I know you don't like sports, they should have had an option for kids in the morning when they came in to play basketball or volleyball or dodgeball. Kids back then played dodgeball. If the kids like entertainment, have singing, entertainment, acting classes, along with the other reading and writing and arithmetic and all that stuff. Listen, if you had basketball as my first two classes, I would have been there first. I would have opened the school up. I would have been having breakfast in school if we had, but they didn't do it. They tied the kids down. Kids have to be active, and that would have been made it more fun for the kids. They would have loved going to school.
1: And Alan, you're absolutely right. And worse than that, in elementary school, most elementary schools to this day give homework. I'm like, what? Third grader is in school from 9 to 3. You can't teach third grade math in 6 hours. You have to give them homework. It's the worst thing to do. I was blessed. I was so lucky in Maplewood, New Jersey. In Maplewood, New Jersey, our principal at the elementary school had been a Air Force pilot. He was a serious guy. That suit jacket never came off. But he forbade the teachers from giving homework. He said, I believe in unstructured play. There will be no homework. That's a great principle. And I thank you for the call, Alan. Thanks for being our friend at 800-848-9222. That's why he lost his job. Ultimately, a bunch of parents kept saying, why aren't our children getting homework? Why aren't they getting homework? What kind of crappy parents are you that you think your children should get homework? Your children didn't need any homework. They don't need homework. And because I believe in, like, I'm going to do what I say, I did convince the elementary school teacher for my kids to stop the homework, and he did. That was a great victory for Walter Sterling. Besides, who'd want to argue with me endlessly? There can't be no upside to that. No upside. I want to talk with you about the UFOs. Have you been abducted? Dave Scott's coming up. He's been abducted. He's going to share with us some abduction stories. In my opinion, there's no bigger story than the fact that the U.S. government has released UFO files. Red Apple Audio Networks, the other side of midnight.
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5: For a deal. I'm Ted Lindner, Fox News. President Trump once again insists talks are ongoing with Iran. He's posted the two sides are moving at a rapid pace despite exchanging strikes. Tehran is also criticizing Israeli incursions into Lebanon, targeting Hezbollah militants. Fox's Jennifer Griffin.
6: President Trump indicated that even if Iran and U.S. negotiators stopped talking for a while, he did not think that that would mean that the U.S. would go back to dropping bombs right away. He was asked if he had heard reports that Iran is suspending talks with the U.S. Iran's leaders indicated they are halting talks due to Israel's expanded military operations in Lebanon and Gaza, where the IDF has now taken over an old crusader fort 9 miles inside Lebanon. And Israeli Prime Minister Benjamin Netanyahu has ordered the Israeli military, which now controls 60% of Gaza, to take 70%.
5: This is a federal appeals court, says the Pentagon can't block transgender troops from serving in the military.
7: A divided three-judge panel on the D.C. Appeals Court upheld a lower judge's ruling that President Trump's executive order preventing transgender troops from serving in the military likely violates their constitutional rights. The appeals court did narrow the injunction to apply only to service members still in the military, but not new recruits seeking to join. The Trump administration is likely to appeal to the U.S. Supreme Court. Last year, justices allowed the transgender military ban to take effect as litigation plays out. At the White House, Jared Halpern, Fox News.
5: And a federal judge agreeing to postpone a civil trial over the 2024 collapse of Baltimore's Francis Scott Key Bridge. This after last-minute settlements resolved most of the remaining claims. U.S. District Judge James Bradar expressed frustration about the timing of the settlements, including deals resolving all pending claims over the deaths of six construction workers. The workers were filling potholes on the bridge when that container ship crashed into it in the span in March of 2024. 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
5: Well, the election to name the next mayor and governor of California begins today, and it's been a close race for both sides. Fox's Christina Coleman.
10: The latest UC Berkeley poll shows the mayor's race at a statistical tie between Bass Pratt and Democratic Progressive Councilwoman Nithya Raman. Also, it's close in the governor's race, with the top candidates making their final push to voters. The polls close at 8 p.m. local time tomorrow night. Mailed ballots must be postmarked on or before Election Day and received no later than 7 days after tomorrow. So it could take some time before we get those final results. During the 2024 primaries, it took 2 weeks to count 99% of the ballots.
5: Both mayoral candidates have been attacking each other on the final days of the race. As Democrat candidate Karen Bass says that Republican candidate Spencer Pratt has little to no experience in running a state, while Pratt has been bashing Bass, saying that she's done a terrible job in homeless crisis in California. Curfew in place surrounding a New Jersey immigration detention facility after violent anti-ICE demonstrations. Fox's Alexis McAdams.
11: Over the weekend, the group started a fire outside the Delaney Hall detention facility in Newark. They threw objects at the law enforcement. And because of the situation, DHS said, we have to temporarily pause the visits to the facility. New Jersey's Democratic Governor Mikey Sherrill is blaming outside groups. DHS says there's a lot of other things happening as well, including their agents being attacked. Just the other day, one of their agents was bit on his arm. And the agency says it asked for backup numerous times. Just over the weekend, too, that man who threatened to kill a federal agent and his family, well, he was arrested out in Brooklyn and has now been booked into that facility.
5: And Russia attacking Ukraine's capital with a barrage of missiles and drones overnight, killing at least 11 people and trapping many others. So far, at least 50 people have been injured, and these numbers are expected to rise as we go through the day on Tuesday. I'm Ted Lindner. This is Fox News.
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0: All right, ladies and gentlemen, there is new information on the 11 people who have mysteriously disappeared associated with the United States UFO program, rocket program. There's news. Melissa Cassius was among those flagged by the flagged by the FBI and the House Oversight Investigation into nuclear-linked disappearances. One of the body of the 11 mysteriously missing persons that had potential ties to the U.S. nuclear program. I'm sorry, I needed a light. It's very sad. To the U.S. nuclear program, to the secrets or rocket technology, has been discovered by a hiker. Imagine, you're a distinguished scientist. You have potential ties to the U.S. nuclear secrets or rocket technology, and you're dead. Discovered by a hiker on a New Mexican national forest. Police have identified the remains of Melissa Cassius, a missing Los Alamos National Laboratory worker. Her disappearance became part of a wider swirl of speculation over scientists and lab-linked employees who vanished or died under unclear circumstances. And that spurred President Trump, his attention, and the House Oversight Committee's investigation into the disappearance of 11 highly educated, highly trained individuals who were associated with the Los Alamos National Laboratories. The New Mexico State Police investigators were informed Thursday that the hiker found Cassius at the McAfee Ridge Carson National Park with a handgun along her remains. She had a handgun. There was a handgun next to her, or a handgun placed next to her. Here's a real scientist. Real scientists, I don't think, go out to the National Forest and kill themselves. What would have to motivate that? And then the Major General in Arizona left his house at 11 in the morning and disappeared. He left with his handgun, left his cell phone home, left his watch home. Couldn't be traced. Left with a handgun. Either he was going to meet somebody where he felt the need for a handgun, which could be the case with Miss Cassius, or he took his own life. Seems way out of character for these people. Dave Scott, how do you feel?
1: Well, I mean, it adds to another list of what's going on. I mean, here's the thing with the first batch that came out. They all seem to have ties to the UFO world. Okay, that's where I kind of come into play here a little bit on this story. And we don't know if Cassius had any ties to UFOs just yet. We know she was, a secretary, not a scientist, in regards to the nuclear facilities at Sandia Labs in New Mexico. So, I mean, did she just get stressed out and decided, you know, maybe she had a bad relationship fall apart? Or was this something more nefarious? You know, with the gun being found right by her side, it is questionable whether or not this was a setup, or maybe she was about to leak some information that didn't want to happen, or maybe she was just a type of person who had a mental breakdown. The information coming out on this right now is very minute. We're going to have to investigate this more, but it does tie into this high strangeness that has been happening since General McCaslin disappeared mysteriously, and nobody seems to know where he went, where he lived. I do not buy the fact that there wasn't a single house in his area that didn't have a security camera or some sort of Ring camera on their doorbell that could record him walking away, or maybe getting into the van of the repairman who was at his house before his wife arrived back home. So there are some real holes in this story about the evidence that police have not put out there, or the military, or these laboratories. Now, when it comes to UFOs, we know McCaslin was a big player in this. He had a $1 billion brain. Now, how does that add up to a secretary going missing to become the 11th? I'm not sure how that ties in just yet, but it is definitely curious.
0: I wonder how they're going to find the other ones. I wonder if they're going to be on hiking trails with a gun next to them, and it all looked like a big setup. These are all people who knew a lot and perhaps got into a situation where they knew too much.
1: Well, and that's the big thing. I mean, look, the FBI isn't going to give us any information right now while they are on an investigation regarding this. We know there has been calls by congresspeople to say, hey, check this out. We've had people who've testified about UFOs who are going into take their own lives or have disappeared into strange circumstances. So the big question is, what is the tie that is linking all of this together? Or is it just our imagination? We do not know just yet.
0: What do you think?
1: Oh, I definitely think it has something to do with UFOs. But the problem is, when we start adding certain names to the list, you know, we have to be careful to see how the link continues. Okay, with everything that has been striking forward recently over the last number of months, Walter, with the UFO files being released and with these people going missing who had ties to the UFOs, we have to see, what do they know? What could they have brought forward to the conversation, whether it was to Congress or whether it was to just the public in general? I mean, if they are holding big-time secrets regarding UFOs, that we do have crash retrievals, we do have aliens, both alive and deceased, their bodies are in some sort of formaldehyde being stored so that way we can study them a little bit more and take their DNA, it does open up to a lot of high strangeness. Now, Sandia Labs, obviously a nuclear facility, but many people believe that there is some sort of hidden agenda that could be around that laboratory regarding UFOs and AET life. It's never been proven, but you know, it does add up to where she worked and what the UFO world is wondering about this subject as well.
0: Now, Ross Coulthart and Senator Burchett both believe that the real information, the alien information, will probably never be released because of the deep state. How do you feel about that?
1: I totally agree with that. And this is why, you know, I think in order to get this subject out, we need something that they have been calling catastrophic disclosure. Now, many who have talked about this on the Hill in Washington, D.C. have said, no, we cannot have this catastrophic disclosure. This will be bad for the United States. All it takes is one person, like an Edward Snowden-type person, to come out and start releasing what they know, okay? Start releasing how they know, who's tied into these programs,

0: graders, or we're going to be adults about it and handle it as adults should. I think there's a real concern.
1: I think that's not the real concern. I think the real concern is we've talked about the minute there's the truth about aliens, the result's going to be we will be looking for instructions from aliens, that we will look to them to lead us. And the deep state, everybody thinks, well, the president won't allow it because he wants to be the leader, the vice president, all these people want to be the leader. No. I don't think they're that way. I think the deep state is that way. The minute it is revealed that there is a higher power in the form of aliens or another organization that is powerful from aliens, all of a sudden the deep state has no power at all. I think it is the deep state itself that is worried about losing their authority.
0: Well, and that's the big one. And that ties into the military-industrial complex. And as Tim Burchett said earlier on Fox, he basically said that he really believes that if Donald Trump discloses, it could affect, you know, free energy and ways of travel, which would definitely take a big bite out of the oil and gas industry, which basically runs the world. So how is that going to affect things if that happens as well? There are so many major questions, and how this could become some sort of major political shift, an earthly shift, if aliens come out and they say, hey, we want to give you this technology. We want you guys to be more environmentally conscious, and you don't need to use gas. You don't need to use oil. You could use our technology, however it works, and this is how you get around the universe, never mind traveling from, say, New York, where you are, to all the way where I am, just outside of Vancouver. And we could do it in minutes, let alone 6 hours.
1: I'd like to point out that Tim Burchett said all of those things 3 weeks ago on The Other Side of Midnight. All those things Tim said, he said here first. Many have said things here first. I just need to point that out. Dave Scott, do you have other updates for us that you would like to share?
0: Well, if we stick with Tim Burchett, he did say something very interesting on Fox News that caught my attention. He basically came out and said, look, this isn't about little green men. This isn't about UFOs or where these craft are coming from. It's about trying to find the trillions of dollars that go missing annually out of America's taxpayer budgets that are set up. And he says the American public needs to know. And I found that a very confusing topic, because here's a guy who's been very, very hard on the government and the agencies that are covering up the UFO subject. And now in this other side of his mouth, he's saying it's not about aliens. It's not about UFOs. We want to know where the money is going. That tells me that they are more interested in learning about UAP, unidentified anomalous phenomena, which in my opinion and many others are man-made objects. And what are they building? What are they spending hard-earned American taxpayers' monies on, which equals out to trillions of dollars annually? And that money could maybe be cut down, maybe be used for other programs to fund them. You know? So I found that very interesting, because that opens up a whole different political side of not only the UFO subject, which is maybe a start of a deflection, that we start kind of winding this subject down, or whether or not he's going to try and go after the deep state and the military-industrial complex and say, look, you don't have an open checkbook anymore. We want our money back. We want to know what you're doing with that money. And that's going to be, if that continues, a huge topic to discuss.
1: You know, he's a congressman. Other congressmen have said, gee, we demand these things be exposed. Nancy Mace has said, we demand these things be exposed. I'm like, you're in the Senate. You're in the Congress. Why don't you just go down the hall and find out? Why don't you just demand that it be released now? You're there. You're at the seat of power. Go down the hall. Bother the people who are hiding the money. Demand an answer. You need to take somebody with you. Take some National Guardsmen with you, look intimidating, and get the answer. It's silly. And when people

0: Mike Burchett and others say, well, I think we're going to have a hard time with the deep state. No, it's your job to not have a hard time with the deep state. It is your job to represent our interests with a bunch of bureaucrats. And I'm not thrilled with what I hear out of the Nancy Maces and the Tim Burchetts. It's like, no, we sent you there to get these answers, and now you're saying, gee, I don't know, I'm kind of scared. I don't know if they're going to give it to us. Dave Scott is the host of Spaced Out Radio. You can find all of his shows on Spaced Out Radio on YouTube. He's got a great website called spacedoutradio.com. Dave Scott, have a fabulous spring. I'm Walter Sterling. 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
1: It's the Other Side of Midnight with Walter Sterling.
4: The people of Walmart on the other side of midnight.
5: A 17-year-old, he went amok at a neighborhood Walmart in Northwest Charlotte. According to the cops there, Xavier Tirado, T-I-R-A-D-O, he's being held on a $25,000 secured bond, which doesn't seem that high considering what this guy tried to do. He attempted to kill a 17-year-old, and he assaulted a woman with a firearm, according to the arrest warrant. He also caused a lot of damage, the self-checkout register, display items, and he went amok in the Walmart Vision Center. I love me some good eyesight. Good eyesight's a real important thing. Many of your neighborhood Walmarts have a vision center. While you're going in and maybe the wife is picking up provisions, you have your eyes checked. Yeah, do you really want to? Yeah, you know what your wife looks like. Yeah, do you really need to see? Okay, that being said, Xavier Tirado is in a heck of a lot of Dutch. He's going to be doing some time. And my guess, they're going to move him up to being an adult. Attempted murder is never funny. Assaulting a random woman with a firearm, never charming. Even though this little enterpriser seems to be well ahead of where a 17-year-old should be, you want these guys to be a member of Junior Achievement, where they're making, like, leather belts customized with somebody's name on it. says Bob or, oh, Xavier. Yeah, that'd be great. And probably bad if you're going to commit crimes because then people can identify you through your leather belt that was customized for you. But it's an idea. If you have a kid at home that perhaps is on the way to doing some time, drop them off at Junior Achievement. Yeah, Junior Achievement is a great way for young men to learn about business, young women too. And then when they get in the world, they can apply those skills to being a drug dealer. For the people of Walmart, I'm Velo Hool. Walter Sterling, The Other Side of Midnight, Red Apple Audio Network.
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0: Oh, look at you. Good evening. Good morning. Here we are on the great shift, the third shift with Walter Sterling. 800-848-9222. New theories about Savannah Guthrie's mother. Are you ready?
6: I find it flabbergasting that anyone would take a woman her age. But what I think is probably the case is that someone in the area, maybe a handyman, maybe a service person, had found out that Mrs. Guthrie was the mother of Savannah Guthrie and said, oh, she must be rich. So this person is not well. And that was my first thought. My second thought was that after time, when there was no valid ransom demand or any information forthcoming, that it's probably likely that Mrs. Guthrie died of shock, fright, heart disease, whatever it was, very soon after being taken from her home. And that's just horrifying to me, just horrifying. And so now this kidnapper had nothing and probably, unfortunately, took her body into the desert and buried her there.
0: That's what I think happened. I think that this went wrong. They wanted to kidnap her, get some money, return her. But you can't do a kidnapping unless you have a live person. Kidnapping without a live person just isn't going to work. And I believe that's what happened. And I believe it happened really early, within 24 hours of her being attacked and captured. I believe she died. Frail, old, needed a lot of meds, maybe a diabetic, suddenly didn't have any meds, suddenly was scared, heart was failing, and she died. Well, then if you're a kidnapper and your victim dies, you have a big problem. You have no ransom. You have no leverage. Before you give somebody $10 million, the request is, could I see my mom? Well, they couldn't fulfill that. And then, like this expert said, probably was dumped, but I say was dumped in Mexico, which makes it, oh, so much harder to find the butt. Oh, I've gasped. How do you feel? 800-848-9222, 800-848-9222. So we have the Savannah Guthrie situation. We have the UFOs. The biggest story of our lifetime is the UFO story. Because here's the U.S. government finally saying, yes, we have files. Yes, we know about UFOs. Yes, we know about UAPs. And now they can be forced to participate in the conversation. Where is Buzz Aldrin? Where's Mr. Extrovert? Where is he? This is the guy who'd always almost talk about it, and then suddenly he's silent when he can talk about it. Don't we find that odd? I find that odd and disturbing. What's wrong with my headphones? I'm having trouble with my headphones. Just a second. Test, test. There you go. Oh, my God. Anyway, Buzz Aldrin on the moon. Knows what everybody saw. Finally, his NDA is invalid because everything being released invalidates any NDA because everything being released touches on some aspect of everybody's NDA, invalidating the NDAs. They should be able to talk now. They should be talking. Now, maybe the astronauts and others have gotten together and say, we're not going to talk. Let's figure out how to make money with this. Let's make a highly moneyed teaching tour, a highly moneyed tour where we give out the secrets, we tell the things that we were never allowed to tell up till now. Maybe that's what they're doing, or each of them is feverishly writing their book And that's what they're doing. That could be. Because now they can finally give the speeches. They can finally write the books. Because nobody could hold them to an NDA now that these files are being released. And that's part of it. But I believe the reason they haven't been released up till now is not because you and I can't handle that there might be aliens or other species. We are on a planet filled with other species. Giraffes, elephants, monkeys, other species everywhere. Now here are aliens. And if they have some power, if they know how to transport through time and space and arrive here, or if they're just future humans that have been bred and kept underground for centuries, or they're reptilians who have kept underground for centuries, all of that, we're making all that up. You and I are making it up about aliens. We don't know. We've seen no proof. All we've seen are little TikTok dots on a screen. And oh my gosh, those are aliens. All right, you and I are listening to WGN in Chicago.
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0: That's what we're looking at. I believe that the deep state, the minute it is released that, yes, there are aliens, their power diminishes. When they're holding, anybody who's holding the secrets, has the black box, knows the information, the minute they release the information, and, oh my gosh, it was harmless, there was no reason to hold it, they become liars. And useless. They've always been useless. Every bureaucrat you've ever known is useless, and it's because of a social dynamic. I am a great believer in anybody who's doing for a living what they dreamed of in high school. Trust that person. If they're doing what they always wanted to do since they were in high school, trust that person. Because they got to be who they wanted to be, and they're not going to screw it up by being a petty thief or a grand thief. Bureaucrats. Did any bureaucrat fantasize about doing that in high school? I hope not. I hope not. Pilots fantasize about it. Truck drivers fantasize. I want to be a long-distance driver with one of those cool cabs. You're a long-distance driver. Man, you have the coolest cabs these days with the sleeping compartments. Oh, wow. That looks amazing, the sleeping compartments. When I look at the sleeping compartments in trucks, and I think about where they sleep, all I think about is, how would I feel safe? I wonder if most truckers carry guns. I've always believed they did. And then when they pull over to the side and they have one of those rest stops where like 20 trucks are lined up there, and it looks very grand. It looks amazing the way those trucks are lined up. And but how secure is that cab? I'm sure they could, well, they lock it from the inside, and I'm sure it's locked as possible as could be. It still looks a little scary to me. You're driving a truck. You're driving an 18-wheeler. When you go to sleep and you close up your cab and you take the sleeping, the good pillows, do you feel safe? Can you really relax in that cab? What's it like to sleep inside the cab of the 18-wheeler? 800-848-9222. 800-848-9222. Do you want to feel rich? And do you want to have the best sleep of your life? I'll give you a tip. This worked for me. Buy more pillows. Buy more pillows. That's what I would do. The minute I went from one pillow to four or five, I felt like a king. I felt luxurious. And I slept like a baby, and I still do. And then my current wife, I told her, you know, we have to get more pillows. We got more pillows, and now what do? We fight over the pillows. That's what we do. And my wife always says the same thing that makes no sense to me. She goes, that's my pillow. I have no idea how she knows, but she knows that that's her pillow. I do not have any consciousness of which pillows are mine. No awareness, no sense of which pillow is mine. But my wife, she's damn sure which pillows are hers. 800-848-9222. Those are the biggest challenges that we have. It's not the politics in Washington, because that's academic. That's a game. That's like a game show. You and I have nothing to do with it. We watch it. We go, oh boy, that guy's stupid. We watch Senator Kennedy quiz somebody. Demand answers from somebody who's in a testimony situation, or we watch who's that guy? Halsey, Senator Halsey for Minnesota. Senator Halsey. I love watching Senator Halsey. He's great. John Kennedy, they're great. But this is a show. That's all show. And the people they're quizzing and demanding answers from, probably many of them are friends. Probably many of them are people they've just had lunch with. And then they go put on their Senate testimony, their Senate inquiry show. And it's fun to watch, but it has nothing to do with us. What has to do with us? How to get along with the sister-in-law. How to get along with the mother-in-law. Those are our challenges. Those are the real issues. Because when you and I got married, we did not know that the real issue was our in-laws. Yeah, you know, you're going to be marrying the family. Well, I know I'm going to be marrying the family, but I didn't realize that that was mostly what the job was. Your significant other, you probably get along with them fine. You could probably get along with them forever if there wasn't interference from the family. I have to go through a special, unique sort of hell every year. I have damn good reason to not like one of my brother-in-laws. And there we are in his paid-for rental mansion for vacation. They rent a mansion on a beach. True mansion on a beach. Biggest beach house you have ever seen, because what is he? What is he? You get one guess. A doctor? No, no, no. Doctors don't make this money. An architect? No, no. He's a venture capitalist. How do they make money? You and I have no idea. We don't understand what they do. All we know is that next to drug dealers, they seem to have the most money of anybody. And there I am every year in their vacation home that they're renting. When I'm staying in someone else's home for vacation, I cannot relax because I cannot walk around in my underwear. And that is the goal of all of us vacationers, to walk around in our underwear without being challenged. And then to be able to sit in a too comfortable chair and watch marathons of incredibly stupid television shows like Storage Wars, Pawn Stars, American Pickers. These are shows that after you watch two of them, you know exactly what's going to happen. You know exactly what the play is. You know exactly what the producers have done to manipulate the outcome. That's what we do. But I'm going to have to spend a week in my in-law's vacation mansion. Oh, yes, that's right. Not only my brother-in-law and sister-in-law and their children, but my mother-in-law and father-in-law, and then some random friend. When we go on vacation, there's always some random friend who I don't like on sight. I don't like their kids. I don't like them. I don't want to talk to them. The last time this happened, last year, I actually sat through dinner for a week and never talked to them. It was glorious. But that's not a vacation for me. It's a challenge. I don't want to do a challenge. I don't want to do a marathon challenge for vacation. Please, I have enough to do with doing this show. This is The Other Side of Midnight with Walter Sterling at 800-848-9222. I find that my daily politics are far, far more interesting and greater and more challenging than anything that I have to look at in Washington. To me, that's abstract. That is, that's just a show. That's the Senate and Congressman show. And all of these talk radio stations, they do play-by-play. That's what it is. They're all doing play-by-play of political, it's nonsense. My other challenge is that I have a beautiful autistic apraxia 14-year-old daughter, and she's in her last week of school, thank God. And we finally got the solution right. We had trouble in the school, and then we put her in a special needs school, which was fantastic for her, but I couldn't afford it. Very few people could, and there was a state scholarship. We went through that, but that wouldn't pay for the balance. So they had a big state scholarship because she's autistic. That paid for like half of it, but then I couldn't pay for the other half, and it's not because I'm a bad person. It's because it's a tremendous amount of money, and I had two other kids in college and a lot of loans and grants, right? And then we came to the conclusion that she should be homeschooled. I was not going to send her back to the public schools. I will never send her back to the public schools because she was physically assaulted. They didn't even realize that she was being physically assaulted. But because she's apraxic, she hears things differently. Things come in much, much louder than they do for you and me. They stuck her in music class, and music class hurt her. The volume of kids playing clarinet in fifth grade, that hurt her. And it took me months to get her out of that music class. It was a horrible experience. I'm never sending her back to a public school. Just a horrible. So she's homeschooled, and we were worried about that because of the social aspects. Turns out it was the best thing we could do. She's thriving being homeschooled. It was a good thing to do. I was worried that she'd become Amish or Mennonite. Don't all Amish and Mennonites do homeschooling? Yeah, so I was a little worried about that. You can understand, right? That was a special challenge. Now she's homeschooled. She goes to class on her bed. At first, I wanted her to sit properly at a table, but no, she decided she was going to lie on her bed, and that's what we did. And she's doing great. Academically, she's doing incredibly well. And she's one of these people, unlike me, who walks out and makes friends. All she has to do is walk outside. She'll make a friend. You will be her friend because she knows how to do that. I have no idea. I have a phone number, 800-848-9222, with Jeff in Jersey City. Welcome to the other side of midnight, Jeffrey.
8: Hello, Walter. I called to give my point of view on Savannah Guthrie's story here and the mother. And my feeling is that the police probably asked her, because they had to put a record down. They didn't ask her enough questions, and she pretended to be upset. Maybe for 5 minutes, they stopped the questions, and then that was pretty much the end of it. I believe she had control over the whole situation from the start. She should have put a better security situation and people to take care of her mother. Instead, she was stuck with the sister and brother-in-law and to look after her. And she didn't like that she was giving money to the sister and the brother-in-law to look after the mother.
0: Oh, she was? She was?
8: Well, she was given money. She was given money to somebody to look after the mother. I mean, she was just. You think she was left the mother completely?
0: No. I believe you. I totally believe you that she could have been giving money to the sister and that scary brother-in-law. Oh my God! Did you see him? He looks like Rasputin.
8: Yeah, I think she just didn't like that, and she, being, on the East Coast, felt no control there, and she felt this could go on and go on, and there was things, probably little things that she didn't trust about it, and so she didn't take enough action to say, minimize their input and have someone really, you could get good, you know this world, and you've lived, long enough, good people that will care for your family. You have to, look to see who they are. But there are people out there that will treat your family as well as you do. And Savannah Guthrie, in a sense, has some guilt here, in that she did not provide that kind of personnel or care for the mother. Therefore, she was stuck in a trap with the sister and the brother-in-law, and she was, annoyed constantly, and another check to the sister and the brother-in-law. And it was, she was out of her control. So she should have, fessed up and said, well, but she didn't. And they, because she is who she is, like the JonBenet Ramsey woman, the mother, Patsy, hey, the cops asked her a couple of questions and then they let her go. A similar situation. If you have money, and you can, you know, have that type of thing to, you know, make the cops go easy on you, they will. And so similar, neither one of these cases was solved. A little different, of course, but, you know, if you got money, and it didn't look like it was going to be solved anyway, because who the hell knows where in that big landscape out there that the mother is buried.
0: Yeah, she's buried in Mexico. All good points, Jeff. Thank you very much for the call. I appreciate it. At 800-848-9222, we're working on conspiracies and mysteries. And we've learned from Michelle Gibson that one of the great mysteries is what happened to the power grid. As you and I wonder, how did they lift 4-ton blocks 2,000 years ago? I always believed, and the conversation has always gone to, they must have had a piece of technology we didn't know about. They must have had a technology that they lost, destroyed, or took back to their native planet. But I always thought, I believe that the Earth was different. There were two things different. One was gravity was different. How did all of those dinosaurs grow so big? There's nothing that big. There are no animals that big today. We don't have any animals that big today, do we? Human beings are not big. There were giants on this earth. They're not here. How did this happen? I believe that maybe 10,000 years ago or 10 million years ago, gravity was less. And that made it possible physically for dinosaurs to grow. That the gravity on earth today might crush them. You brought a dinosaur back to life now, and that might be crushed by the pull of the gravity. Maybe it evolved. The other thing is you've heard about ley lines, divining rods. When you were a kid, you knew about some old Charlie who had a divining rod. And a divining rod, they'd walk along this oddly shaped stick, and it would suddenly get a pull from the earth. It would pull it from the earth, some gravity, some energy from the earth, and it would show them where there was water. But those ley lines are in a very precise pattern around the world. That Michelle Gibson talked about as a pattern around the world, and there was energy flowing through them. Well, that energy was significant, and possibly it made it possible to elevate 4-ton blocks, possibly much easier to manipulate the things that made the pyramids, the blocks that made the pyramids. Ley lines. She believes, Michelle Gibson, and we'll have her on again in a few moments, Michelle Gibson believes that those ley lines were destroyed on purpose. Those energy lines filled with energy were destroyed on purpose, making us necessary to use fossil fuel. Otherwise, if we could keep getting free energy, free power, free electricity, Why would we need to use oil? Why would we need to use oil? Why would we need to use metered gas and oil products if we could get it for free? Had to destroy the free. They had to destroy the ley lines. Then, when you and I see buildings that were built in 1880, 1890, these thick, heavy brick buildings in the older parts of our cities, all around the country, they're everywhere. When you look up at them, at their beautiful arched windows on the second floor, all along the facade, beautiful arched windows, the center window is higher, usually over the door, and that's bricked up. The other windows, not bricked up. Why is that? Why are the other windows not bricked up? If it's a fire code issue, they should all be bricked up. If it's an aesthetic issue, they should all be bricked up, but bricking up those buildings was done quickly. It had to be done quickly, and it had to be done all at once. What are they hiding behind there? I'll tell you what they're hiding. They're hiding the brass and copper heat pumps, where the energy taken from the atmosphere, from those antenna on the roof of those houses that is no longer there, was brought down to those heat pumps. Those heat pumps heated the water and heated the homes. Well, they had to cover those up. You couldn't see those. How those worked, that was not going to happen. That's what happened. Yes, there was free energy. there was free heat, and that had to be removed. I'm Walter Sterling. This is the Red Apple Audio Networks and The Other Side of Midnight.
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1: For our first Florida Story, we're going to North Fort Myers, Florida. 27-year-old woman has a house on the lake, and it's really nice, except the trees on her property line have to be trimmed, and she was out there cutting them up, and an alligator sneaks up on her. This isn't a little one either. This is a 10-foot-long alligator, and it gets close enough to her before she notices that when she sees, she tries to run away. She slips. It grabs her foot. The shoe stops it because it's just like the little end of the gator snout. And when he lets go to try and get a better grip, she pulls her foot up. And then she's rolling, and the gator comes and tries to bite her and just scratches her back. And then she pops up and runs in the house. She's going to be fine. She had to go to the hospital and get some stitches and whatnot. But living in Florida, just trimming your trees in the backyard is serious business. Hold my beer.
2: Hold my beer.
1: For our next Florida story, we're going to Miami. And you often forget that the smuggling business goes both ways. The drug kingpins got to smuggle all their drugs through the border into the United States. But then they also have to smuggle all the cash out of the United States. And this is a crazy picture. They were putting it in furniture. So U.S. Customs and Border Patrol officers have an amazing picture of just stacks and stacks of cash that were in sofas and armchairs and all kinds of furniture that was seized at the Miami airport. And somewhere in the Dominican Republic right now is a very upset drug kingpin. Hold my beer. For our next Florida story, we go to Hawthorne, Florida. A 30-something Florida wife is coming home to her husband after a hard day's work. And when she pulls into the driveway, there's a 64-year-old Florida man wearing only his tidy whities going through her mailbox. And he looks awful. Do you remember Ming the Merciless from Flash Gordon? Imagine him on crack. Now, it's a guy that just lives around the corner, but it's one of these things where some people play golf. Some people collect stamps. This guy likes to run around in his drawers going through people's personal stuff in the neighborhood. Turns out he's done this about 1,000 times. But if the gators don't get you and the rabid perverts don't get you, maybe your own son will.
2: Hold my beer.
1: For our next Florida story, we're going to North Miami Beach, where a 29-year-old Florida man lives with his mom. And I'm pretty sure they're getting on each other's nerves. They argued all day. When they woke up, they got an argument over the orange juice. Why'd you drink it all? You didn't leave me any. You didn't even buy it. Later in the day, he thinks it's too hot, so he asked for control of the air conditioning remote. There was another argument. This one ends with her pulling a knife. It calms back down, but later he asks her to borrow her car. She says no. Another argument ensues. She pulls a knife. He pulls a gun. Yeah, things escalate quickly in Florida. In a fit of rage, he just starts squeezing the trigger at her. When he realizes what he's done, he's killed his own mom. He puts the gun to his head, pulls the trigger, and nothing. So then he's sitting there shaking, looking at his dead mother. And he calls 911 and turns himself in. Sorry, didn't mean to get all heavy on you there. Hold my beer. All right, for our next Florida story, we have a very scary setup. A black man's out for a jog and a cop stops and says, "You match the description of a burglary that just happened in the neighborhood. I need to detain you."
3: "You're not in any trouble or anything?" "There is a burglary that happened. You kind of fit the description. Let me just make sure that you're not him, okay?"
1: Okay, now what happens? Does A, Florida man complies, cops ask some reasonable questions, verifying his identity and let him go. B, Florida man complies, cops beat him up anyway. C, Florida man punches the cop. It's actually A this time. And on top of that, for a little Florida twist, it turns out while he's being detained, I watched the body cam footage. They get into a conversation. He's a veteran. He has a medical professional history as well. And the cop actually invites him to apply for a job as a deputy. Sounds like he would be a great addition to the force.
2: Hold my beer.
1: For our last Florida story, we're going to go to unincorporated Polk County, Florida. We're out in the boonies. There's a small apartment complex, kind of rural, actually, and it butts back up into a swamp. At the back of the apartment complex is the pool, and at the back of the pool is a storage shed. Doesn't have a light or anything. That's just where they keep the pool pump, and they store a bunch of pool toys back there. And a 38-year-old Florida man opens the shed door and sees a gator staring right back at him. Calls the cops.
4: "And my husband had to search the rented, and there was a big alligator lost in there."
1: Now, I'm sure Florida cops are not scared of gators. They probably deal with this all day, every day. So they go in there completely fearless. And rightfully so, because it was just a pool floaty. And it's one of those where it blows up and it has what's basically a picture of an alligator on it. So then what do? The cops start posing with the inflatable alligator. And they put it on social media making fun of the guy.
2: Wait. Hold my beer.
5: Hold my beer.
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8: 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Welcome to the other side of midnight.
9: Hello, Walter. Hey, two things. One, the pillows that had the pink pillowcases on them are your wife's. And the one that had the blue pillowcases on them are yours.
8: That would be true if they weren't all white.
9: And the second thing, Tesla knew that there were power grid lines underneath running around the earth. That's why he tried to set up his electric system, and the government came in and took all his records, and nobody has seen him since.
8: The government came in and took all his records because they were motivated to do it by the Rockefellers and the Carnegies and the Westinghouse, all of the people who at that moment in time, all those companies at that moment in time were just starting electricity, gas, all the distribution of natural resources were getting a meter put on it, and boy, would those ley lines screw it up.
9: Exactly, and Tesla knew they were there.
8: Tesla That's knew they were there. Go ahead.
9: On promoting. And the powers to be stepped in.
8: Tim, thank you for
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12: Negotiating a pause. I'm Sue Guzman, Fox News. President Trump spoke with Israeli Prime Minister Benjamin Netanyahu over the phone Monday. Says both sides have agreed to hold off on their attacks against one another. We have more from Fox's Lucas Tomlinson.
13: President Trump has long insisted there is no deadline for a deal with Iran. Iran has long demanded the ceasefire include Lebanon, where its proxy Hezbollah is based. In a post on Truth Social, Trump writes he had a productive call with Israeli Prime Minister Benjamin Netanyahu, and a very good call with Hezbollah. And they agreed that all shooting will stop, that Israel will not attack them, and they will not attack Israel. For his part, Prime Minister Netanyahu writes, I spoke with President Trump and told him that if Hezbollah does not cease attacking our cities and citizens, Israel will attack terror targets in Beirut.
12: Russia attacking Ukraine's capital, Kyiv, early Tuesday with a barrage of missiles and drones. At least 11 people are dead. Others are trapped. 58, at least, were injured. The White House issuing a warning Monday that ICE operations will not be deterred following violent clashes outside the Delaney Hall Detention Center in Newark. More from Fox's Steve Harrigan.
14: The plan by the governor was to try to set up a safety zone for peaceful Democratic protests. Instead, the protesters took those metal barricades and attacked the police officers with them. Police responded with tear gas and flashbang grenades. Finally, in the end, it was only officers on horseback that managed to take control of the street once again. More than a dozen arrests made. Some of those arrested, police say, had weapons on them, and some coming from as far away as Portland, Oregon, here to protest. 9 p.m. curfew in effect now for the first time in 11 days. It may be working. Hundreds of officers march off. Several hundred demonstrators.
12: A Utah judge ruling a key hearing for Tyler Robinson, the man accused of killing Charlie Kirk last September, will be public. America's listening to Fox News.
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16: That heat's going to be out there for one more day.
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12: The election to name the next mayor and governor of California begins today, and it has been quite the close race for both sides. Fox's Christina Coleman.
5: The latest UC Berkeley poll shows the mayor's race at a statistical tie between Bass Pratt and Democratic Progressive Councilwoman Nithia Raman. Also, it's close in the governor's race, with the top candidates making their final push to voters. Mailed ballots must be postmarked on or before Election Day and received no later than 7 days after, so it could take some time before we get those final results. During the 2024 primaries, it took 2 weeks to count 99% of the ballots.
12: The two mayoral candidates have been blasting one another, with Bass saying Pratt doesn't have any experience managing a city, as he criticized her for her handling of the homelessness crisis. Five American cruise ship passengers quarantined for exposure to hantavirus have now left a Nebraska medical facility.
6: That leaves 13 U.S. travelers who were on board the MV Hondius cruise ship traveling in the South Atlantic Ocean who remain at the University of Nebraska Medical Center. A hospital spokesperson said none of the American passengers have shown hantavirus symptoms, which can take from 21 to 42 days to develop. The disease is usually spread when people breathe in residue from contaminated rodent droppings. But this version, the Andes virus, can in rare cases be transmitted person to person. The World Health Organization said the three deaths on board the MV Hondius were linked to the outbreak. Grinnell Scott, Fox News.
12: The Kilauea volcano in Hawaii erupting once again. The summit slowly began to ooze lava over the weekend. It is the 48th time that this has erupted. The eruption has produced plumes of smoke reaching 24,000 feet above sea level. An ashfall advisory had issued for communities near the volcano, and some flights had to be canceled on Monday. I'm Sue Guzman. This is Fox News.
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8: The Other Side of Midnight, live with Ross Coulthart from News Nation, live in Sydney, Australia. Expert on UFOs, conspiracy theories, all the things that we're passionate about, but no one's passion gets close to Ross Coulthart's from News Nation. Hello, Ross.
21: Good evening, Walter. Well, good evening also, Midnight Misfits. What a day, what a couple of days in the world of UAPs. The White House, President Trump's administration, seems to have gone crazy for UAPs. You up to speed first, Walter. The president himself was in a cabinet meeting earlier this week, and he actually used the ET word. He was sitting in cabinet with Marco Rubio on one side and Pete Hegseth, defense secretary, on the other. Oh, should I say secretary of war? And the president himself started talking in an unsolicited way about the fact that there's been such a huge response to the War Department's UFOs page well over a billion views now, which is incredible. It's a huge percentage of the world's population had logged on to have a look at what, frankly, are pretty underwhelming videos. There's much, much, much more hidden in the lockers in the Defense Department. But the president then said he made the most extraordinary statement. He actually talked about extraterrestrials, and he acknowledged that we're releasing a lot of information having to do with extraterrestrial, terrestrial things, and people are totally fascinated by it. It's literally trending number one, the president said. Now, it's really interesting because you could have seen the eyes in Marco Rubio's head bulging when he heard the president say this. He kind of looked sideways at the president. And then Pete Hegseth just sort of sat there a bit stiff. But both of them were clearly quite shocked by the use of the extraterrestrial word, because so far in the media releases that we've seen from the Department of War, they've very pointedly avoided making any suggestion at all that any of this phenomena that they're releasing videos and documents about is extraterrestrial, alien. And then just today, it got even crazier. The White House itself, which has its own YouTube and, its own Twitter X page, it started tweeting. Firstly, it tweeted a crop circle. As people will know, the paranormal phenomena of crop circles is very closely linked to UFOs. And what it tweeted was an image of the word loading, and it linked to aliens.gov, which is the website that you and I spoke about a few weeks ago, describing how the government had created a website called aliens.gov. And then they also did another X post of what looked like an alien walking across a desert landscape. And it was essentially teasing the people to go and have a look at aliens.gov. And sadly, when finally later in the day, early evening, yesterday evening, the government finally posted on the White House press site what this was all about, it turned out all it was about was illegal aliens. So the White House has been teasing us for weeks about the aliens.gov page. Everybody has been thinking that it's going to be about little green men from planet Zagor, Zeta Reticuli. And it's essentially the Trump administration giving itself a big pat on the back for doing so well with illegal immigrants, illegal aliens. And I actually said this on my show a few weeks ago, that this was probably what this website was all about. And I got roundly castigated by a lot of people in ufology who were saying this was the beginning of the president rolling out disclosure. So it's quite depressing. What it suggests to me is there are people in the White House who are prepared to play games with the whole issue of disclosure, and they know they've got this huge interest internationally, not just in the US, all over the world. Billions of people are logging in to look at these videos, and they couldn't help themselves. They used aliens.gov essentially as a big dangle to get us all excited that this was going to be the site where they officially said, yes, aliens are real, they really are extraterrestrials. And the president, of course, went even harder in his own cabinet room, basically talking about extraterrestrials. But in the long run, it all turned out to be a big fat nothing. And it's making a lot of people very skeptical about the continued promise that there's going to be more coming from the White House on UFOs. But the one bit of good news is there was an interview today with a guy called Brett Federson, who's a former director of aviation security at the White House National Security Council, principally during the Obama administration, but sort of wrapping into other administrations on either side. And he's a really highly credentialed guy. And what he said to Jesse Waters on Fox this evening was extraordinary. So on Jesse Waters' primetime just yesterday, he said, this type of technology that we're seeing in these videos that are being released on UFO, the war.gov UFO site, This type of technology is not man-made. It's nothing that we can build or have built or are using out there. And in previous comments, this same gentleman, Brett Fedderson, has said, I can say through my experience that we are absolutely not alone in this universe. And he actually highlights the national security and flight safety risks behind this. He said, the biggest thing that concerns me with UAPs is the national security concern. It's the unknown. It's the fact that this technology does stuff we can't do. If we can't figure out what it is or what it wants or what it's being used for, that keeps me up at night. And the idea that we're behind the power curve. And he emphasized in the interview that he did with Fox today that the US needs to maintain technological superiority, to maintain public safety. And it's a massive statement. It's an extraordinary statement for somebody who's worked at the very highest levels of the administration and indeed in intelligence. And it's kind of weird because we're getting these weird mixed messages at the moment. On the one hand, you've got the president who seems only too happy to take the piss, frankly, with the whole UFO subject. And then he starts talking about extraterrestrials. And then his administration, probably some spotty-nosed boy in Melania's basement, is basically sitting there eating pizza and smoking dope and putting out these ridiculous teasers, which in the end had nothing to do with aliens with a capital A, but everything to do with promoting the Trump administration's position on illegal immigrants. So are we being played, Walter? I have a horrible feeling we are, and that President Trump's just having a big laugh on UFOs, and I'm beginning to question whether he's really serious at all about doing anything on a subject that I know is close to the hearts of billions of humans.
8: Ross Coulthart from News Nation. When the president first suggested this about 3-4 weeks ago, that he could release the files, he downplayed it a lot. And it was pretty much a shrug the shoulder. Well, you know, for some people who might be interested in it, we're going to do that. This is a man prone to hyperbole. This is a man who loves to sell something very big, but he didn't sell this at all. And it has made me always wonder, either one, if there is no more, there may be no more than it looks like pong games, or

0: classified nature of compartmentalized intelligence. If you've got a top secret compartmentalized security clearance, you can actually log on and look at the videos that haven't been released. And I can tell you, my friend, I've been told, for example, about one where there's a B-52 pilot flying a B-52, and there is literally a craft, an alien craft, a constructed vehicle flying parallel with the B-52. And through the cockpit window, you can see what allegedly, I'm told, looks like a being, something looking back at the crew. There's all sorts of videos that I can see already are not going to be released by this administration. I fear that the president may be being played with by the War Department, and that this whole UFOs.gov website that's being created on the War Department is essentially a way of appeasing the public, giving, a bit like the Epstein files, the illusion of transparency, the mythology of transparency, but in reality, it's just a big, fat nothing.
1: Ross Coulthart, your friends, your associates, your contacts that suggest there's much more, is there a timeline? Do you think when we're going to see it? Do you have any idea when we might see what they're referring to?
0: Well, I'm sorry to disappoint you, my friend. I fear we're never going to see it. I think that there's been a decision made inside the administration at the level of the CIA, certain people in the Defense Intelligence Agency. They don't want you to know it. They don't want the public listening to this right now to know it. And I think they've miscalculated, because when you have now well over a billion people going to the war.gov/UFOs website and taking a huge interest in the subject of UFOs, when you have an administration official talking about these are not human technologies, this is not a human craft, I don't think the public's going to accept President Trump, sadly, doing another Epstein. You know, we were given a very, very lackluster release of the true number of Epstein files. So many of them have been redacted. The president did the same with the JFK files. There are still people from the UAP caucus fighting to get access, because they're part of the Transparency Oversight Committee, to the JFK files, because they actually do think the JFK assassination is linked to what the president's position was on being more open with Russia, the Soviet Union, about UFOs. And so there's still an enormous, I think, state within a state. The president ran a campaign on the whole idea that there was a deep state. And it's funny, my friend, I came into this whole research thinking that that was a nonsense, that that was a wacky conspiracy theory. But the more I see nameless men and women from inside the intelligence community blocking, putting steps to try and hinder the public's right to know. After all, the public's paying for this. Your listeners, every American taxpayer, is paying for the enormous data collection that has gone on for 80-plus years on UFOs. And for years, the American public have been gaslit and told it's rubbish, it's ridiculous, don't listen to this nonsense. Nobody's interested in UFOs, least of all the government. And now we know they've been lying through their teeth. And what are they doing? They're gaslighting us. They're basically releasing the dross.
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1: That was recorded, and Ross Coulthart will be here live tomorrow night. The information that he gives is better than you're going to get anyplace else, in my opinion. He's a real reporter, a real journalist. He works with News Nation, a credible source. And the reason he's on News Nation and on the other side of midnight is because of our Vice President of News, Lee Harris. When he was working at News Nation, he made sure that Walter Sterling knew about Ross Coulthart, knew that I would be fascinated and grateful for it, because ever since I did my first talk show, I have had a UFO segment every night of my life. Because what just happened? A billion people visited the United States government disclosure website. 1 billion people in about a week. I'm Walter Sterling.

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2: Ladies and gentlemen, if American music had a founding voice, it might very well belong to Louis Armstrong.
3: And I think to myself,
2: born in the rough neighborhoods of New Orleans, Armstrong rose from poverty.
3: What a wonderful world.
2: To become one of the most influential musicians the world has ever known. With that trumpet in his hands and that unmistakable gravel tone smile in his voice, Satchmo transformed jazz from ensemble entertainment into an art of individual expression. Songs like What a Wonderful World and Hello Dolly made him beloved across generations. But musicians knew the deeper truth. Armstrong revolutionized rhythm, improvisation, and performance itself. He carried the spirit of New Orleans onto the world stage and became a global ambassador for American music.
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0: enjoying this music.
1: It's Sterling Walter Sterling on the other side of midnight. It's Sterling Walter Sterling. 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
0: All right. 800-848-9222 with Scott. Welcome to the other side of midnight, Scott. Congratulations for getting through.
2: What I wanted to comment was about not only the UFOs, but you had mentioned something a little bit earlier here in your show about big oil.
0: Yeah.
2: But I grew up in South Florida, and when I was a young man, I'm 75 now, but I remember when I was about 7 or 8 years old, in the Miami Herald, my dad showed me pictures of cars that were running on methane gas and other things. They had contraptions on the hood of their cars. And they could condense that down and make those cars run further. Anyway, big oil, my dad told me that the oil companies had told these people had designed these engines to run on different things. If you don't destroy that, you won't see your family again. So when you mention that about big oil and natural gas, big oil does control all that stuff, but... The other thing I wanted to say was we bought about 10 acres west of Fort Lauderdale as our farm. And even though I lived down in Opa-locka, northwest of Miami, we'd go out there, and that was at the edge of the Everglades back then. And one evening I worked out with my dad, and in the evening the cows and the horses were going nuts. And my dad said, "What you saw, I want you to forget. I said, "Dad, why don't you tell somebody?" He goes, "I'll never tell anybody." It was a craft that went over us like a, kind of like a rocket, but no noise. And he told me, "I will never tell anybody. They'll think I'm nuts. They'll put us in the hospital." But this stuff with Donald Trump coming out, I love it. I love it. And I agree what you're saying and what News Nation guy said. I would love to see those pictures before I lose my sight of that craft with a bean looking down at a B-52, those pilots. I would love to talk to those pilots. We'll never get a chance to do that. And one more thing before I let you go. You know, you had mentioned on your show, I swear I heard it on your show, those astronauts that went around the dark side of the moon. That one astronaut, I've never heard again since, he said, "You know what? If America could see this, they wouldn't believe it, what we're looking at." And I've never heard that statement from anybody again since that astronaut said that in this last spaceship that went, you know, they went across the backside of the moon.
0: It is shocking and disgusting that at the president's press at the president's press conference, there was the Washington Press Corps and those astronauts. And that Washington Press Corps, they had just come back from circling the moon, just come back from seeing the far side of the moon, one of the few people in the history of man to see the far side of the moon, and not one of those jerks in that press corps asked those astronauts anything. They kept bothering the president about, you know, the price of the ballroom, rather than, "Hi, here are three people who have been to the other side of the moon. Don't you have any questions for them at all?" Even the president stopped them a couple times and said, "Hi, these are the astronauts that were on the other side of the moon. Don't you want to ask them anything?" And they had nothing to ask them because they were so up their butts with their crap questions for our president. It was really very disappointing. Scott, you grew up where in South Florida?
2: What's going to happen with those high-tech cameras we had on that craft? What's going to happen to those beautiful pictures of what they saw on the moon? I know they saw something. That's why they
0: saw
2: made that
0: something.
2: Comment.
0: Yeah, they saw something, and I hope we get to see those pictures. You grew up in
2: buildings. It could be two or three crafts sitting on the moon there.
0: Yeah,
2: I wish we could.
0: It could be a whole base. It could be a base.
2: Oh, sure. That was the coolest statement of all the years. You know, going up to Kennedy Space Center and following all this as a little kid, that was the coolest I have ever heard, that statement right there. I've never heard another thing about it.
0: Scott, I'm glad you brought I'm glad you brought it to our attention. You're absolutely right, Scott. Thank you very much for being on the other side of midnight. My phone number is 800-848-9222. This is our time. This is the special time of day. You know, they're very creepy people who right now are sound asleep, but they've set their alarms for 5 a.m. They're the people who want to be in the 5 a.m. club, the 5 a.m. club. They believe that if they get up at 5 a.m. and start running, take a shower before everybody in the house, get out of the house before anybody, hit the road before there's anybody there, that somehow or another they will magically have a better life. Let me assure them, they will not have a better life. They will just have 3 hours a day of being incredibly alone. A sense of solitude is what they're going to experience getting up at 5 a.m. The worst thing about the 5 a.m. people, here's how it goes. They're going to drink lemon water. They're going to eat oatmeal with a lot of walnuts. Those people always eat oatmeal with a lot of walnuts. No brown sugar. No sugar, but a lot of walnuts. Right? Then they're going to go to the gym. And they'll love it because there's nobody in the gym. It's great. They get to test out their new sneakers and their new yoga positions. That's their life. Then they're proud of the fact that they get to the store, the business, the post office, the firehouse, wherever they work, they're going to be the first one there. Good for you. If your manager, general rule for working, if your manager's not in the business when you're there, it doesn't count. The key to success is know when your boss is really there. Be there then. When they walk into the business and they see you, you've won. They walk into the business, you walk in 20 minutes later, you're late. Walter Sterling, this is The Other Side of Midnight in Chicago on WGN.
3: 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Listen, I think that it's time that you took a little break, so I'm going to play a song that I actually introduced years ago. So, Walter, hit the trail, and I'll take care of business.

0: Gee, I hope everybody enjoyed that song. That was a lot of fun. And if you want more of that, you can join me on Saturday from 6 to 10 o'clock. Now, there's one problem right now. Where's Walter? Walter, well, there he is. Here's Walter.
1: It's amazing, isn't it? When you hear his voice after that song, you think he's here. You think it's live, because that's where his voice belongs after songs like that. It is astonishing that we're on radio stations that played those songs first. And those songs changed the world. One of the facts about Top 40 Radio that doesn't get any credit. Top 40 Radio started the way you and I know it in 1957, 1958. It was invented by a man named Todd Storrs. He was a young man who inherited radio stations from his dad. All his radio stations were going bankrupt. They were dying. And he came up with this idea. I'll tell you another time about how he came up with the idea. But he came up with this idea to just play 40 songs over and over. And then his partner, Gordon McLendon, came up with the idea of contesting, and it exploded. These radio stations of his became huge. But at the same time, those radio stations changed culture, because it was for the first time in known history that teenagers had their own meeting, their own meeting place that their parents wanted nothing to do with. Up till then, it was, how much is that doggy in the window? There were no teen songs. There were no songs for young adults. There were no activities that excluded parents. Well, this was a great thing. Top 40 Radio, their parents would hear it. They hated the music. It was one of the key appeals that their parents hated that song, couldn't stand it. None of them. And socially, those songs got black kids and white kids to dance together. That changed our culture. That changed our society. But people like Bruce Merle and other disc jockeys around the country, Woo Woo Ginsburg, Arnie Ginsburg in Boston, and the wildest Italian stallion in Chicago, Dick Biondi, those guys were brave because they were threatened. I mean, they got black kids and white kids to dance together. They were playing race music. Oh, my God. They were threatened. Their lives were threatened. They were in a dangerous profession. And the radio station owners that played those songs, they were a very special type. They had decided they weren't going to take any of the nonsense. They were not going to take any of the criticism. They just had to plow ahead. And they had to have big legal departments and a lot of rules about which songs could be played and not. They had to run the cleanest operations, because it was viewed by much of the culture that those radio stations were dirty. They were playing the wrong kind of music. It was inexcusable what they were playing. But they changed the world. Top 40 Radio changed the world more than any other cultural force. I believe that our country owes its current societal build to Top 40 Radio. One of my regrets as a broadcaster is I'd like to hear Top 40 Radio that scares the parents again. The Top 40 Radio that's on to now is as sanitary and clean as could be. No parent is afraid of the Top 40 Radio that's on today. But there are songs out there that could scare mom and dad, and kids love. I'd like to see mom and dad scared. I'd like to hear my radio say things that surprise the hell out of people. We used to be good at that. Now the only format that will scare the hell out of people is this one. 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There used to be lots of free-form radio stations playing Cream, Jefferson Airplane. 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Nobody tells me what to say. Nobody tells any other host what to say anywhere ever. That doesn't happen. They don't want to know about it. Any place I've ever worked with or known about in terms of management, they absolutely don't want to know about it. But there's E. Frank, and we know about E. Frank. Welcome to the other side of midnight. Hello, E. Frank. Welcome.
2: Yes. Hello, Walter. I remember those days when there was isolation in radio broadcasting, and all you can listen to in the New York radio market is music. This was back in 1975 when I was five, and the progression, I'm afraid to say, is pretty large, and it's evolved to a better standard. Now, Walter, I called because I'm concerned about your guest. He says that Donald Trump is flip-flopping. They're not going to release many things from UFO files. He's not really serious about the unidentified aerial phenomena reports over the last 40 or 50 years. I got involved with UFOs when I first started subscribing when I was in elementary school and ordering UFO books, and that's how I learned about Project Blue Book and about Betty and Barney Hill. And then I felt...
1: Were you impressed that... Wait, were you impressed that I knew about Betty and Barney Hill?
2: Yeah, I didn't know that.
1: All right, go ahead.
2: So, you know, I was so sad when I heard that Barney died quite recently from a heart attack. I mean,
1: that's right.
2: Yeah, and you know, I read so many things. That's how I first started, and this was in 1978. So I want to say this to you, Walter. I've never really seen anything that I can actually prove, but many people in my community, in my neighborhood, are no longer living in the area. Because they reported seeing things when I was sleeping. They even reported it to Frank Morano, your former talk show host.
1: Yes.
2: Saying there's so many anomalies and, you know, objects at 2 in the morning over my building, flashing lights and so on, and no one does anything about it. They just report it, and it never gets investigated. Crop circles are always around. They never find out who's doing them. So I just want to tell you, Walter, I don't know where they're going with this.
1: Where who is going with what?
2: The government. I mean, are you going to leave it stagnated, or then they're going to expose any of this ever?
1: I believe that the government isn't one entity. I believe there are two or three powerful forces in the government, and at the moment they're canceling each other out. Their streams are crossing, and they are preventing each other from doing what they should do, which is to release, release, release. One part of the government is saying you cannot release that. Another part is saying you can release that. And in order to make it work, in order for the stuff to really get out, the president of the United States has to sit them all down and say, you're going to release it now or you're going to be fired. That's the only way it's going to happen. And that's going to take time and energy from him. And he's got a few things to do. We might have to wait 5-6 months for the UFO releases. But I believe it will be released because of one thing I said when it started. I said, the minute it starts, Americans will treat it as nonstop avalanche. We need that information. The more we get, the more we'll want, and the more difficult we will be if we don't get it. And you are a good friend, E. Frank. Thank you very much for being on the other side of midnight with Walter Sterling. Has this been exciting? I think so. You can reach me at any time. Walter.Sterling@WABCRadio.com. Walter.Sterling@WABCRadio.com. That was exciting. That was a good show, I think, yeah. And yes, I will be here every night from 1 a.m. to 5 a.m. Five nights a week, ladies and gentlemen. Five nights a week. It's unbelievable. The greatest gift you and I can receive is a request for help.
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3: 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New York's Attorney General Letitia James is banding with dozens of other attorneys general to ensure online safety for children. 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

0: Michelle Gibson is a leading expert in alternate history. She's an academic. She's a researcher. She's not a kook. She is serious, highly educated, and shares incredible information with you and me that she doesn't share with most people. She has a wonderful website. Michelle, what's the name of the website?
1: My website is piercingtheveilofillusion.com.
0: Piercingtheveilofillusion.com. It's fantastic. It's mysterious. Very entertaining website. So thank you for that. When you do your research in things like alternate history, when you go through all of this, there you must have come across some mystery that is overwhelming, that you go, I can't figure this one out, but this one is so bizarre, it almost scares me. What would something like that be?
1: Oh, my goodness. There's quite a few of those, Walter. But I came into this line of research in a unique way. And basically, I learned about sacred geometry, and then I learned about ley lines, and I learned about an ancient people called the Moors that go back to ancient Mu. Those things came together in my life within a few years. I started researching along ley lines that I found because I had learned about sacred geometry and patterns, and I'd been following what other earth energy researchers have been doing, other alternative history researchers have been doing. I was getting a basic foundation in that, and then I applied what I had learned to my own research. And basically, I started following these ley lines, going from place to place to place. And a lot of my early work is at specifically tracking these ley lines. And when I did that, I found the same signature, the same hand of design, all over the earth. Everything, all the infrastructure was the same. All the capital buildings were the same. Same thing in Kyrgyzstan that you find in the United States as far as a capital building. So I'm seeing this, what I'm calling an advanced civilization that we know nothing about. We hear about Atlantis, and I think it's a reference to Atlantis. But this has been removed from our awareness. And it's been replaced by, I believe, a fabricated history to cover it all up. Because those behind this cover-up don't want us to know about it. They don't want us to know how advanced things were on Earth prior to an event happening. So when I first started making YouTube videos and putting them up on my YouTube channel, somebody connected me with somebody that was researching the mud flood. And when I watched his work, I thought, well, geez, we're looking at the same things. And so that became a component of the research I was doing. This idea that there was a recent cataclysm that caused, among other things, liquefaction. It's best known as the mud flood, covering the surface of the earth, is also comes into meltology, where things that we are told are natural features are actually melted buildings. You know, a lot of people are researching that aspect of it. Some people are researching the mud fossil aspect of it, of giant creatures, some human, some like mastodons, that are actually fossilized in mud. You know, this idea that something happened. So there's different aspects of it, but mine specifically has taken me along these ley lines, seeing the same hand of design, and then basically seeing things in our history show up, colonialism and colonizing different places, wars, conflicts are showing up on these ley lines. And then the who behind it started coming up, and that's what I blog about, the research that I'm doing, and then I've been able to take those bigger picture puzzle pieces and extrapolate information and put it together, because I think it's really important for people to understand that we haven't been told the truth about our history, and that what wiped out this original civilization, the forces that wiped it out, are still here. And what we see playing out in the world today is not organic. it's been manipulated, and all of the headlines, everything going on is still related to what happened to this civilization. And those who were behind it want for our future, which isn't very good, to control us and to acquire control and power and keep it. And I think that leads into transhumanism and other aspects of it. But I think there's a lot of reasons why I do the work that I'm doing. But if nothing else, I want to give people more information to base their opinions on other than just what we've always been told.
0: I would suggest they're already in charge. They don't have a goal. They've achieved their goal. Is that a fair statement, or you think there's more to go?
1: Well, it's a fair statement. And that's, you know, it's how we got here. And we get called the deep state, the cabal, are names for these powerful families. But I don't believe they're going to get away with it. All that being said, and as far as we've gone into it in our world, I believe people are waking up. New information is coming in, not only from myself, but other people that are doing similar research. We have the internet. We have the ability to do our own research, which we didn't before. And they no longer control the narrative. And I do not believe we're alone and that we have help. And part of that, though, is that people need to wake up and see for themselves and not buy into it and not give their consent and not give their energy to a system that, you know, that's basically been rigged against us, not in our favor. And that would be a takeaway from me about my work. And I do a lot of comparisons when I go through and research a place. I, you know, show you the same as Shaped River in Mongolia that's in the United States. And they're all like that. So it's not a random natural design. It's an intentional design for this energy grid that I've been talking about.
0: Now,
1: the free energy grid.
0: What would you say was the primary goal of changing the course of history? Because saying that it gives somebody power, more power, well, there has to be a reason they want the power. There has to be something that has to be hidden that was desirable to the population, that has to be hidden from the population in order to get to the next step of being powerful. What was the one thing they needed hidden?
1: Our abilities, our energy, human energy. This, you know, it's a spiritual war. It's good versus evil. All the, you know, the things that you hear about, the, you know, God versus the devil, and whatever forces are on either side, the light and the dark. And there are things about humanity that have been taken from our awareness about our own unique abilities. And instead of co-creating a beautiful world like we did in the old world, those co-creative abilities have been turned into creating the world that we see today. Because they can't touch us. They have to lie to us to get our consent.
0: And you believe they have lied to us to get consent already? This has already happened.
1: This has already happened, absolutely.
0: And the first step was to remove free energy, ether energy. Was that the first step, or was there something else?
1: So I think that was part of it. I think they blew out the grid. I think there was an energy grid. I think there was an event that caused this perfectly tuned scientific and musical instrument to destroy itself. I think when that energy grid was destroyed, it destroyed the surface of the Earth. I think when that happened, most of the original people were wiped out. And so you find giants, like we talk about giants. Yeah, there are giants buried in mounds, but there's also giants buried. The construction crews come across their bones when they're excavating for a road or some kind of construction work that they're doing. So these giant bones are everywhere, and that's been hidden from us.
0: That has been hidden for 150 years. Allegedly, they were taken to the Smithsonian, never to be seen again. The Smithsonian people say we don't have them. And I think it's like that. I believe the Smithsonian doesn't have them. I believe they were moved someplace else.
1: There's stories about them being put on a ship and sinking the ship.
0: I believe that.
1: You hear about that in the Grand Canyon, that there were giant artifacts found in the Grand Canyon. And that story got hidden away shortly after the Smithsonian got there. So they're like gatekeepers. It's just like the National Geographic magazine is a gatekeeper in society. And there's other gatekeepers as well. There's a certain history that is an agreed on history. And so everything reinforces that at the expense of all this other information. So everybody knows about the Vatican Library, right? Everybody knows it exists.
0: Yes.
1: And it's not a secret, just like Bilderberger meetings aren't a secret. Everybody knows they happen. But what are they talking about? What books and what artifacts are in the Vatican Library and other libraries like it? There's more than one. The Smithsonian could be the same thing. They could have a vault underneath and these things go there. But they could also have been destroyed.
0: Michelle Gibson, an expert on alternative history. I didn't mean to interrupt that sentence. Please go ahead with what you were saying. I just wanted you, who just tuned in, to know I'm talking to Michelle Gibson. Please go ahead, Michelle.
1: I was just going to say, in the 19th century, so in 1800s newspaper articles, there were articles filled with giants and giant bone discoveries. Heading into the 20th century, that all disappeared and went away. It was all called a hoax. To this day, it's all a hoax. And they put a lot of energy into finding giant skulls, for example. I mean, they're clearly giant skulls. You can look it up on the internet. Fakes, hoaxes. But there's some reason that the establishment is trying to suppress this information, even when it's obvious that there's something there.
0: Michelle Gibson, I will torment her weekly to share her information with us. And please give us the name of your website again, Michelle Gibson.
1: My website is piercingtheveilofillusion.com. And my YouTube channel is at Michelle Gibson 8946.
0: The brilliant Michelle Gibson, alternative history expert on The Other Side of Midnight.
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4: For a deal. I'm Ted Lindner, Fox News. President Trump once again insists talks are ongoing with Iran. He's posted the two sides are moving at a rapid pace despite exchanging strikes. Tehran is also criticizing Israel and their incursions into Lebanon, targeting Hezbollah militants. The latest from Fox's Jennifer Griffin.
5: President Trump indicated that even if Iran and U.S. negotiators stopped talking for a while, he did not think that that would mean that the U.S. would go back to dropping bombs right away. He was asked if he had heard reports that Iran is suspending talks with the U.S. Iran's leaders indicated they are halting talks due to Israel's expanded military operations in Lebanon and Gaza, where the IDF has now taken over an old crusader fort 9 miles inside Lebanon, and Israeli Prime Minister Benjamin Netanyahu has ordered the Israeli military, which now controls 60% of Gaza, to take 70%.
4: Meantime, at least 11 people are dead in Ukraine after a massive Russian bombardment. Fox's Jonathan Savage.
6: Explosions boomed across Ukraine through the night and into the dawn. According to the Ukrainian Air Force, Russia unleashed 73 missiles and more than 650 drones. The main targets included Ukraine's capital, Kyiv, and cities including Dnipro, Kharkiv, and Zaporizhia. Among the 63 people injured in Kyiv were 3 children with residential buildings hit. 140,000 people left without power. Ukraine expected this. President Vladimir Zelensky had warned of a renewed Russian assault and urged people to be cautious during air raid alerts. Jonathan Savage, Fox News.
4: And the Kilauea volcano in Hawaii erupting again. The summit slowly began to ooze lava over the weekend. The 48th time it's erupted, the eruption has produced plumes of smoke reaching 24,000 feet above sea level. 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
4: The election to name the next mayor and governor of California begins today, and it's been a close race for both sides. Fox's Christina Coleman.
17: The latest UC Berkeley poll shows the mayor's race at a statistical tie between Bass Pratt and Democratic Progressive Councilwoman Nithya Raman. Also, it's close in the governor's race, with the top candidates making their final push to voters. Mailed ballots must be postmarked on or before Election Day and received no later than 7 days after, so it could take some time before we get those final results. During the 2024 primaries, it took 2 weeks to count 99% of the ballot.
4: Both mayoral candidates have been attacking each other on the final days of the race. As Democrat candidate Karen Bass has Republican candidate Spencer Pratt has little to no experience in running a state, while Pratt has been bashing Bass, saying that she's done a terrible job with the homeless crisis in California. A curfew in place surrounding a New Jersey immigration detention facility after violent anti-ICE demonstrations. Fox's Alexis McAdams.
18: Over the weekend, the group started a fire outside a Delaney Hall detention facility in Newark. They threw objects at the law enforcement. And because of the situation, DHS said, we have to temporarily pause the visits to the facility. New Jersey's Democratic Governor Mikey Sherrill is blaming outside groups. DHS says there's a lot of other things happening as well, including their agents being attacked. Just the other day, one of their agents was bit on his arm. And the agency says it asked for backup numerous times. Just over the weekend, too, that man who threatened to kill a federal agent and his family, well, he was arrested out in Brooklyn and has now been booked into that facility.
4: And a divided panel of federal appeals court judges ruled that a Trump administration policy illegally banning transgender troops from military service. The majority opinion upholds a ruling from a U.S. district judge in D.C. I'm Ted Lindner. This is Fox News.
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0: about Platner, wasn't it? No, I'm not being overly sensitive. I think you intentionally made it sound like that was about me. Right, okay, I got you. I know how we're going to roll into this Tuesday morning. Already frisky because it's June, and now I don't know what it is. It could be the full moon. You know, that was like 3 days ago. 434-882-4217. Blessings of a primary day to you. It's that uniquely American holiday, which the British just celebrate, you know, whenever they feel like it. They're like, you know what? We ought to vote for something. So gather the pub. Here it's a little bit more scheduled and ritualized, but Californians getting ready, bracing. The talk of the early voter turnout in California, and believe it or not, Californians, so painful to say, more logical in their early voting than places like Virginia. I think we're currently voting for stuff that's going to be on the ballot in 2028. And Lord knows the Democrats would have their way if that was the case. But it's primary day. Does Karen Bass survive? Is this all a media creation? Spencer Pratt, all of this will play out for us in four-part harmony. We'll be here first thing in the morning for our friends in Sacramento and San Bernardino. Tomorrow morning, bright and early. I'll be early, you be bright, and we'll rage against the machine. Is it real? That's the question. Is all of this discussion about Republicans real? And having grown up in New York City and lived through the ascendancy of Rudy Giuliani and watching that happen in real time, I can tell you a couple of things have to happen or have to have already happened in order for this to be as real as you would like it to be. And the first off, can it get so bad that you're being managed by somebody outside of the state? Has your government fallen so badly? In New York, that's how bad it got. That led to the return of Rudolph Giuliani. And, you know, that lasted for a few terms, and then Michael Bloomberg stuck a stake through the heart of conservatives by pretending to be a conservative. Now, there's a guy who was wearing conservatism like a Halloween costume, much as Graham Platner was accused on CNN of wearing a working class like a cosplay. Meanwhile, on the list of our first things, we have to know what we're talking about today, right? Senate Republicans are going to meet today to discuss the next steps after a continued list of unnamed Republican senators are pushing back against the implementation of a $1.776 billion settlement fund to compensate victims of political retribution and government weaponization. Meanwhile, Iran has suspended negotiations with the United States Monday, extending the ceasefire and reopening the Strait of Hormuz was on the table, but an Iranian official, apparently they have leaks there as well, told the Washington Post, they don't have a leaker, they just have a news desk in Tehran, I'm sure. They were told by the press secretary that they halted negotiations because of Israel's escalating military actions in Lebanon against Hezbollah. President Trump did say yesterday afternoon that Israel and Hezbollah have agreed to dial back the fighting. He said he spoke with Israeli Prime Minister Benjamin Netanyahu and communicated with the Lebanese militant group through mediators, and they say the president's statement, will be no Israeli troops going to Beirut. They have already turned back. Meanwhile, the question over who's leading Iran continues as stories have leaked out of Tehran that President Masoud Pezeshkian has moved to resign and sent his letter to Ayatollah Mojtaba Khamenei as the struggle over who's actually leading the country seems to now be pointing clearly to the Islamic Revolutionary Guard Corps, loyal only to the Committee of Experts and the Ayatollah. Marco Rubio will be in front of the House and Senate committees today as part of the annual budget process, but they're expecting that that will turn into a discussion in more abstract about the war and its conducting. And those are just some of the myriad of first things this Tuesday morning.
1: 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It's always been important to win, especially when we're helping others.
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5: From the home of the First Amendment, first thing today.
6: So, as I pointed out in the opening salvo, how bad is it? Because it took New York a long way to get bad enough. It took quite a bit for New York City to finally break free from unending Democrat leadership, and they may be heading there again. Zohran Mamdani, I know Ed Koch, and you are no Ed Koch. Ed Koch, if you're looking up history, kids, was the Democrat mayor that was elected in the midst of bankruptcy. The city was bankrupt, being run by a committee of experts, kind of like Tehran, by bankers who said, well, we'll lend the city money, but only if we get to make all the decisions. Tell me that would fly well in today's Democratic caucus. But New York had to become so existentially bad. The crime had to become so obscene to has almost become laughable. I've often pointed to, there's a scene in Joker where he's headed off to the TV studio to shoot Robert De Niro in the face. And I can't understand how Joker became a hero after doing that. You? Do you have any idea? 434-882-4217. But on his way to the TV studio to shoot Robert De Niro in the face, he's skipping down a street of Gotham City, piled high with trash and

0: rats, and that's the New York City of my youth. Because we had striking public sector unions, especially the sanitation worker unions. The phrase the blue flu was invented because though they were legally prohibited from striking, it didn't mean they couldn't use their sick time. How bad has it become in California? Has it become that bad? Certainly in Los Angeles, if Spencer Pratt is going to have any hope, what you see in L.A., San Francisco voted, though not for a Republican, but for a district attorney that said, I'm going to actually start arresting people for stealing. The heresy of all heresies. To sum it up, though, I'm going to bring in a video, and we're actually going to have some of my partners from the Daily Signal California team on tomorrow morning to break down the results. But my fellow columnist, as I do for Virginia, Drew Allen does for California, and laid it out this way yesterday at dailysignal.com.
1: Just like Trump's done nationally and in D.C., where homicides have plummeted. California could finally get safe streets again instead of needles, tents, and smash and grabs everywhere. That arrogance and that excuse making is exactly why today's jungle primary is so dangerous for every California voter. Let's just look at the latest polls, and I'm being fair here, naming every one of them, so you know exactly where we stand. Emerson College poll, just days ago, May 27, 28. Xavier Becerra at 28%. Tom Steyer at 22%. Steve Hilton at 21%. Chad Bianco at 12%. Another poll, UC Berkeley IGS, Becerra 25%. Hilton 21%. Steyer 19%. Bianco in the 11 to 13% range. One more. PPIC survey from mid-May, a little older. Becerra 23%, Hilton 20%, Steyer 15%, Bianco 13%. So Becerra is locked in for first. The fight for that second spot is a knife fight inside the margin of error. Now here is the uncomfortable, merciless math of California's jungle primary. Top two advance, no matter the party. Republicans are only about 25% of registered voters. The total conservative-leaning vote, Republicans plus some independents who are sick of this mess, adds up to roughly 22 to 25%. If that vote consolidates behind Steve Hilton, he cruises into the top two, and you get a real choice in November. But because of the split, Hilton stuck at 20 to 21%, Bianco draining 11 to 13%, and suddenly Tom Steyer slips right into second with 19 to 22%. Boom. Two Democrats advance, Becerra and Steyer.
0: Well said, Drew. Now, the question is, and I like Chad Bianco, but, you know, California is not ready to elect a law enforcement officer governor. There's just still too much George Floyd floating around. And this is the problem with allowing narratives to continue. Oh, it's harmless. It's just, you know, it's everyone's mad because he died. And it's, you know, sure, he was, you know, high on 85 things. He had more drugs in his system than Jose Canseco. But that's, you know, and you shrug and you let it go because you don't want to be seen as just being that nattering nabob. This, you know, oh, Joe, you're just going on about. So we shrug and we allow these things, not this program. We metaphorically compare ourselves to that foamy stuff that you put up on the walls of recording studios called Sonex. We're here to make the echo stop. I think the math is a little bit more friendly than Drew is laying it out there, because there's a lot of what's referred to as business Democrats in California. And interestingly enough, California is a far more conservative legislature than Virginia is. And Virginia's one vote difference between a tie and a Democrat majority. But because Virginia's Democrats, up until the election of Abigail Spanberger, and we can get into that as well, because she has lit a bonfire. She's out there looking for primary opponents for all of the Democratic Party leaders in Virginia right now, including Louise Lucas, including Scott Servell, including Cree Deeds, who I believe was elected to the Virginia General Assembly by Thomas Jefferson. He's been there so long. Abigail Spanberger is out there trolling for primary opponents, or so says this guy who goes on Twitter as Not Larry Sabato. His Twitter feed should actually say, wishes I was Larry Sabato, but that's another matter. But we're talking California right now because the primary is coming. It's going to be here by this time tomorrow. We'll know. Bianco isn't going to have some June surprise and take to a podium and say, you know what, I want all my voters to vote for Steve Hilton because we need to win. He doesn't believe Steve Hilton can win. Steve Hilton doesn't believe Chad Bianco can win. And as Drew points out, as long as they're splitting what conservatives are out there, they're not. They're not going to make it to November. We saw this happen to Larry Elder. They managed to get a recall election, Larry Elder, and eventually it's splitting up the voices. And the voices need to be heard from all angles.
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6: News. I'm Sue Guzman. President Trump says Israel and Hezbollah have agreed to dial back fighting.
7: In a post on Truth Social, Trump writes he had a productive call with Israeli Prime Minister Benjamin Netanyahu and a very good call with Hezbollah. And they agreed that all shooting will stop, that Israel will not attack them, and they will not attack Israel.
6: Fox's Lucas Tomlinson, a last ceasefire between Israel and Hezbollah was agreed to in April. Brooklyn man who threatened to kill an ICE agent and their family now facing federal charges. Border czar Tom Homan tells Fox's Hannity the Justice Department has a zero-tolerance policy for violence.
8: One of our officers got bitten. Another officer got severely injured. I mean, they were attacking our ICE officers because the local and the state law enforcement wouldn't even respond to help us. Now,
9: We got state and local doing their job.
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0: So as we celebrate Pride Month, I thought I'd throw some Spanglish in there. Is this it for Xavier Becerra? And I have to, you know, question. I mean, this is the COVID lockdowns. This is the guy that led the charge to lock down everything. As much as Tony take the shot, leave the cannoli, Fauci, it was Xavier Becerra who made it all work, who said, okay, here's how the police, and yeah, this is a deep abstract stuff, and please, by all means, at 434-882-4217, text messages or phone calls. But this was the guy, Xavier Becerra was the guy who figured out that because we had established such a permit culture, that it's easy to lock all the Americans in prison. You don't have to arrest them all the way you have to in places like Venezuela. You don't have to arrest all your political opponents and behead them like they do in Tehran or hang them in the public square. You just tell them, we're going to take the permit away from your business unless you stay home. We'll take away your driver's license. We'll take away your travel permits. We'll make you have to get a vaccine card. Xavier Becerra was the guy who blew up HIPAA. He said, no, actually, the government does get to know what you do with your doctor. He's the reason, by the way, Democrat, that Roe versus Wade fell by the wayside, because apparently government does get to know what you do with a doctor. Because we need to know if you've taken an experimental medical treatment that we don't know what it does yet, but lab rat. And he is the face now of the Democrat Party. You know why? I think I know why. Because people are looking back, Democrats are looking back at the Biden administration as missed opportunities. They look wistfully at those years between 2021 and 2025, thinking, gosh, we could have done so much more. You listen to Jill Biden talk about how, well, the doctor told us he was okay. If you need a doctor to tell you your husband is okay to do something, you just shush, Doc. Come on. I trust Doc Emmett Brown before I trust Dr. Jill. Give me a medical. Well, the doctors all told us, aren't you the one who tells us every time you turn around that you're a doctor?
1: Oh.
0: It's just so maddening. But this is why people like Xavier Becerra are vaulting to the head of the Democrat class, because they look at Alexandra Ocasio-Cortez and the fortune she has collected. And they realize that they better find somebody who at least looks a little bit less like Che Guevara or Cesar Chavez. Good golly, I think Cesar Chavez is conservative compared to Xavier Becerra. Considering Xavier Becerra and his ilk have ousted Cesar Chavez from their background. You knew it was coming if you can get rid of Thomas Jefferson in the American Democrat Party of 2026. How much further behind can Cesar Chavez be? And yet Republicans seem insistent on wresting defeat from the jaws of victory so that they can continue to meet in their coalition meetings and hold their luncheons and you know, have little tent parties. Meanwhile, the mass majority of people, the people that Donald Trump talked to, the people that work for a living, that shoulder it every day, figure out how to pay for the gas, figure out how to pay for the groceries, figure out how to pay for the braces or the free teeth that Karen Bass wants to give everyone. You know it's bad in Los Angeles when Karen Bass is out there saying, I got free teeth for everyone. Oh, come on. It's just so bad. There's a wonderful AI animation about Karen Bass's free teeth for the homeless thing. You got to search Karen Bass free teeth animation, and you'll see it's a wonderful. If there's a reason for AI, it's political satire, I think, at this point. I think Los Angeles is closer to breaking than California at writ large. And as I said, having grown up in New York and watched Rudy Giuliani's ascension to the mayor, you gotta be really broken first. And New York had become so bad under David Dinkins, who was just the most, and it blessed Democrats' hearts. They picked the worst person. They had grown so arrogant. And Karen Bass is very much, she's perhaps more cringeworthy than David Dinkins was, but we didn't have the kind of TV and internet opportunities to see David Dinkins in action as much as we see Karen Bass. So who knows? David Dinkins could have been worse than Karen Bass, but he was so bad that Republicans across New York started voting in big numbers, and Democrats started voting for Republicans candidates. Because, you know, like your jungle primary in California, New Yorkers don't vote by political party. They are registered members of parties, but on the ballot, Charlie Pride can appear as a Democrat, a Republican. As a matter of fact, in 1985, Ed Koch appeared as both the Republican and Democrat candidate for mayor because the parties endorsed candidates. So once the party endorsed a candidate, it went on the New York City ballot under that name. And you could vote for, I mean, Tom Steyer isn't a Democrat. Tom Steyer is a green Marxist. The working class is just more people burning fossil fuels as far as Tom Steyer is concerned. And if you look at all the high electric bills and all the high gasoline costs, Tom Steyer thinks they're too low. There won't be rolling blackouts or brownouts in California under Tom Steyer. There will just be periods of time where you're not allowed to use electricity. They'll call it daytime. So don't be fooled. I mean, not that Xavier Becerra is a Democrat. He's as much a Democrat as Kamala Harris is. But this was the guy that locked you all in your house. This was the guy that took the nationwide efforts to just keep you home, weaponize the permit givers, and this is what we're left with as the standard bearer for the dip. Man, they really have scraped to the bottom of the medical sample jar.
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0: you know, and nowadays more and more people living under a park bench. As a matter of fact, I think Karen Bass has a program to add more park benches in Los Angeles to give people shelter from the rain. And as we approach primary election day, Kareem asks the question, do you think that at this point tomorrow morning you expect to know who the winners are? Well, remember, jungle primaries are a little easier than others, simply because, you know, we will have a pretty good grasp of who is first and second. And the race right now, sadly, I mean, considering Xavier Becerra was polling at 5% before the Democratic Party started trying to clear the field a little bit. And again, it just puzzles me. This is still a world where the two-party system, I think, is an abomination in ways that I don't think George Washington could even imagine. And this primary day, and not just in California, but Iowa and South Dakota and all these places, puts this, you know, king-making. And there's a couple of reasons that the equation to me just doesn't add up to an American uplifting experience. And maybe it's not a flaw, but a feature. Because I think a lot of it is why you only see 50% voter turnout, maybe 40 for a lower tier election. Making it easier, because you can only fool some of the people all of the time. Once you get that number down to 20, 25% of the population, yeah, I can fool 25% of the people all the time. Because Tom Steyer's not a Democrat. Xavier Becerra is closer to a traditional, and even he, and the Latino community looks at him almost in the same way the black community looked at O.J. Simpson. I mean, without, you know, the dead bodies of an ex-wife and a waiter. Who's this guy? Was he in the barrio? And is it more cringeworthy to watch Xavier Becerra pretend to be a member of the Latino community than it is to listen to a Caucasian like me try to roll my R's and say barrio? Hmm? Oh, you didn't think I caught that? Oh, yeah. How white can Joe get this morning? How culturally misappropriated can Joe be this morning? So much going on, you know, and who's going to lead California right now is the question. You're going to get up and going to go to vote, unless you're some of the folks who have voted already. A lot of polls say that a lot of folks have already voted. Los Angeles Times, even to the point, the mystery behind Becerra leapfrogging over his rivals in the California governor's race. Reporters are Dakota Smith and Nicole Nixon. No relation to Dick? Not from... No, okay. California governor appeared doomed 2 months ago, Xavier Becerra's campaign. Every major opinion poll showed the longtime politician mired near the bottom of the pack, overshadowed by flashier, wealthier rivals. Becerra's team points to the fortuitous timing of their seven-figure political ad campaign. Where'd that money come from? Tom Steyer didn't give it to you. But it all began when Eric Swalwell's issues began. And keep in mind, you know, we're talking about 28% of Californians saying, yeah, Xavier Becerra should be our guy. 22%, 19% Steyer or Hilton. I mean, you're still a long way away from everyone in California supporting somebody. Chad Bianco, Katie Porter, 5%. But as we played my buddy Drew Allen's piece from the Daily Signal, if Chad Bianco said this, called in this program right now and said, you know what, I want all my voters to vote for Steve Hilton, they wouldn't. They wouldn't. They don't groove on Steve Hilton, and I just don't think Steve Hilton's that guy yet. Steve Hilton is not Rudy Giuliani. I'm not sure Chad Bianco's Rudy Giuliani either. I think California has to get Spencer Pratt before they get a Republican governor. Because whoever it is has to get the business Democrats, the Democrats that in any other state on in the 50 United States would be a Republican. But man, we need to get rid of this two-party king-making system. Because Tom Steyer is a Marxist, green agenda socialist. Crony capitalist, just wants taxpayer money to go to, you know, the green energy companies while keeping the unwashed masses paying higher and higher rates for electricity. He always has been. I mean, it's unapologetic. It's not like he woke up this morning and said, maybe this is the course I need to take. He has always been the chief fundraiser for the green agenda, practically fundraising for the Paris Climate Accords. So yeah, maybe Xavier Becerra, if you were going to choose one person to be stuck on an island with. But Becerra is playing the centrist game. He's talking to the business Democrats, which is ironic because they're the same Democrats that he shut down their business when he was the COVID HHS secretary. Well, I guess our memories are short. Is that long COVID?
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10: The polls are just opening now in New Jersey. I'm Dave Anthony, Fox News, where four Republicans are vying for the chance to challenge Democratic Senator Cory Booker in November. New Jersey, one of six states with primaries today.
11: Moving to Iowa now, where State Representative Josh Turek and State Senator Zach Walls are competing in the Democratic primary for the U.S. Senate seat being vacated by incumbent Republican Joni Ernst. Republicans have largely rallied behind U.S. Representative Ashley Hinson. President Trump posted on Truth Social, "I know Ashley well, and she is a winner."
10: That's Fox's Alex Hogan. The president also made other endorsements with contests also in Montana, New Mexico, and South Dakota, and California. He's backing Republican Steve Hilton for governor. Hilton tells Fox,
7: "We have the highest taxes in the country in California, and we get the worst results."
10: There are numerous candidates on the ballot. The top two in the voting, regardless of party, go to a runoff. That's the same in Los Angeles, where Mayor Karen Bass is facing challengers, including Spencer Pratt. The president suggests the U.S. and Iran could work out a deal within a week. Iran's threatened to stop talking unless Israel stops attacking Hezbollah in Lebanon.
8: The president says he had a very productive call with Israeli Prime Minister Benjamin Netanyahu and that no Israeli troops will go to Beirut. Israel's government ordered strikes in Beirut's suburbs Monday, a day after ground forces reached deeper into the country than at any point in the last 26 years. To representatives, President Trump says he also had a very good call with Hezbollah and says the militant group agreed that all shooting will stop.
10: That's Fox's Jared Halpern. Russia launched another barrage at Ukraine, killing at least 16 people. Seven people are dead in a murder-suicide in Iowa, all from the same family.
12: Police called to a home in Muscatine, about 50 miles southeast of Cedar Rapids. They say when they got there, they found the first four people fatally shot. They then say they tracked 52-year-old Ryan Willis McFarland to a trail where he took his own life as officers closed in. Two other relatives were later found shot to death at another location.
10: That's Sue Guzman. 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
1: Well, we're here.
2: Back at it.
1: It was cold this morning.
2: It was a little nippy, yeah.
1: It was 60 degrees when I came out of my house. I'm wearing a sweater right now.
0: Very windy.
2: Yes, windy indeed.
0: Wind is open.
2: Windy over the weekend, too. It hadn't slowed down much. I can say that confidently. Some news stories to get you guys rolling. Virginia Beach has announced the members of the new mayor's task force for a safer Virginia Beach. The group includes elected officials, law enforcement leaders, business owners, and clergy members who will study public safety issues and gather feedback from residents. The task force to hold community listening sessions.
1: Deliver the buzzwords. Don't you love it? A listening session.
0: I've got the list when he's done.
2: Deliver recommendations to city council by November of next year.
0: There is no hope.
1: Wait, next year or this
0: year? November 2026.
1: Okay.
0: This is another one of Bobby Dyer's brainchildren. This is a great list. There's absolutely no chance that anything will change. We have a DJ on it.
1: Oh.
0: Yep, we've got a DJ. We've got a community organizer.
1: Oh, that's good.
0: We've got a pastor. Certainly need a pastor to arrest thugs. We've got a Virginia Beach Health Sciences director. Oh, yeah.
1: How many people are on it?
0: Because 1, 2, 3, 4, 5, 6, 7, 8, 9, 10, 11, 12, 13, 14, 15, 16, 17, 18, two of which.
1: Yeah, have you ever been on a committee that big? You get nothing done.
0: No, I was on two of them, and it was a joke.
1: Everybody has their say. Yeah, nothing gets done. This is a joke. It's a Virginia Beach, you're a joke.
0: So you've got the chief deputy of the Virginia Beach Sheriff's Office, and you've got Chief Newt, two law enforcement diluted by a bunch of wackos. And what really is surprising about this, I'm surprised in Christy New Craig. What does she think she's going to do here? You know, she's from Chesapeake. She's fairly conservative. Michael Fagans, forget about him. He's a D with a capital D. And this is just a bunch of people sitting around.
1: I've
0: got a DJ.
1: We're going to have to pay for the sandwiches for this crowd.
0: Half these people probably hang out with some of these people.
1: No, they're going to sit around, suck their thumbs, have listening sessions. Give
0: what
1: me
0: the hell
1: a
0: does
1: break.
0: That mean?
1: I don't know. My eyes glaze over at this whole idea. Get the cops on the street. Here, there's your committee.
0: The
1: More
0: chair
1: cops.
0: Of the Human Rights Commission is on that. We're really going to get stop and frisk now.
1: Are the Pride people on it too?
0: Oh, it's only a matter of time. You know. There's a giant rainbow over the foyer when they walk in.
1: Listening sessions. When you hear that kind of crap, run the other direction.
0: Here's the guarantee of night basketball. The president and CAO of the Boys and Girls Clubs of Southeast Virginia is going to help us keep the oceanfront safe. That DJ, I'm looking for his input.
1: Who is it? Who's the DJ?
0: Gabe Niles, producer, creative. The hell does that mean? Is that Pharrell's buddy? Who's that?
1: That means he goes around to...
0: Yeah, Bobby, you've jumped the shark. Just leave.
1: It's not just Bobby. It's the whole council. They all...
0: loves task forces.
1: Blue ribbon committees. Is that what you should... We're going to appoint a blue ribbon committee, which means I don't know what a blue ribbon... They give out ribbons. And it's like a horse show, I guess. I don't know.
0: Colin Stolle, the Commonwealth attorney's on it. Well, you know, he's there to deal with the...
1: He doesn't have better things to do.
0: Well, they're not going to bring him anybody to prosecute because this whole committee is going to decide not to interact with the thugs. Jay, but this is a big deal.
1: Have a listening session. Yeah, it's a joke. It is an absolute joke. I can't stand stuff like this. There's a simple answer. Get more cops on the street and show zero tolerance for the BS that's going on.
0: Throw people up against a wall. This is a good one, too. You've got the Resort Advisory Commission.
1: Mm-hmm. For God's sakes. The whole commission is on there?
0: No, just the chair. Just lovely. It's just lovely. I feel so much safer.
1: Yeah.
2: That's the goal.
1: I can't with these people. Honestly, it's my hometown. I've lived there for 34 years.
0: I laugh at these people.
1: I can't get over it.
0: Oh.
1: More than that.
0: Actually, just unabashed, this title, Community Organizer.
1: Could be a future of the
0: COFA coalition. Yeah, you never know. Could you know run for that's who I want.
1: You set us off. You triggered us. Should it be a trigger warning?
0: In this group, I wonder how many nose piercings there are.
1: Oh, I don't think. No, these are just people that sit around and suck their thumbs and like to add it to their. What they do is they add it to their resume when they run for office. I served on the commission. We did listening sessions and solved that problem.
0: Unbelievable.
1: Give me a break.
0: All right, that's the latest joke. Time, what else, Jay Lee?
1: The latest time waster in Virginia.
2: Yeah, that's right. New Kent County says its I-64 speed camera program has brought in nearly $7 million since launching last August. Officials expect the total to reach between $7.2 and $7.5 million by the end of June, with some of the money already earmarked for additional sheriff's deputies and equipment. The county is now weighing how to spend the funds before the state restrictions take effect July 1st. Limiting the use of speed camera revenue to transportation and safety projects.
1: Isn't that where Jay Jones got his 116 mile an hour speeding ticket?
0: He got a real one. I mean, he had to go to court. Some of these camera things, I think, are not. I don't think he get points on them. I'm not sure.
1: Yeah. You have a right to face your accuser.
0: He got the trooper, or somebody pulled him over.
1: Yeah.
2: Last but not least, Chesapeake Regional Healthcare says President and CEO Reese Jackson is no longer with the organization after leading the hospital system for nearly a decade. The hospital did not provide a reason for the leadership change, which comes as Chesapeake Regional faces a multi-billion dollar lawsuit tied to former OBGYN David Javid Perouiz and a federal healthcare fraud indictment. Chief Operating Officer and Chief Nursing Officer Amber Egud has been named the interim CEO.
0: It's going to be hard for them to live down that Dr. Perouiz turning a blind eye. Scores of women just scarred for life with unnecessary surgeries. And it's my opinion they're responsible for not vetting him. So that's going to be a problem for that hospital. And it should be.
2: Yep.
1: I have a question for you. What do you think of Serena Williams making a comeback at age 44? You knew tennis.
2: Yeah, I thought...
1: She's still good, but is she good enough?
2: When my mom told me that the other day, because she's hardly on social media or anything, I thought she was, you know, seeing something AI, you know, produced. I was shocked just because Venus has been the only one that's still competing at the moment. Mm-hmm. I haven't seen Serena in years play

0: this maybe three or four years ago, not at this point. So, but I am excited to see her play. I think it will be grass. I think that's what she's playing on. So
1: grass has given me some of my most meaningful moments of my career. She's
0: right.
1: 73 singles titles, 4 Olympic medals. Whoa. She spent 319 weeks as WTA's top ranked player.
0: Very dominant in her, yeah, in her heyday, amazing, for sure.
1: Amazing. Both of them. I don't follow tennis well enough to know, was she better than Venus?
0: Yes.
1: Okay.
0: Venus set the stage for her, and Serena knocked it out the park.
1: Okay.
2: 50, I guess when you like her, you can come back anytime you want, just like Tiger, right? It's not a sport that you
1: absolutely age out of, although it's really, for a while, it was all those 15-year-olds
0: in the women's tennis that were
1: doing. Coco, what's her name? She was Coco Gauff. Isn't she fairly young?
0: Yeah, she is. She's definitely young. I don't know. I'm hoping the best for Serena. Like I said, maybe with the Ozempic, she's a little lighter on her feet versus the back end of her career, but I just haven't seen her play in so long. I don't know what to expect.
1: Well, I'm pulling for her.
0: Me too.
1: I like it when old people still do things, and 44 is not that old for most things other than sports.
0: She's sticking with tennis, hasn't picked up the pickleball racket yet, so good for her.
2: Have there been any crossovers, pro tennis to pickleball?
1: Andre Agassi.
2: Oh, that's right.
1: One.
2: I watched that.
1: And
2: yeah.
1: Steffi Graf. Yeah.
0: Yeah, there's definitely some crossover.
2: Life-size ping pong.
0: But usually it goes, yes.
1: It's actually, injuries are far more common in pickleball than in tennis because it's a smaller court.
0: Mm-hmm.
1: It's not ping pong. I mean,
0: it's a hybrid of, ping pong and tennis. It's,
2: yeah.
0: You know, the
2: tennis.
0: Yes, tennis. Yeah. Penis indeed.
1: Penicillin. I like pickleball. I played this weekend.
0: Yeah, my mom loves it.
1: Does she play? Does she still play tennis?
0: No.
1: I was going to say, they say you can't go back. If you're a good tennis player and you pick up pickleball, it's such a different sport.
0: Yeah, it tests you in different ways.
1: How many days a week does your mom play?
0: Probably one or two.
1: Yeah.
0: Yep.
1: I bet she's good.
0: Trying to stay active. 58 on the south side with a high of 70. 60 on the peninsula, high of 70. 62 in the Outer Banks. High of 65 with 100% chance of common sense to follow.
1: Speaking of old people, Jay, still doing things, you see Mick Jagger's confirmed that the Rolling Stones are going to plan another tour. They canceled this year's tour. I don't know why. Does it say? Because Keith Richards couldn't commit to the dates.
2: But yeah, he was getting his blood replaced.
1: They're hinting at a possible 2027 return. I think at that point Mick Jagger will be 83. That's amazing to me that they're still touring.
2: I guess they put like sequins on the walker, kind of like jazz up the walker a little bit.
1: Mick Jagger's
2: can you imagine them going
1: moving,
2: back and forth on the
1: dance.
2: Stage in a jazzy.
1: The last time I saw him,
2: he was
1: moving
2: in good
1: like
2: shape.
1: A young guy. He doesn't drink. He doesn't.
2: No.
1: And he didn't. If he ever did drugs, he stopped at a young age. So.
2: Same with Rod Stewart. A lot of them, they just keep themselves in good shape because listen, that's where the money is. They still want to make the money. And they're going to be out there doing it.
1: Well, they like what they're doing. Imagine you get paid to do what you love and what you're good at.
2: Yeah.
1: You know, wouldn't you do it as long as you
2: could? Yeah, sure.
1: And we have a story today. Barry Manilow's just had some sort of surgery, and he's afraid he can't ever perform again. He said he tried to sing, and it didn't sound like him. And that, you know, that make you sad.
2: That's a shame.
1: Because he has a big fan base out there.
2: I think that happened to... I'll have to think of her name. I forget. But she was stricken, and she just can't sing anymore. Who dated Jerry Brown?
1: Linda Ronstadt.
2: Linda
1: she
2: Ronstadt.
1: Has MS, I believe.
2: Yeah, poor
1: she's,
2: thing.
1: She's not in good shape.
2: Joni Mitchell. Yeah, it's a shame when they can't perform. Because, let me tell you, Linda Ronstadt, one of the greatest voices in music history. Incredible range. And Joni Mitchell had her own sound. Yeah. Very unique. Very distinct. And I, you know, poor thing. She's got some sort of, I don't know, Parkinson's or something. What a shame.
1: You get old.
2: Yeah.
1: You get old. And singing, your vocal cords go. You hear that people, you know.
2: Yeah, it's a shame.
1: As you get older, they don't sound as good. There's a terrible story out of Las Vegas. I was following it yesterday. A barrel racer. They're saying a teenage competitor, I'm sorry to tell you, the girl's 12 years old, has been arrested. She has all kinds of charges. She went in at late at night and stabbed the horses of her competitors.
2: No.
1: Yeah, she didn't kill them, but she's this is like Nancy Kerrigan on steroids. This is worse. Yeah, teenage

0: Their 12-year-old barrel racing competitors arrested Saturday after allegedly stabbing three horses at a Las Vegas competition venue. Police responded around 2 a.m. to the South Point Hotel and Casino Complex during the National Barrel Horse Race Horse Association's Professional Choice Las Vegas Super Show. The suspect, who had barn access, reportedly used a knife to repeatedly attack the animals named Saul Good, Detail, and Rocket in their stalls. All three horses needed medical care but are expected to recover, though they were withdrawn from competition.
1: So she's Tanya Harding all over again.
0: Yeah, she's a crazy, obsessed stalker who visited her horse's stall late Friday. Surveillance showed the teen entering Detail's stall 2 minutes after... Yeah, these girls stay with their horses. Sometimes they sleep in the stalls at night. But this one girl left after midnight, and this girl got in. She's facing 12 animal torture counts and 3 felony property damage charges. Those barrel racers are good riders, and those horses are specially trained. You can't use them for anything else once they learn to race around barrels.
1: I guess they're changing direction so quickly.
0: And they go really low. Yeah. I mean, they generally... I knew somebody who was a barrel racer, and she was using a polo pony for barrel racing. But it's a sickening story.
1: No, and this girl, just to think, helpless.
0: I've seen her name. They're not releasing her name because she's so young, but it's out there because people are so mad at her and saying, why should she have her? What do you think about that? Should juveniles always have their identities concealed? I don't think so.
1: No, I've never agreed with that.
0: This idea, I mean, that six-year-old boy who shot his teacher, I want his name out there.
1: They don't...
0: I'm sorry that he was only six, but I'd like to know his name.
1: That's a public policy reason that long ago became obsolete in the digital world. You're going to find out anyway, but I still think it's bad. And I think that the age for which... the cutoff age for trying children as adults should be lowered. At least presumptively, based upon their mental skill. If these 15-year-olds can go out, these thugs can go out and start killing each other, they need to be tried as adults.
0: Is it 16 everywhere or just in...
1: No, some places it's less, some places it's more. The blue states are a little more conservative on it. But I think that now people are maturing more quickly. And I think that not only should their names be public, their records shouldn't be sealed so we can know what the hell they did.
0: Right.
1: And also, we want to be able to bring them to justice, because there's a lot of kids that are being used by criminal agents because they're young. Oh, let them deal the drugs.
0: Well,
1: they all need to be under the umbrella.
0: Well, and we also, there was always a debate in the newspaper business, because we never printed the names of juveniles who were in trouble, and we never printed the names of, like, rape victims. And I understood it a little bit, saying, well, you're victimizing this woman twice, but you were almost implying it was her fault. You know, if I'm beat up in the stairwell here at the parking garage, I assume my name would be in the paper. But if I were raped in the stairwell, they wouldn't print my name. Like, there's some shame attached to me.
1: I don't think I agree there. I think a woman's victimization and rape is so horrific, it might chill them coming forward if they had to be blasted in the media. They are the truest victims. And I think that public policy, I agree with keeping that secret. But the kids, oh, my God. They're causing all kinds of mayhem. They deserve everything that's coming to them, including being tried as an adult.
0: Yeah, this 12-year-old, she's facing, according to this thing that I had read, 12 counts of willful, malicious killing or injuring, torture of an animal.
1: How old is she?
0: 12.
1: Yeah, that's young, but there's no reason why she couldn't be kept in detention until she's 21 or 19.
0: She's out there in the middle of the night. Apparently, her parents, well, of course, if she's one of these girls that sleeps with her horse, the parents don't care. I mean, a lot of these girls take a sleeping bag, and they, you know, they love their horses. They stay with their animals all the time. They don't want anything to happen to them. But this is just unbelievable.
1: In most states, if a 12-year-old, be unlikely to try a 12-year-old as an adult. But like in Virginia, I think you can keep them in detention until they're 19 or even later. And that's what she should do. She should not have the opportunity to go to school. They just keep her in detention.
0: And she should not have the opportunity to have another animal.
1: Oh, my God. Can you,
0: ever.
1: And these are valuable horses, I presume. Are they lame? Did any of them die? Are they infected?
0: No, they're okay. They're okay. They're all going to But, you know, horses, if you spend time around horses, they're neurotic animals.
1: Oh,
0: too.
1: God, yes.
0: And you don't know what they're going to be like after this.
1: No, they also have a pretty decent memory.
0: And they've never had anybody hurt them before.
1: No, they're not going to trust anybody. They may listen, in an extreme case, they may have to be put down.
0: Well, it's a terrible thing.
1: It's horrible. They'll be waiting for her. She's going to have a horrible adolescence.
0: She won't be barrel racing anymore.
1: No, she won't be doing a lot of things if they have any backbone in the legal system out there.
0: Well, even the professional, the association there would never let her compete again.
1: No, not at all.
0: She's done. What an
1: and
0: awful
1: to be around animals. She'll be on a very extreme form of probation. If she's not detained, I mean, I think she should be detained. She should be in a juvenile correctional facility.
0: God, look at this. We've got the TV screen on here. More these riots in New Jersey, these anti-ICE. Harold Ford yesterday, I guess on the 5, you know, a Democrat, pointed out that ICE facility was built during or came into use under the Obama administration. It's no one's ever looked at it before. They're suddenly saying the food is bad, the conditions are
1: bad. That's crap.
0: Yeah, they're on hunger strike. Good, let them go on hunger strike.
1: That's crap.
0: Yeah, it's no different than it was under the Obama administration, but all of a sudden it's, you know, orange man bad.
1: Mike E. Sherrill, whatever the hell her name is, most of them are out-of-state agitators. Duh, many of them flew in from Oregon. Many of them flew in from the West Coast.
0: But she's still blaming ICE.
1: Yeah.
0: She said, but we're not going to allow, we know what ICE did in other places. We're not allowing them to do it here.
1: So. Well, I don't mind the troopers smashing people and arresting them. That video, that audio, I'm going to kill you. Your family's dead. You're dead.
0: Yeah.
1: Here's some handcuffs, dude. Federal felony. He's under arrest. They're too tolerant. If you see this, and I don't know whether the governor on down said, all right, just push them out of the way. Let them know you're there. But give them the benefit of the doubt. Any contact between them and a trooper or a federal agent is a crime. And instead of breaking the phalanx and grabbing them and bringing them to justice, they're letting them get away with it. I actually think they need to be more stringent than they are and get these people in handcuffs. And also look at their backgrounds, debrief them, run checks on them. There's a guy that they arrested who was previously associated with child porn. What is it with child porn and agitators?
0: What is it with the child porn in the left?
1: Remember the guys that went after Kyle Rittenhouse?
0: Yeah.
1: The clearest case of self-defense I've ever seen, by the way. One guy had a Glock, another tried to kill him with a skateboard.
0: Right.
1: I think the skateboard guy was the child porn.
0: Was he?
1: Yeah.
0: Yeah.
1: What is the connection here? Are they just disgruntled people with no lives? They're just so disaffected that they just... They travel around protesting.
0: I don't know. But there's a lot of people involved in the porn industry on the left.
1: And it's weird.
0: I don't know what the
1: with child.
0: Is.
1: I read that. I did a triple take when I read that line in the paper.
0: Well,
1: online.
0: Look at all your LGBTQ plus minus people. They surprise, surprise when they get arrested for whatever they're doing.
1: I'll tell you, that's they need they just need to beat these people down. It's over. It just beat them down. And then once you get them into custody, run them. Everything you can find out about them. And that'll lead to who's financing this. Great duct tape, bandages, medical kits, gas masks. They show them how to make makeshift shields. They take the barricades, cut them in half. Where'd they get the material to cut these things?
0: They're being funded by
1: someone. Absolutely.
0: They need to figure it out. Did you see this? Your daughter lives in Brooklyn. You should be concerned about this. I saw the videos last week. NYPD is investigating videos that show men emerging from the Brooklyn sewers.
1: Yeah,
0: up through the manholes.
1: You know what they're doing?
0: What are they doing?
1: They're looking for valuables.
0: They've
1: already concluded, there's a group of underground spelunkers that are looking for things that have been abandoned in the sewer that get washed in and run off. They've concluded that they're disgusting treasure hunters.
0: Ew.
1: Yeah.
0: I thought they might be terrorists.
1: No.
0: Planting bombs
1: on
0: the streets or something.
1: They're just desperate people who think that there's some history of this.
0: Really?
1: And it's very dangerous down there. You've got that poor woman that stepped into the manhole. Well, she wound up getting steamed to death.
0: Yeah.
1: So I'm not sure whether they know where some of the areas are safe, but that's what they were doing.
0: Oh my gosh.
1: Yeah, New York City Department of Environmental Protection made that announcement yesterday.
0: They need to keep those. You can lock a manhole cover, and they need to keep them locked.
1: They need to yeah, there has to be a way to secure them.
0: I don't want people roaming around because bad people. Okay, if they're spelunkers, they're just gross people. But if they've got improvised
1: bombs, you could pop
0: bombs,
1: up anywhere.
0: You could have a bomb, place it under a street, and think of what would happen if a bomb went off.
1: It's incredible. A very vulnerable part of the city. And one of the idiots pops up, almost got run over.
0: Really?
1: Yeah. Really, these are a bunch of goobers.
0: Well, I assume I've told the story before. When I was a copy aide at the Washington Post, I had to go out on inauguration day when Carter was being inaugurated. I was driving around some senior writer. I can't remember his name. He was very well thought of. Just to get, he was going to do a sort of a soaking up the scene thing. And they were locking the manhole covers. We were out at like 6 in the morning. And he said, yeah, they do that because they don't want anybody popping out of the streets to assassinate the president. That was one of the security measures they did back in 1976.
1: Well, it's a great firing position. It's like a bunker.
0: Yeah. Imagine if you popped
1: up. You lean
0: up.
1: Out. If you had a rifle on a bipod, lean out, take your shot, get back down there.
0: Yeah.
1: It's hard to catch. Very dangerous.
0: But anyway, they were locking. That was the one thing that stuck with me. And he kept saying, he was an old guy, he kept saying, I don't see bunting like we used to see, you know, back when Taft was being inaugurated.
1: Yeah.
0: There wasn't enough bunting for him. But
1: all right, 6:33. Let's go out with some words. We'll be back in a little bit. Plenty to talk about today. Is Janet Mills going to be the Kamala Harris of the Democrats in Maine,
0: we'll
1: or is it
0: to
1: too
0: see.
1: Late? It's
0: I
1: what
0: don't
1: a week.
0: Know. It's the 9th. Is the she's
1: that's next
0: she made she
1: Tuesday, isn't it?
0: Yeah, I guess. Then yeah, it is. She taped something saying that she never ended her campaign. She merely suspended it. She's still on the ballot.
1: She's meeting with, he's meeting with Senate Democrats today. I think they're going to tell him to go home, back to his oysters. That's Plattner.
0: The ladies on The View have turned against him, so you know.
1: Oh, there you go.
0: They don't like him. That's where you have to go. To get the ladies on The View to denounce a Democrat, he's got to have a Nazi tattoo. He's got to have all those Reddit things, and he's got to be on some Predator website.
1: Gutfeld had the funniest line. He said, that's the biggest boner killer since the last bathing suit contest by The View.
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12: Good morning in Norfolk. Got a crash westbound on 64 near Tidewater Drive. It was blocking the left 2 lanes. They have appeared to move that over to the shoulder very quickly, but still, you're backed up beyond Chesapeake Boulevard. Also 564, very heavy as you head toward the base. You're backed up almost all the way to Terminal Boulevard right now. HRBT eastbound, we're jammed from Armstead and LaSalle Avenue. Doing okay at the other bridges and tunnels. Only one opening on the schedule. The Gilmerton has one coming up at 7. I'm Lee Foster, Skywatch Traffic.

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2: Well, this happened last week, but Governor Spanberg signed a dam executive order, literally a dam executive order, Dam Safety Awareness Day. She declared May 31st.
1: What?
2: Dam Safety Awareness Day.
1: So if we're near a dam, we want to keep an
2: eye on them. This is a big deal in her trying to get some more points. She highlighted the critical role that dams play in protecting communities. Isn't that special?
1: No.
2: Yes, isn't that?
1: No, it's not. She's not special. She is special
2: isn't
1: in
2: that
1: her own way.
2: Dam Safety Awareness Day is an opportunity to remind Virginians that these structures require ongoing response. Well, thank you. Thank you for the dam order. All righty.
1: What's wrong with her? she's unpopular for a reason. She's unlikable.
2: She's so bad.
1: She's so unlikable.
2: All right.
1: The Democrats don't like her. The Republicans don't like her. The only people who like her are the illegals that are here. She's protecting them.
2: She's protecting them, and so are certain sheriffs that should be voted out of office or at least recalled.
1: Well, the count is up to 13 Commonwealth's attorneys who have announced that they are not going to enforce the new gun laws that go into effect July 1st and are probably unconstitutional. But that number has been climbing every single... It was at 12 last night when I went to bed. It was 13 this morning. Page County jumped in.
2: Good. Well, Page is not... that's a decent-sized county. And I think... who was the object of Jay Jones? Todd Gilbert.
1: Right.
2: I think he's the Commonwealth attorney in Page. I think. He was briefly the U.S. attorney for the Western District. He defied Trump. And then got pushed out, and then he was placed in Page. I think it's Page County. Todd Gilbert's a prosecutor now. So
1: Tim Kaine is such a tool.
2: What an
1: ass hat. He tweeted out yesterday, if I were locating a business in Virginia and I learned that the prosecutors weren't going to prosecute gun crimes, I wouldn't locate to that locality. I would.
2: Quite the opposite.
1: I want to be in a place where the thugs don't run around.
2: Here's the Civil War scenario. This is the Civil War scenario. Yesterday, again, I'm so disappointed with Justice Kavanaugh. Again, they kicked to this Friday the discussion about whether they'll take certiorari on 2 very critical gun cases that are before them. Well, they took some case involving good time for prisoners. What a waste of resources for the Supreme Court. They granted certiorari on some nonsense about prison credits, and if you could get them from Habeas, just stop wasting our time and do things that are important. But here's the deal. Cory Booker, Hakeem Jeffries, and other leaders in Congress who are smelling blood in the midterms have said job one is packing the court and not giving them control over their docket, what cases they take.
1: They wouldn't have control?
2: They will
1: Hadn't
2: do
1: heard
2: what...
1: That. Oh, my gosh.
2: Very dangerous. 13 justices. Job one will be to overrule Bruin and Heller. Civil War.
1: And explain to our
2: words.
1: Bruin and one of them.
2: Well, the listeners, they know. Those are the two seminal gun cases. Heller indicating that it's an individual right, not a collective right, protected by the Second Amendment. And the same day, McDonald was decided, making a binding on the states. Bruin decided that it's subject to strict scrutiny based on history, tradition, and other factors. It was given the same protection as any other precious Bill of Rights. Critical, two cases. So that's job one, is they will overrule, they will pack the court with people who will then overrule Bruin and Heller. They will declare weapons that are commonly used, like the AR-15, to be banned in this country. Forget about it. That if they want mayhem, they're going to get mayhem. That there's no doubt in my mind that's what will happen.
1: And this is in Kavanaugh's, his little area.
2: Kavanaugh has said, the last time they turned down a case, it was the Fourth Circuit when Maryland passed their ban. And the Fourth Circuit, and I was very surprised at Judge Harvey Wilkinson, he said AR-15s are not protected by the Second Amendment. They're too dangerous. So when that case went back to the Supreme Court, Kavanaugh said, well, we're not going to take this one, but rest assured, we think AR-15s are commonly owned and used and most probably protected, but we're not going to tell you just yet. And that was like 2 years ago. So we'll hope for the best. But yeah, that's the Civil War scenario.
1: Doesn't it look like they're not going to take the case?
2: They're kicking it down the curb since February.
1: Okay.
2: And to me, it's a good sign that they're at least keeping it alive. Montana filed an amicus brief on behalf of 23 states supporting opposing the magazine limit and opposing the assault weapons ban of Connecticut. So my hat's off to Montana. And we'll see what happens. But that's the scenario that will rip this country to pieces. And they're going to do it. And there's no doubt in my mind they're going to do it. 13 justices, all of which, if they have power, will be Ketanji Brown Jackson.
1: Oh, my gosh. Can you imagine?
2: No, I can't imagine this country. An administrative
1: and
2: state.
1: And you've got Alito and Thomas, who are getting up there in years. They will not be on the court 10 years from now.
2: No, Thomas is the second longest serving. Alito is hinting at retirement. He's making all those moves. If one of them's going to go, it better be when Trump can put somebody good on there. But no, I they're dead serious about packing the court. And I just find it alarming. It'll tear the country to pieces, and so be it.
1: I read something rather funny. There's a political operative that I follow on Twitter. He runs campaigns for people, and it has nothing to do with politics. Mm-hmm. But he printed a little dialogue. He said he was staying in a Hilton. I don't know why I thought it was a Hilton. I'm not sure. Staying in a hotel, and he calls the front desk. He said, "Hey, I'm looking out the window of my hotel room, and I see lightning nearby, and I see kids in the swimming pool. It is a Hilton." Front desk guy says, "You want to be moved to a different room?" Me. What? No.
2: No,
1: I said, "I'm looking out the window, and there's a lightning storm, and there are kids in the swimming pool." Front desk, "Yes. Do you want to move to a different room?"
2: Oh, for God's sakes.
1: I have to explain to him what the problem is while he gets indignant about it. Then watch him go out, say something to the mother who was facing the lightning, sitting poolside. He tells her, and 10 minutes later, she finally gets the kids out of the pool. And yes, all of your assumptions here are correct.
2: Speaking of children potentially drowning or being struck by lightning, a father was binge-watching his favorite show while his toddler son walked out of the house and drowned.
1: I hate this time of year is so sad. There's story after story, and they say that drowning doesn't look like drowning. It's very quiet. People slip under the water and
2: that's
1: die.
2: It.
1: And you've got kids drown in a pool party where there are lots of people if somebody isn't watching them. But you've got to be so vigilant with your kids around water, whether it's at the ocean, the bay, lakes, pools.
2: It's an allegation that this tragedy in the beach over the weekend was related to a child's death being left in a car. And I think the parents couldn't deal with it. Apparently, it was a murder-suicide or a double suicide. And the Virginia Beach police are investigating. It was reported yesterday.
1: Yeah, I
2: terrible
1: saw
2: tragedy.
1: I
2: yeah,
1: it's so unclear. The Washington Post did a story a number of years ago while I was still working at the Virginia Pilot, and it was tragic about families who accidentally, not people who went drinking or something, accidentally left a kid in a car and killed him, and what it did to their lives.
2: Oh, it's over.
1: Suicides, divorces, they couldn't cope, they couldn't live with themselves. All they thought about was that they'd been so careless. But there are, you know, I remember the most famous case was the guy who never took his kids to daycare, his baby, and his wife the night before asked him to take the baby, put the baby in the back seat. He's absorbed thinking about work, gets to work, parks the car. The baby was asleep and quiet, and he didn't realize it till he came out later in the day, and he'd lost his baby. And that family, it was, and there was no intent there. It was just something, people now, I think, generally, well, I think some cars are now equipped with things that alert you that there's something in the back seat. Like if there's, as you're getting out, an alarm goes off.
2: An alarm.
1: And
2: yeah.
1: if you got a big package on the seat, that's what it is. But if it's a child, you remember. But it's horrifying, you know?
2: It's terrible.
1: Horrifying. And you feel bad for parents who accidentally did something like that.
2: And sometimes it's something more benign that strains the marriage. I had a dear friend. He practiced law, still does, I think, out of state. They took their daughter on a ski trip, and she hit a tree and died of injuries. And there was a split among the two of them about the type of helmet she was wearing. She had a helmet, and they had a dispute of, well, I told you not to buy that one, or that one wasn't, it's your fault, and I mean, it was just terrible. It tore them apart. They never recovered, and the marriage was over something like that because of the grief.
1: I can say that the worst thing any parent ever imagines is losing a child. Even I just had a dear friend die a couple of weeks ago, and her parents are in their 80s. And, you know, this is a young mother, actually, but her parents are grief-stricken in a way that no one else is.
2: Yeah.
1: You don't want to bury your children.
2: No.
1: No one. I mean, it's unimaginable for most of us. So, you know, thank God it's rare. But when it happens, it's horrible. But, ooh.
2: No, it is terrible. Oh, it's Lucy. Lucy, how are you? What are your thoughts?
1: Hi,
2: you've been up all night? Do you sleep at all?
0: Well, I slept pretty well last night.
2: All right, good.
0: Okay. Well, you know, talking about this, years ago when I was working, there was a doctor couple. And he thought she was going to take the baby, and he thought vice versa. Well, his child stayed in the crib all day.
1: Ooh.
2: Oof.
0: And, you know, she was okay. I mean, it was a mess.
1: Yeah.
0: But it nearly destroyed that marriage.
2: Yeah.
1: The blame thing.
2: The blame game.
0: You know, they both had, you know, professional lives, and, you know, just, okay, she's got it. Anyways, I can see how it might happen.
2: Yeah.
1: Thank God. That would just be a dirty, hungry dirty, hungry baby at the end of the day.
2: Wipe it down and give it a bottle.
1: Yeah. Oh, that's horrible.
0: Right, yeah. So, you know, I think they changed the whole routine. But, okay, I want to explain one more time, what is certiorari?
2: Certiorari, sweetheart, is when the Supreme Court decides to take a case. It's called a writ of certiorari. It's some old dumbass Latin.
1: Probably means certifying a case.
2: Yeah, I guess so. Review. It's like a writ of review. And what they do is it's not automatic. It's discretionary. And so they'll get together on a Friday, and they'll have the little coffee and croissants and flowers at the table. And four of them have to vote to take the case. And they'll issue an order on that Monday where hundreds of them are denied, and then one or two are granted. And I looked yesterday, and lo and behold, the two cases that all of us Second Amendment people are rooting for have been kicked to this Friday.
1: But they weren't denied. So
2: no,
1: that's
2: they were
1: thing,
2: not
1: right?
2: denied. And
1: that's
2: so true. they redistributed it for another conference. So that's
0: so
2: what it means.
0: It got positive. Certiorari. Certiorari means it's kicked out forever?
2: No, it means that they're going to review it. They'll deny it or they'll grant it. If they grant it, that means they'll review the case and issue a ruling most times.
0: I have to
2: go ahead and look it up, sweetie. All right.
0: Okay. All right.
2: You take
0: day.
2: Care. Bye bye.
1: Yeah. It's for those of us who are not lawyers, a lot of times the Latin phrases get confusing, and it's like, yeah, why couldn't
2: just say a writ of review?
1: We're taking the case.
2: Yeah,
1: we're not taking the case.
2: It's a writ of review. Review has been granted. They can say that too,
1: right?
2: And I'm really disappointed in the way they've treated these gun cases. Us in the Fourth Circuit were left hanging because, well, it's not ready. What do you mean it's not ready? Well, there's more cases coming. All right, but you could have ruled. This Fourth Circuit case would have been perfect for them to say. But I'm really liking that Cuomo's attorneys and sheriffs of Virginia are all constitutional officers elected and accountable to the people. And by them making this statement, they've to uphold the Constitution, both Virginia and U.S., they're on very solid ground. I mean, this is a protected weapon. These are protected magazines. And this was an overreach by Spanberger and the Don and Wheezy show. I can't wait till they get smacked down. They will eventually. Remember now, also, I wrote about it on Into the Weeds 2 weeks ago. There's a case pending in Virginia. That's a slam dunk to knock this down. In Lancaster County, up on the Northern Neck, they filed a suit. I'm sure that judge will issue an injunction. Barring enforcement of it, pending ultimate review. I hope that's the case.
1: That's interesting.
2: Yeah.
1: But then, on the other hand, those of us are not happy with the Commonwealth attorney up in Fairfax who's not enforcing immigration laws. So I guess it's like whose kid has, as my dad would have said, just depends on whose kid has the measles.
2: And to the top of the hour, I want to make sure that people understand. When Spanberger became governor, she tore up a 287G agreement, which means that the state police were ordered to act as immigration officers and acting essentially also with the direction of the department, DHS. And that's fine. I think Youngkin did a good job with that. But it has nothing to do with the fact that Stacy Kincaid, the Fairfax sheriff, you don't have to have a 287G agreement. She's dishonoring detainers issued by ICE. She doesn't recognize them. And she's putting the criminals back on the street knowingly and is getting a pass because the focus is on Spanberger. She's the one that should be removed. She doesn't answer to the governor. She answers to the people. And she's decided, based upon her sole discretion, to dishonor pieces of paper that are delivered to her by ICE saying, please don't release this criminal. She does it anyway, and she walks around with Teflon.
1: Right, saying she wants a judicial warrant.
2: That's crap.
1: Yeah.
2: And there's no such thing. And she knows it, and they know it. Miade said so at that hearing. And she gets away with it because of that electorate of Marxist morons that are setting the policy for the rest of Virginia because of the power of their vote. And I find it disgusting. She gets a pass. If anybody has committed misfeasance in office, it's the Fairfax County Sheriff.
1: And you blame her more than the Commonwealth's
2: Absolutely.
1: Attorney who's not prosecuting people.
2: That's a duo that creates mayhem, but she's the one releasing them. He has no control over who she releases and who she detains, except that if he declines prosecution, then she releases them, even over a detainer issued by ICE. It boggles the mind. Her lawyer, well, no, it has to be a judicial. I had a very heated exchange with her lawyer when I was a captain in the sheriff's office. I said, you're wrong, and you're doing a disservice to the public. It has to be judicial. Otherwise, you're violating their rights. First of all, who gives a crap about their rights? And the second thing is, if you hold them for up to 2 days, my statement is, sue me.
1: Yeah.
2: I'm serious. Yeah. Sue me. I held you for a day and a half, and in Fairfax, ICE is right there. They never get held for more than a few hours.
1: Right.
2: Sue me. Let's see. Public safety, sue me. I pick public safety.
1: you crazy, crazy law and order.
2: What are you going to do? All right, listen. It's now 7 o'clock, it goes fast when you're having fun.
1: Doesn't the sun's out.
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4: There could be a deal with Iran this week. I'm Dave Anthony, Fox News. That's what President Trump is saying as Iran keeps demanding an agreement has to include Israel's prime minister stopping the attacks on Hezbollah in Lebanon.
5: The president said on Truth Social, I had a conversation with Bibi Netanyahu today asking him not to go into a major raid of Beirut, Lebanon. He turned his troops around. Thank you, Bibi. I also had a conversation with representatives of the leaders of Hezbollah, and they agreed to stop shooting at Israel and its soldiers. Likewise, Israel agreed to stop shooting at them. Axios reports the call between Trump and Netanyahu was tense, saying in a piece posted yesterday, quote, summarizing Trump's remarks to Netanyahu, the U.S. official said, you're effing crazy. You'd be in prison if it weren't for me. I'm saving your A.
4: Fox's Trey Yingst also reports from Tel Aviv Hezbollah did fire rockets into Israel overnight and some Israeli strikes still in southern Lebanon. Russia bombarded Ukraine again overnight. Hundreds of drones and missiles. At least 16 civilians have been killed, including children, more than 100 others injured.
6: The main targets included Ukraine's capital, Kyiv, and cities including Dnipro, Kharkiv, and Zaporizhia. 140,000 people left without power. Ukraine expected this. President Volodymyr Zelensky had warned of a renewed Russian assault and urged people to be cautious during air raid alerts.
4: Fox's Jonathan Savage. It is primary day in six states, with contests in California getting the most attention for governor and Los Angeles mayor. Former reality TV star Spencer Pratt is among those trying to oust incumbent Mayor Karen Bass.
7: A reality TV villain? Really? How did that work for us on a national level?
4: But Pratt says,
8: I just want people to feel safe. I want families to be able to thrive in the city.
4: The top two in the contest advanced to a runoff. There were also primaries in New Jersey, New Mexico, Montana, South Dakota, and Iowa, where there was a murder-suicide. Six people from the same family shot dead in Muscatine by a relative who killed himself as police closed in. America's listening to Fox News.
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21: Good morning. Mostly in good shape out there. Still heavy headed toward the base, 564 westbound. You're backed up halfway to Terminal Boulevard right now. Also, Hampton Boulevard is jammed up all the way from the Lafayette River Bridge. Also in Norfolk on 64 westbound around Tidewater Drive, the crash off to the shoulder, but still backing you up beyond Norview Avenue. Routine jam eastbound of the HRBT from Rip Rap Road. We're heavy but steady at the other bridges and tunnels. And I'm Lee Foster, Skywatch Traffic.

0: are back. This is the Carrie and Mike Show, Talk Radio 96.5 and 850 WTAR. It is the top of the hour, so we have Jay Lee here with some news. Don't trigger us. Don't trigger us.
1: We'll see.
2: Yeah, talk about that task force. Slowly I turn. It's like Niagara Falls.
1: I got to give you guys
2: slowly
1: a break.
2: Slowly I turn.
0: Yeah.
1: I'll give you a break from the task force.
2: Yeah, thank you. Yeah,
1: meanwhile.
2: I think the DJ was a critical addition to the public safety aspect of all this.
0: Oh, you
2: I don't know how you could live without a DJ.
0: Any committee without a DJ.
2: Or a community organizer. I think that makes up. I feel safer already.
1: Yeah. Well, I mean, you don't want them to have to play the music themselves. They need a DJ.
2: What a clown show. Of course, for the CEO of the Boys and Girls Clubs, I certainly want that to decide who to arrest, who's carrying a gun, and who poses a threat. You certainly need that. All of that. The Virginia Health Sciences director? Oh, come on. I mean, you know, the health effects of wafting clouds of weed?
1: That's right. Yes.
2: No problem.
1: Yes. Maybe even teach them how to roll a joint properly and safely.
0: If they knew how to do that, they wouldn't be out there going crazy.
2: I can guarantee you that as a result of this task force, there will be no arrests. How dare you interact with the public in a law enforcement way?
1: Oh, my goodness. Here we go. U.S. Senator Mark Warner met with military families at Old Dominion University on Monday to discuss challenges tied to long deployments, including the record-setting deployment of the USS Gerald R. Ford. One military spouse described struggling to find child care while her husband was deployed abroad the USS Bainbridge, saying some weekend care options would have cost thousands of dollars. Warner said Hampton Roads has resources available for military families, but improving coordination and awareness of those services remains a priority.
0: He probably just blamed Trump for everything.
2: I was just
0: going
2: to say,
0: the reason you're,
2: it's Trump's
0: you're,
2: fault.
0: These long deployments
2: that kids all by itself with a dirty diaper. It's Trump's fault.
1: That's right. Mike, the baby's crying. A new Virginia law is aimed at improving emergency response for people with disabilities who receive care through state-regulated providers. The measure requires certain health care providers to conduct regular emergency simulations after a report found some staff sometimes delayed CPR or failed to call 911 during medical emergencies.
0: What?
1: Supporters say the law could save lives by helping caregivers respond more quickly and effectively when a crisis occurs.
0: I'm confused. So they delayed CPR?
1: I guess, yeah. They maybe weren't trained to be keen on the CPR aspect.
0: Well, that's not good.
1: Seems rather important to
0: me.
1: Yeah,
0: I want that to be the first thing they do.
1: Yes. You and I both.
0: Delay CPR. we'll wait. We'll get a blue ribbon commissioned. See what the DJ says.
2: I want to see what the DJ says about it, yeah. Or the community organizer. You think we should withhold CPR? Don't touch the person. You might trigger them.
1: The DJ goes, hit it.
0: It's Pride Month. Be careful.
3: Stay in line.
2: Spit hot fire.
1: Break out the cardboard box and table saw.
0: What?
1: For the breakdancers.
0: Oh, okay.
1: For the DJ.
0: Yeah.
2: Spin your way to safety. Spin your way to safety. He does two turntables. Really? It's a joke.
1: Is he DJing or is he playing phones off of his songs off of his phone?
2: Excuse me. I want to hear from the community organizer. What do you think about people walking around with Glocks and weed? Oh, I love it. I'm a fan of it. In fact, I may take that up on weekends.
1: Now,
2: the stupidity, this task force.
1: Next on the ones and twos, DJ Kerry Dougherty.
2: Pastor, what do you think about safety? I don't go near these children. We failed them. Let them smoke
0: their
2: weed.
0: It's our fault.
2: It's our fault they're carrying the Glock and started shooting it. Let us pray.
1: Before we play that funky music, white boy, let's go ahead and pray.
2: I'm so grateful.
0: Oh, man.
1: I can't wait to circle back to that story in the 8 o'clock hour.
0: This has been such a pattern in Virginia Beach. A problem arises. They don't know what to do. They all sit there and wring their hands, and they appoint a blue ribbon commission, a bunch of people who sit around harumphing and yawning for months on end, and we've got to pay for the stupid sandwiches.
2: Oh, and the chips, too. Remember, I was on two.
0: And there's sodas.
2: I was on two of these. I ate. Oh, yeah. There was soda, chips. And then at one point, and I don't know if they'll do it with this one, the city attorney sits there twiddling their thumbs.
0: Right.
2: It making sure that they're complying with FOIA. By the way, all of this is subject to FOIA. Maybe as a show, We will issue FOIA requests for the minutes of the meeting so we can have more
0: and
2: comedy
0: have dramatic readings.
2: And laughter of readings from what you know DJ what the pastor asked. Says. I think what they should do is have a circle right around 20-something Street, set a fire in the middle, do s'mores, and sing Kumbaya.
1: All right, let's take a vote.
2: And while they're distracted eating s'mores, we'll take their Glocks.
1: Do we want Taste Unlimited or zero subs?
0: Oh, Taste Unlimited for sure. Who doesn't want an $18 sandwich?
2: The chips were good. I remember that. They were the really good chips that you get it. I think so, yeah, around something. Ugh. Yeah. No, it's very expensive.
1: Get a free beach crunch if you bring a disco ball. Last but not least, a Chesapeake teenager is being recognized for saving his younger brother from a near-drowning accident at Kerr Lake along the Virginia-North Carolina border. 16-year-old Alexander Hardison received Scouting America's National Certificate of Merit after jumping into the water and freeing his brother from a knee board that had trapped him underwater. Alexander says the scouting training he received helped him stay calm and take action.
0: That is so nice to hear.
2: Yeah, that's outstanding.
0: Because we've been talking about the tragedies that happened, but to have your big brother save you. I guess big brother. Was it his younger
1: We might brother? Need him to lead the Chesapeake task force.
0: Yeah, put him on a task force. That at least he knows how to get things done.
2: He knows how to do things. Put him out there in the beach.
0: Yeah.
1: Calm and take action. Yeah. That's what I'm talking about.
0: Yeah.
1: 60 on the south side with a high of 70. 61 on the peninsula, high of 70. 63 in the Outer Banks, high of 65. With 100% of...
3: Play that funky music.
2: Task force. They have a two-word report in November 4th, 2026, night basketball.
0: Or don't.
1: Sticky
0: we have
1: icky.
0: Advice for the kids. Don't.
2: Jeez. You know, unbelievable.
1: I need McCreaney on the DJing for God. The task force in
0: Williamsburg.
1: Yeah, they're
0: going to come out with their solution in November when the problem is totally gone. Because it's November and they're not down there. Nobody's
2: right.
0: coming
2: it's
0: to
2: November.
0: The oceanfront to riot again until March. March is the month of violence.
1: DJ's going to be playing Charlie Brown music.
2: Oh, God.
0: Yeah, yeah, that's right. Charlie Brown's Christmas.
2: Here's the beach in November. Yeah. I can't get over this. We want to make sure that we don't solve the problem. So let's have this Blue Ribbon Commission.
0: Oh, we look like we're doing something.
2: They look stupid.
0: Like they do this constantly. I'm so bored. As soon as they talk about their Blue Ribbon commissions or committees, my eyes just glaze over and I think, well, that problem will never be solved.
2: I'm not
0: that
2: sure.
0: That is not how you fix things, Virginia Beach. That's not how you fix it.
2: I'm not sure what color this ribbon is. It's just not even a ribbon. This is a joke.
0: Blue ribbon.
2: Okay. Oh, boy.
0: Purple ribbon. How about this? The Federal Appeals Court. Yesterday, I don't know which one it was. You probably
2: D.C.
0: do.
2: Circuit.
0: Was it D.C. Circuit?
2: Is it the trans ruling?
0: Yeah, the transgender ban in the military. They're saying it's unconstitutional, 2-1 decision. I went online and read about how if you're a male to female transitioner, you're a boy who

0: No, sorry, I got to do some stretching here. I mean, you can't get...
1: Wait, just stop shooting. I need to dilate.
0: It's time. Why do I got to get my pants
1: on? Sergeant, has my saline arrived?
0: What in the world are they...
1: Where's my syringe?
0: Do you know you can be kept out of the military for gluten intolerance, asthma, nut allergies, but...
1: What kind of nut allergy?
0: Yeah, the tree nuts or something. They're going to have to admit temporarily trans... Look, they're mentally ill.
1: You can't deploy.
0: They have a 40% higher risk of suicide. Want to give them a weapon?
1: By the way.
0: Yeah.
1: Let's say that things go sideways.
0: Yeah.
1: In the Middle East. And, you know, we attack the Houthis, or we want to take Karg Island, or Shmarg Bandar Babas, or whatever the hell it is. And you've got a trans person in there who's, everybody's got to be combat ready. And God forbid something happens and they're captured. Oh, do you realize what will happen?
0: That'd be a favorite prisoner.
1: Did you realize what will happen? Or, listen, my hormones didn't arrive. I can't go to the front.
0: Yeah, I'm getting a 4 o'clock shadow.
1: That case is so dead on arrival at SCOTUS.
0: Will they quickly get rid of
1: it? It's not justiciable. I don't even know how they took cognizance of this. The executive gets to decide who's fit to serve and not fit to serve, for which the courts must have deference. End of story.
0: It's ridiculous. I don't want anorexics in the Army. Do you?
1: No.
0: People who, I can't eat. I can't.
1: Excuse
0: I'm so
1: me.
0: Skinny. I can't eat.
1: I'm starting to get a little funky down there.
0: Yeah, but transgendered people, God bless them, go off, go work in an office somewhere, but you don't get a weapon and go into battle.
1: And by the way,
0: dilating your fake vagina.
1: Well, just put me on a desk somewhere. It's not that simple. Everybody needs to be good to go. Listen, in the Battle of the Bulge, which we had a lot of surrenders in the beginning, the cooks... Stop cooking, grab your M1, get to the front. You're not a cook now, you're a tank driver.
0: Right.
1: Oh, you're not a cook now, you're a mortarman. So that hasn't changed.
0: And you don't get in, do you join the military and say, I only want desk jobs, I don't want to be in danger?
1: No,
0: you can't
1: listen to
0: do
1: this.
0: That. They assign you.
1: Oh, you know how many people, now there's only 28 people affected by this. It only applies to the plaintiffs. So...
0: Some of
1: which I believe join the military to get gender reassignment surgery.
0: Yeah, it's free that way.
1: So you go to Walter Reed and you got a poor soul that was injured in an Iranian missile attack in Kuwait that's in a bed next to somebody who had their wiener ground off. Come on.
0: No.
1: You know, this case is so dead on arrival at SCOTUS. And I want rage. I want flames coming from the pen of Justice Thomas when they reverse this crap. Grant certiorari immediately and stay the ruling.
0: My son couldn't join the military. He tried because he'd had asthma as a child. He sat there. I was with him with the recruiter, and he's saying, but I haven't had an asthma attack since I was like 10 years old. They wouldn't take him.
1: Yeah, you know, that's terrible.
0: Any history of asthma.
1: But they have the right to decide the criteria. Listen, I have flat feet. I had to talk my way into the Navy. I had to literally talk my way in, just got flat feet. He goes, you have flat feet. I said, first of all, I'm going to be a lawyer. Second of all, I just ran 5 miles yesterday. I don't know. I said, listen, I'm fine. Okay. I mean, I had to talk my way in. So, yeah, they can do that. But to imagine this, we can't forward deploy this person. He needs to dilate with saline.
0: Yeah.
1: 3 times a day, and take his hormones. Have the hormones arrived? No, just the bullets and the food.
0: And the women pretending to be men.
1: Stop it. They have
0: to take their testosterone every day.
1: Stop it.
0: Or they revert, their breasts come back.
1: No, it really is a very sad state of affairs. It's not justiciable. They can't get in the middle of it. And SCOTUS needs to remind them of that. It's the D.C. circuit, Carrie. They're nuts.
0: It's the appeals court. So it's wound its way through a couple of levels of
1: courts. The D.C., they filed in Judge Boasberg's territory.
0: Jeez.
1: And all of the...
0: There's 28 of them.
1: 28, apparently. Yeah, that banded together. We've served honorably.
0: So are
1: they
0: now back in the military temporarily? Or is there a status quo?
1: Yeah, apparently status quo. No, I think they were taken... They were... That's a good question. I'm not sure of the status of the 28. All I know is the actual ruling. Maybe they've been placed back on active duty or be kept in a room.

0: somewhere. You know, it's ridiculous. Immediate emergency appeal on the shadow docket. They'll probably stay that ruling pending the petition for certiorari. I want to see that on the shadow docket Friday. I mean, Head Seth and Todd Blanche can't move fast enough.
1: Will they get it on the dock?
0: I hope so. Yeah, it's absurd. You can't listen. They decide who's fit to serve. And too bad, so sad. Listen, Head Seth took a bunch of people off the one-star promotion list that he has determined were not placed there on merit. Certain women, certain people of color, maybe they were astounding performers, but maybe they weren't. And maybe they were elevated for circumstances other than merit.
1: Right.
0: He gets to decide who wears the one star.
1: Are they suing about that?
0: They will.
1: This is all women and blacks.
0: That's
1: the only people he's refusing to promote.
0: Well, they'll sue. And again, it's beyond the pale. You can agree with it. You can disagree with it. Somebody has to make military-related decisions. He has decided, as SecDef, along with, I'm sure, the concurrence of some senior people around him, that these people were placed where they are because of factors other than merit. Okay, well, then I support what he did.
1: Well,
0: listen, look at Biden's freak show. Biden's freak show. You're going to tell me that the pup play guy was the most qualified to deal with nuclear waste in this country?
1: Yeah.
0: You're going to tell me that lady Levine, what was this Levine?
1: Rachel Levine.
0: Yeah.
1: He was the first woman admiral.
0: Is the most qualified?
1: Yeah.
0: Or chest feeding Buttigieg? You think if he wasn't gay that he'd have a political future at all?
1: No, I don't.
0: No, zero. He's mayor of Fort Wayne. He's a schmuck.
1: They're not treating him as a serious contender for 2028. I think he is.
0: Oh, he's in the mix.
1: But I keep hearing, it's going to be AOC or it's going to be Gavin Newsom or I don't know. I don't think it is. I think it could very well be a Buttigieg AOC.
0: Ugh.
1: AOC ticket.
0: We're headed for civil war.
1: If that happens.
0: I'm sorry. The Republic. Sorry, Ben Franklin, we lost it. We're going to lose it.
1: It would be like at that time you think, I wouldn't have like derangement syndrome, but I'd be looking at Costa Rica or something.
0: No, I'd be in southern Italy. I'd rather live around the mob.
1: Right.
0: I'm serious. I'd rather live in southern Italy than live in a country. I'm sorry, it sounds so bad. You're an American, for God's sakes. Live with it. No. If this country goes back woke, goes back to virtue signaling, goes back to destruction of the Equal Protection Clause, destroys the Second Amendment, and becomes a socialist enclave, I'm out of here. Well, who gives a crap? Well, I'm just my prerogative. I would rather die in a place that I was happy in. You know what I mean?
1: I will not be.
0: I'm going to do a Michael Corleone. I'm going to sit under a lemon tree, keel over in a chair, and that's the end of it. And Yolanda will spread my ashes wherever she wants, probably on a carpet somewhere.
1: And then vacuum them up
0: for spite. but I really feel that way. I do. And I hate that I feel that way. Because I sound like Rosie O'Donnell running to Ireland.
1: Yeah, I don't. I hate the idea of saying I'd ever abandon my country. I love this country. But good heavens, I can't imagine. I can't imagine what's coming.
0: Oh.
1: If the left.
0: Oh, my God.
1: And today, it's very interesting to watch these primaries in California. We could wind up seeing that the governor's race in California is just two Democrats. Hilton he's tied now with this guy Steyer, who has tons. He's a billionaire.
0: I thought Bachetta was the number two.
1: Whatever his name is, he's number one.
0: Xavier Bachetta?
1: Yes.
0: Okay. And then Hilton?
1: All the Eric Swalwell people went to him.
0: Okay.
1: And then Hilton was the British. He's a naturalized American.
0: He had
1: the Republican. He was in second place. Steyer was well below, but Steyer's a billionaire. He's been swamping the airwaves, and one of his campaign platforms is trans kids. And, we really don't want to be heartless. They get to play sports too, and he's embracing trans kids in sports. It's going to be neck and neck, supposedly, between Hilton and Steyer.
0: That's good.
1: So,
0: I mean, because Hilton's favored.
1: Well, we'll have to see. He's 1 point. He's up by 1 point. But if it winds up being a choice of two Democrats, California's gone. And then you've got Karen Bass and Spencer Pratt.
0: And that number two, Rahman, Raymond,
1: Schmaman. Yeah, I don't think she's going to do much. It's a matter of how many votes.
0: It's margin of error. They're in the 20s each.
1: Are they?
0: Mm-hmm. But Spencer Pratt yesterday, I tried it. I don't think it would play well on our audio, but he dropped a song yesterday.
1: A song?
0: Yeah. On a lot of stuff on YouTube.
1: That's all he is. He has no ground game there.
0: No. It's
1: all social
0: funny.
1: Media. We'll see how it works.
0: It's really great. And a lot of people are very quietly voting for him.
1: We'll see.
0: Yeah.
1: I mean, some of his ads, I know they're getting applauded because they're different. They're really juvenile. They're AI-generated silly things, cartoons of...
0: Yeah, there's one that looks like Legos.
1: Yeah, there's one where Karen Bass looks like the Joker.
0: Yeah, and you know, she's wrong, and he's talking about the drugs. You know, I just think that there's a lot of people that feel they have nothing to lose.
1: Well, that's the way I would feel. You know, I don't know how bad L.A. is. I haven't been there in years. But if it's as bad as I've been reading, why not try something different? Why stick with what you know?
0: I was shocked. I mean, I rolled in there on a motorcycle thinking, hey, Tinseltown, what a crap hole.
1: And
0: yeah,
1: that was
0: I couldn't wait to leave.
1: Was that a while
0: Got
1: ago?
0: Up the next morning and headed back east.
1: Darn.
0: No, it was terrible. this is the latest Nancy Guthrie.
1: Oh, we forgot about
0: supposition.
1: Poor Nancy.
0: Poor
1: What's
0: soul.
1: Happening?
0: Veteran investigator believes that a local worker who was working around the house believed the family was wealthy and she was likely targeted. She died during the abduction from shock, fright, or heart disease. And she was buried in the desert.
1: That's just a theory, though, right?
0: Just a theory. And they're not saying anything more than they may already have some leads, but I don't think they do. There's no DNA. There's no prints. There's no forensic footprint.
1: Well, wasn't it assumed by most of us that something bad happened to her during they were abducting her? There was blood in the house. Maybe they didn't realize she couldn't walk. And they suddenly have an invalid or a half-dead person dripping blood as they get her out of the house.
0: She may have resisted. They punched her. And then, shock or fright may have stopped her heart. Poor soul. What a horrible way to die. But no, nothing yet. And that one skeleton they found, 1,000 years old. The Hindustan Times found a skeleton in the... And it's 1,000 years old. They had the state archaeologist turn it over for evaluation. So it's like early
1: old.
0: Man.
1: So what
0: yeah.
1: was it?
0: It was probably a, Indian, a local Indian of something. But whoever occupied Pima, Arizona back in the day.
1: Jeez.
0: Tucson. Is that Pima County? I think it's Tucson.
1: I don't know Arizona.
0: Or as they say in some places, Tucson.
1: Tucson. Well, it's also Pride Month, which.
0: Lovely.
1: The Trump White House has said it's I think nuclear family month or something, but you ought to see how many NFL teams are showing their pride, you know, with rainbows and everything. I am really proud that so many gay people are on social media saying, hey, you know, all we wanted was rights. We didn't want this kink fest.
0: I don't need a month.
1: We didn't want these men out there simulating sex on floats. We're not celebrating this stuff.
0: No.
1: You know, we just wanted to be left alone, wanted to be able to get jobs, wanted to have the right to get married and have all the legal benefits that come with that, and home ownership and Social Security and everything. But, I mean, pride parades have turned into pornography, you know, live porn shows.
0: Well, how many African Americans are tired of all this racism talk? Because they want to move beyond it. And the fundraisers and the race grifters want to bring them back to Jim Crow. They want to move on. They don't like all this talk about race. Same thing. The quiet dignity of having rights to be with someone you love and then have you reduced to a caricature because two people in assless chaps are jumping on each other on a float.
1: Yeah.
0: That's... I took my daughter, I remember the first law firm I was with, wanted to show support, took my daughter to my ex-wife and I took my daughter to a parade in Norfolk, a pride parade, and two people in front of us start that nonsense. And my daughter, she's like 3 or 4, said, Daddy, what's that? We went home. I pulled her out of there. I got to start explaining that before I told her what the birds and the bees are. Two dudes simulating. Come on.
1: Yeah, there's all kinds of crazy stuff going on. And I don't want to celebrate Pride Month. And I don't, you know, why do they get a month to celebrate?
0: How about a week and a half?
1: Celebrate men having sex with men or something. I don't get, you know,
0: I have no
1: Mother's
0: idea.
1: Day is one day.
0: Yeah, like Mother's, that's it. Get a day.
1: Give us a month. I want it to be Mother's Month.
0: For God's sakes.
1: Yes.
0: You know, live your life, enjoy yourself. But don't.
1: Or as Tallarico said, our neighbors with uteruses. I mean, seriously.
0: Oh, that's, yeah, that whole business. Listen, I'm a non-believer, and that offends me. When he says that God is non-binary. God's, I don't know what he means.
1: Well, he said the Blessed Virgin was being asked if she wanted an abortion. When the angel appears and says, you know, you're going to have a baby. And he was giving her, and she said, well, thy will be done. And he said, well, he was giving her a choice of abortion at that point.
0: Was there a clinic in Bethlehem?
1: Yeah, Planned Parenthood was apparently hanging around ready with the...
0: There was a clinic in a barn somewhere?
1: Yeah, with the
0: stirrups and a manger.
1: Disgusting.
0: That's horrible.
1: That's not a church. That's not a preacher. That's not scripture. That's sacrilege. It's disgusting.
0: How did they pick this guy?
1: I don't know. How did they pick Plattner up in Maine?
0: Oh, God.
1: I mean, that guy, he's such a liar. He and his wife had a press conference yesterday where they're claiming that their marriage is so fine. Nobody cares about their marriage. The fact is, he's on the Predator website, that Kick website, had an active account until this week. And that's mainly peopled by children. 13 to 24-year-olds is the target audience. He joined when he was 32. Who knows what he was doing on there?
0: Listen, he just got married in 2023.
1: Yeah.
0: He's already on a perv site?
1: He was on that perv site in the very beginning. And she said, you know, but then he said that this is just gossip. And one of the reporters asked him, so the messages, that's not true? No, it's not true. It's absolutely true. You're a horrible liar. You're mentally ill. Maybe you do have PTSD. If you do, for God's sakes, guy, go get some help.
0: Did you see his wife next to him? Yeah. I've seen more relaxed hostage videos.
1: Yeah, well, it looked like a hostage. Yeah. And you've been accused of something. You don't throw your wife out there, you coward, to make this video about how she's lacing it with profanities. But, oh, how much she loves him. And their marriage isn't perfect, but she loves her marriage. It's like, oh, please, you're sickening. It's not just, I think we've all come to accept cheating men politicians. I mean, that's starting with Clinton and Donald Trump and everyone else. We'll get through all that. Nobody cares. But this guy, he's got a Nazi tattoo. He doesn't like women. He doesn't like the military. He wanted members to get killed. And now we find out he's on the Predator Paradise website. God knows what he was going after there.
0: He calls us Wiener Mein Führer.
1: Yeah.
0: And he can't pass a porta potty without an urge to touch Mein Führer.
1: Yeah, I don't understand. This is the best you can do.
0: What?
1: But I'm sorry this all came out.
0: What
1: now
0: is wrong with Maine?
1: They may wind up nominating Janet Mills, the governor of Maine, who dropped out because she had no money and everybody was in love with Plattner, dropped out of the race a couple months ago. So it might be she's still on the ballot. She announced yesterday, she made a little tape. People think that I dropped out. I didn't really. I just suspended active campaigning. You know, I'm still on the ballot. You can still vote for me. She's 78. Susan Collins is 73. This may be the choice that if people in Maine decide they've had enough of Plattner, that he's just a scandal-ridden guy with all kinds of things coming out every day. It's something new. They may go back to Janet Mills. I don't know.
0: You think the Senate Democrats today are going to make him step aside? Are they lecturing him? Are they trying to counsel him?
1: He doesn't seem like the kind of guy who takes counseling very well, does he?
0: No.
1: Like, you can't talk to this
0: guy. He's a total lunkhead.
1: Yeah, I don't know what's going to happen.
0: Graham,
1: I think he stays in the race, and he's defiant about it. He attracted a good-sized crowd yesterday.
0: Graham, go back and sell all your oysters to your mommy.
1: To mom. She wants your oysters.
0: Yeah.
1: Just go back to...
0: Yeah.
1: I can't.
0: His oysters are what got him in all this trouble. All right, so... Listen, it's 7:37, never a dull moment. Carrie and Mike, remember today, only a high of about 70. Now, later in the week, it's going to get really warm, so enjoy the cool weather while it's here.
1: Yes.
0: 70 degrees on the peninsula will be the high, 65. No, is that? Yeah, 65 in the Outer Banks. My goodness.
1: Put your heater on.
0: Yeah, very, very much so. All right, see you in a little bit.
2: I'm Calvin Amaya.
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16: Good morning. Slow on both sides of 64 in Norfolk right now. First, on the eastbound side near Military Highway, got a crash taking out the left lane. That's got you backed up beyond Chesapeake Boulevard, almost to Tidewater Drive. And then on 64 westbound, it's stop and go off and on, beginning around Military Highway up to the 564 split. Headed toward the base, 564 west itself, backed up about halfway to Terminal Boulevard. HRBT eastbound, we're jammed from Armstead and LaSalle Avenue. Downtown eastbound from Des Moines Avenue, others are heavy but steady. Lee Foster, Skywatch traffic.

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0: 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The people are so nice. Uh-oh.
2: It's we're on Carg Island. You have Trans Sergeant Jones. We're getting ready to fix bayonets and go over the top.
0: I've got to dilate.
2: Wait a minute. We can't go. I'm feeling a little funky. I got to dilate before we go. We can't. Let's get over the top now. No. Has my saline arrived, Sergeant? No, it hasn't. All righty then.
0: Jeez.
2: That's the scenario. I can't go over the top. I can't fix my bayonet. I haven't dilated.
0: Yeah, my pantyhose is in a bunch. I can't.
2: Hold off. Hold off on the assault. McGillicuddy needs to douche.
0: Oh.
2: Come on now.
0: No.
2: Well, that's what it is, essentially.
0: I don't know what they do. They don't belong in the military. You know, get some help.
2: D.C. Court of Appeals. Thank you, ladies and gentlemen.
0: If you were born in the wrong body, you know what? Go get help. Get help. Don't join the military. We don't.
2: All right, we're delaying the assault. You've got 5 minutes. Get going. Oh, I mean, come on now.
0: No, it's not good.
2: No, it's not
0: good. Those judges have no business meddling.
2: No.
0: Let Pete Hegseth decide who's
2: Let the armed forces do what they do.
0: Yeah, you can't get him with a nut allergy.
2: What are you doing in the foxhole? It's none of your business. It involves saline and a turkey baster. Pull it right out of my backpack. Come on. I'm serious. Let's all get real about this, all right? Who gets to decide who's fit to serve?
0: The Secretary of War.
2: I would think so.
0: And the President.
2: Not somebody with robitis on the D.C. Court of Appeals. That's our commentary, the Carrie and Mike Show.
0: Yes, we're just tired. We've had enough.
2: And here's three words for the task force of Virginia Beach. Stop and frisk. You can save a whole bunch of sandwiches and potato chip money.
0: We are going to be broke paying for their Taste Unlimited bills. That's such a big committee.
2: Up against the wall.
0: The DJ.
2: Up against, that's four words.
0: What does the DJ have to say?
2: Show me your hands. Show me your hands. That's for show me. Yeah, that's four words. Three words. Show me your hands. Up against the wall. Stop and frisk. Thank you. We just saved a bunch of potato chip money. Move on. Nothing to see here.
0: Oh, my goodness.
2: Not really. Come on now.
0: Well, just I want to stick with the Pride Month theme.
2: Oh, sure, absolutely.
0: The Florida Education Association has changed their profile picture to a pride flag. I mean, keep these weirdos away from
3: kids.
0: Oh,
3: my.
0: I know. Sesame Street. Sesame Street was on Twitter or X yesterday. Their targeted audience is 2 to 5 year olds. They're celebrating Pride Month.
2: Oh, for God's sake.
0: Sesame Street.
2: What about Drag Queen Story Hour?
0: Don't let your kids watch that crap.
2: Oh, please.
0: Andy Beshear, who's trying, you can tell he's running for president, you know how? He's lit up the governor's mansion in rainbow lights in Kentucky. Kentucky, of all places.
2: The
0: Bourbon Trail.
2: Let me tell you, what happens in American politics, listen, at the local level, at the national, the pendulum swings. The response to the Trump administration, if they win, will be a move to the left that'll make Biden look moderate.
0: Make Spamberger look moderate.
2: Oh, God. Calabria is looking better all the time.
0: Calabria, we're moving the show to Calabria.
2: Calabria. Oh, I'll call in from southern Italy. Oh, God. Well, it's 7:46.
0: You have, what's her name? Melania? I want to say Melania. It's not that. The prime or the president of Italy?
2: Giorgia Meloni. Hey, she's hot. Too. She smokes.
0: She smokes cigarettes?
2: Oh, yeah. Loves a good cigarette.
0: Oh, she shouldn't do that.
2: She's a dirty girl. I like that.
0: Is she married?
2: I don't know. I'm not sure. But, you know, she wrote a beautiful piece, unless somebody wrote it for her, on meritocracy for the National Review. And Italy, at this point, is rebuking the move to socialism that has destroyed France. Let's hope for the best.
0: But she did not, and she's an independent thinker. She's not supporting Trump with his move on Iran.
2: She has to deal with that political reality. And I'm disappointed in her for that. But, you know, they don't. I don't know where they get their gas and oil. I guess they get their gas from. They still get their gas from Russia. I don't know.
0: Is that where they were buying it from?
2: I'm not sure. There's a lot of stuff. Russia like supplied Europe with a lot of gas and oil.
0: That's true.
2: But I don't know. I should check on that.
0: Well, what's happening in Iran? This is falling apart.
2: It's.
0: Trump is now saying he's not in a hurry. There's no ceasefire. Let's stop calling it a ceasefire.
2: No.
0: You don't have a ceasefire if you're bombing each other.
2: It's a mess. And it's tied to Lebanon and Hezbollah, which is unabashedly Iran's proxy. So what they're trying to do, see, the IRGC, they're not stupid. They've gamed this for years. Drive a wedge between the United States and Israel by tying the ceasefire to what Israel does. So Trump takes the bait yesterday and gets on the phone with Netanyahu and allegedly drops an F-bomb. If it wasn't for me, you'd be in jail. Everybody, the world hates Israel now. And I don't know if that's true, by the way. But that's allegedly the readout from this phone call, which was quite vociferous. And Netanyahu says, we have the right to defend ourselves. Apparently, Trump got him to stop. But the fact that you acknowledge this linkage, if I was Trump, I'd say, we don't need a deal. We're just going to continue to do what we're doing, and we'll see who survives on the other end. I don't think they need a deal. I think they should just not have a deal. I think they continue the blockade. And you know what? The world is resilient enough. If Iran wants to terrorize the Straits of Hormuz, they'll find other ways to get the oil. But I'm serious. I mean, at this point, it's so... They've squandered such an enormous kinetic victory militarily that everybody's scratching their heads now. What the hell's going on?
0: Well, wasn't Netanyahu threatening to bomb Beirut?
2: He needs to not do that.
0: You don't need to escalate that. I mean, Hezbollah's always going to be a problem for
2: Israel. Yeah, just deal with it. Deal with it the way you've always dealt with it, is targeted strikes... Use the Mossad, you know, surgical strikes on their testicles, but whatever it takes to make sure that you can prevent them and isolate them and contain them. They hit a hospital yesterday. I don't know whether they were using it as cover, but you just don't bomb hospitals, all right? So Trump's got a point. You know, you want to destroy yourself in the world, because in Europe, France 24, German, Vela, whatever it is, they're all they show is pictures of a blown-up hospital.
0: Right.
2: So Israel loses the credibility. And after a while, you know, they're going to be on their own. And that's not going to be helpful for them. I don't know. What do you think?
0: I think...
2: Deal or no deal?
0: I think we need to make a deal and get out of there.
2: Yeah.
0: We've degraded their military to a great extent. They're always going to be trying to develop a nuclear weapon. I don't care what they say, how many deals they sign. Just accept the fact that they're going to be working on a nuclear deal, and this problem will arise another 10 or 15 years, but we can't hand over the republic to the lefties in the meantime.
2: No.
0: We need to get out of this war. He's got to find a way to, you know, to exit it with some sort of declare victory and get out.
2: And here's the hedge against... We solved this problem yesterday with the help of a listener and a little bit of AI. Shame on American oil companies for not building the infrastructure to refine our own oil. Can you imagine that we have refineries that can only refine imported oil? so that we can't become self-sufficient, so that Americans literally at a certain point in time would be back to paying 1970s prices for a gallon of fuel? It would be like Saudi Arabia or Iran itself. The people pay pennies, I think, for gas when it's pumping, right?
0: Right.
2: Yeah. So what? Shame on the oil companies. Now, do they not get the permits? Did they try and get permits? We need more refineries, and we need to be self-sufficient, because then we don't give a crap about where China gets its oil or anybody else or Europe, well, because we're self-sufficient.
0: Well, the problem is, even if they start building them now, by the time if we get a Democrat administration,
2: yeah,
0: in
2: that's
0: 3 years,
2: it.
0: Their permits will all be yanked. They're afraid to do. I mean, the oil companies have some fear even in
2: yeah.
0: exploration, because it's so erratic. Every 4 years, the policy changes.
2: Yeah, you make a good point. They can't do long-term planning. You get another Biden, and then everybody's driving around in a four-wheeled battery. So, again, there's a lot to be said for consistency, and you're right, they complain. One minute we have a pipeline, the next minute we don't have a pipeline. So how do we get the oil to the refineries? Yeah, well, it has to be with pipelines, and the Democrats won't let us build any.
0: Nothing happens quickly. I don't know how long it takes to build a refinery, but I'm guessing
2: it's a long time.
0: You've got to get your permits. And not everybody wants to live next to a refinery either. You got to put it in some place on the coast in Texas.
2: Could be kind of stinky.
0: Yeah, very stinky.
2: I don't have any idea why this United States is refining imported oil when we're self-sufficient, but we've explained why. But it's disappointing. And I think the world's going to have to decide how to get out of these straits and find routes of commerce that may be a little more expensive, but are safe. And I got three words, Gulf of America, because that's where a lot of them are coming now anyway.
0: Right. Well, I think we got to get out of it. He's got to wrap up this war. This idea that, well, another 60 days is taking you through July. And then you're going to extend it past that. No, this needs to end in June.
2: And what's stopping these bastards from getting a covert shipment of a North Korean ballistic missile?
0: Nothing.
2: Or nothing. Or the Russians sneaking it in over the mountains. They can't buy one, so you get the dust. Well, so they'll just buy one. It'll be a set it and forget it.
0: They're going to be enriching uranium at the minute this is over. They're probably doing it now.
2: Lying scumbags. Best thing to do is get some sort of deal, walk away. He's going to get a political hit. He's going to get a big political hit over it. People are going to forget that Iran's been defanged, essentially. And go ahead and rearm, because we're going to hit them again in the future. It's inevitable we'll hit them again, because they're going to try and do dumb stuff.
0: Right. And I think we should keep an eye on Europe and the Islamic takeover of France and Britain, because they're going to have nuclear weapons that are... They don't have to develop them. They're going to be there when the majority switches in those countries.
2: It's bad news.
0: It's coming. It's coming. I'm watching France right now.
2: I'll have to fight for Italy.
0: Yeah. You'll be fine down there in Calabria.
2: I'll have to fight for Italy.
0: Yeah, you have to go to I don't know. I want this war to end.
2: Yeah.
0: I didn't object to it when it started, it was sort of wait and see, and I thought people were losing their minds, a forever war. But even 6 months is too long. Just get rid of it.
2: The IRGC is playing the political game. They're allowing it to be tied to Israel and Hezbollah.
0: They're arranged in little cells, right? So they don't have a central leadership.
2: Well, listen, the president resigned. I didn't think Iranian presidents and prime ministers can make resignation letters.
0: Like once you did it yesterday. Never out, yeah.
2: You're not playing nice, so I resign. He's lucky he's alive.
0: Is he alive?
2: Yeah, at this point. Okay. He was able to sign the letter, but we'll know about today.
0: Do you want to talk at all about... Oh, no, we'll wait.
2: Well, we got a couple of minutes, yeah.
0: Well, I think when we come back, let's talk some more about that horrible, horrible car accident or traffic accident on I-95.
2: Oh, yeah.
0: I wrote about that today. There's new information, and it's worse than we thought. I don't understand what's going on.
2: Safety record?
0: Yeah, he was due in court today on a reckless driving charge of going 72 in a 50 mile an hour zone.
2: If there is only $1 million in coverage, these families will have suffered the ultimate insult. It's just an absolute shame.
0: Yeah.
2: That this happened.
0: But I have some questions.
2: No.
0: I want to know how you become an American citizen without being able to speak the language.
2: Yeah, I don't know.
0: I checked the government website. That's not supposed to happen.
2: No. Well, it's the virtue signal. Who's taking that responsibility?
0: Well, the people given the test.
2: Which administration? Do we know?
0: I don't know when he became a citizen. I don't think it could be that long ago. He's only 48 years old, doesn't speak any English.
2: So drives like a banshee, can't stop in time.
0: Couldn't read that he entered a work zone, didn't understand that the sign said work zone, so he didn't slow down.
2: Well, he probably just wasn't paying attention at all. He could see what's in front of him.
0: He might have been on his phone.
2: Unbelievable. Well, they can find that out quickly.
0: Yeah, there was another Chinese national that crashed a bus back in December of 2025. He was watching a video on his phone while he was driving the bus.
2: Oh, God. I don't know.
0: And I don't know if this was one of those Chinese buses, Mike. It was heading from New York to Georgia. Do the Chinese buses go that far?
2: I thought the Chinese bus went from the beach to New York City.
0: It did. And the kids used to all, my daughter's friends used to hop on that thing at like midnight, and you arrived in Chinatown at 6 a.m. and you hopped on it the next night at dinner time and you got home around midnight.
2: Yeah.
0: But it never seems safe to me.
2: No. No. Alyssa went on it once. That's it. I don't care. Don't do it anymore. All right, we'll see you at the top of the hour.
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3: They can vote now in Iowa. I'm Dave Anthony, Fox News. Polls just opening in one of six states holding primaries today.
4: I want a Democratic Party that wants people to make more money. I want you to be able to buy that new truck.
3: Zach Walls is facing Josh Turek in a race for Senate.
5: What we're fighting for, first and foremost, a livable wage, affordable housing.
3: The winner likely faces Republican Congresswoman Ashley Hinson, as Democrats trying to win control of Congress hope to take the seat now held by retiring Iowa GOP Senator Joni Ernst. There are also key contests in California, including for governor. Republican Steve Hilton tells Fox,
6: I really know that we can win in November, but this top two primary, it's very tricky.
7: The top two candidates, regardless of party, will advance to the general election. There are more than 60 hopefuls in the governor's race, including Hilton and fellow Republican Riverside County Sheriff Chad Bianco, and Democrats, including billionaire Tom Steyer, former Congresswoman Katie Porter, and former Health and Human Services Secretary Javier Becerra.
3: This Fox's Kristen Goodwin. It's up to at least 18 people dead in Ukraine, more than 100 injured after a Russian missile and drone attack overnight, hitting apartment buildings and other civilian targets in Kyiv and other cities. President Trump is suggesting a possible deal to end the Iran conflict this week, but Iran keeps demanding Israel has to stop attacking Hezbollah militants in Lebanon. The president says after talking to both sides that fighting will stop, but Axios reports the Trump call with Israeli Prime Minister Netanyahu was tense.
8: Everybody hates you now. Everybody hates Israel because of this. A second source briefed on the call said Trump was pissed and at one point yelled at Netanyahu, what the F are you doing? At this moment, Israeli troops remain in southern Lebanon, and overnight there were a few sirens in northern Israel from Hezbollah rocket and drone attacks, as well as a small number of Israeli strikes in Lebanon.
3: Fox's Trey Yings back to Iowa. Seven people and one family dead in a murder-suicide.
9: They simply do not have the words. This act of evil and what it has done to our community.
3: Muscatine Police Chief Anthony Keyes. 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
9: Good morning. Problem in Virginia Beach. Got a crash on 264 eastbound right past Witch Duck Road. The two right lanes blocked on that with a backup all the way to the 64 interchange. Also dealing with a crash in Chesapeake at the Bowers Hill interchange. This is 664 southbound before it splits into either 264 or 64. The two right lanes taken out thanks to the crash with a backup all the way to Dock Landing Road. Routine jams at the tunnels, nothing out of the ordinary there. 564 westbound, still backed up beyond the runway tunnel as you head toward the base. I'm Lee Foster, Skywatch Traffic.

0: Good morning. This is the Carrie and Mike Show. 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Won't it be nice when Lee Foster isn't reporting? There's just routine backups at the tunnels. When is the new spans are going to open when?
1: I'm not sure, but tubes,
0: like in another year?
1: There was an aerial view yesterday for some reason on the news, and it looked pretty good. It looked like they're making some progress.
0: We got stuck on Friday trying to leave tower on Thursday. On Thursday, had to go to Monitor Merrimack to go up to the Northern Neck to get out of here because it was just such a backup. It's so unpredictable. It makes leaving this area just a it's Russian roulette. Are you going to make it or not?
1: And
0: it might take 5 hours, might take an hour.
1: It's difficult to time it.
0: Yeah.
1: It's never a good time, really.
0: It'll be nice when we don't hear routine backups at the tunnel.
1: So what's up, Jay Lee?
0: Yes.
2: Virginia Governor Abigail Spanberger says a new revenue forecast shows the state is bringing in more money than expected, with collections running nearly $586 million ahead of projections this fiscal year. The updated outlook estimates another $923 million in additional revenue over the next 2 years, potentially helping lawmakers bridge a budget gap that has stalled negotiations in Richmond. State leaders say the stronger numbers are encouraging, but they also keep an eye on economic uncertainty and political fallout from federal job
0: cuts. Well, they're raising taxes on everything. Of course, they're going to have more money, but they're going to spend it.
2: That's right.
0: We're not going to get it back. Do you think we'll get any back?
1: Nope.
0: No. Oh, God, Jill Biden's on TV. Turn it off.
2: Sorry, yeah.
0: I can't look at
1: her. I think she's throwing a bomb on the Democrats. I think she's doing it on purpose.
0: What do you think?
1: I think she's bomb throwing. I think she's pissed off.
2: Could not agree more.
1: She's throwing
0: not just
1: bombs.
0: Promoting her book.
1: Yeah.
2: It's the last thing the Democrats want.
0: It's
2: her out there.
0: She's a lying witch.
1: Yeah, she's the worst.
0: She's a lying witch.
1: The name Biden is kryptonite, and she's out there throwing bombs for her book. And then she tries to make nice with Kamala Harris. These two women hate each other to the extent that any woman can hate another woman. It's like a 10 on the 10 scale.
2: Yep.
0: And we know
1: and of course, Joe's silent. He's like in a fetal position somewhere. Yeah, Secret Service. You okay?
0: She's blaming the doctors for not catching his mysterious prostate cancer.
1: Yeah.
0: And
2: that he was fine and never had.
0: I don't think he ever had prostate cancer, do you?
1: If you graduate the bottom of your class, do you get assigned the Bidens at a Secret Service Academy?
0: Hopefully.
1: Where am I going? Biden, Delaware. Oh, jeez, it's going to smell like mothballs and baby food. You know, okay. You got to feed him now. Where's the squeeze bottle?
0: She saw no signs of any kind of mental slippage. It's like we were watching this guy falling off the stage. And
2: he's fine.
0: What? Yeah, he's fine. Calling. Remember, what did they put a lid on it every day at 10:30 in the morning?
1: Yeah.
0: Because he couldn't. He had sundowners thing. Oh no, he was working late into the night every night. She just saw him doing the job, answering all the questions.
1: Mr. President, it's time for the diaper change. Raise your legs. Where's the powder?
0: She was a mess. She is just a witch.
1: Excuse me, it's good news and bad news. You've just graduated from the Secret Service Academy in Glencoe, Georgia, and your first assignment is Joe Biden.
0: Yeah.
2: Passing out his pills.
1: Issuing you. Yeah.
0: What did you say?
1: Depends, baby
2: passing
1: powder.
2: Passing out his pills.
0: Yeah, counting out his
1: diaper
0: pills.
1: Rash cream.
2: Oh, man.
1: And your sidearm. Now, go ahead.
0: I mean, there were all those instances of him wandering around. Who was it who said that after he would speak, he turned into what are those vacuum cleaners that are go on their own?
1: Roombas. Yeah, Roomba.
0: He turned into a human Roomba on the stage. He'd be Roombaing
1: just
0: around.
1: Just bouncing around.
0: Until somebody grabbed his arm and said.
1: Like an air hockey puck.
0: Remember Obama leading him off the stage? He said they were just a couple old friends.
1: No, Obama was emphasizing. Obama was rooting for Kamala.
0: You think?
1: Well, you know that's a good point. It may not have been. Maybe he didn't want them to announce it so quickly.
2: I mean, he was talking to Trump. And I think he
1: wanted
2: to
1: have
2: the cold shoulder in public.
1: I think he wanted to have an open primary at the convention. I think he wanted a show of hands.
0: He thought there should be some sort of vote before you nominate.
1: Yeah.
0: Somebody. Wow, that's a radical idea.
1: I don't think he thought she could win. He's pretty politically astute. I don't think she could win it. He
0: you
1: was
0: could
1: right.
0: Inject that debate into my veins. I'd love to watch that every day. That was great. I don't know what he just said, and I don't think he knows what he
2: no.
0: said.
1: We had forgotten about it. Essentially, she's put it back on the front. She's bomb throwing. I guarantee you.
0: Okay.
1: What else, Jay Lee?
2: It's Pride Month. A coalition called Virginians for Marriage Equality has launched a statewide campaign to pass a constitutional amendment protecting same-sex marriage in Virginia. If approved by voters this November, the measure would remove Virginia's old same-sex marriage ban and require the state to recognize marriages regardless of sex, gender, or race. Supporters say the amendment would provide long-term protections for marriage rights, even if federal court rulings change in the future.
1: Well, the Supreme Court has laid it down in Obergefell. That's it. Leave the Constitution alone.
0: We don't need to be putting that.
1: It's the law.
0: Into the state Constitution. I don't want it in there. I'm voting no. I'm voting no on the abortion.
2: And
0: on that one, too. Vote no on all of them. Just be cranky this time.
1: Just be cranky.
2: Vote 0.0.
0: Yeah, give it 0.0.
2: That's right.
0: Yeah, the abortion amendment, it's not just legalizing abortion. It's making it legal up until birth. It's making it legal. Parental consent is gone, so a human trafficker can take their little pregnant kid to an abortion clinic and abort a baby without anybody even knowing. But, yeah, let's put that in our Constitution. You people are insane.
1: It's a beautiful piece of work. It was perfected in 1971. Leave it alone.
0: Yeah.
2: And if you were triggered by that, well, hold on to your britches. Uh-oh. City leaders in Virginia Beach are launching a new effort aimed at improving safety across the city. A newly formed task force.
0: Does it have a DJ on it?
2: We'll bring together representatives. Mike will read the lineup. Representatives from law enforcement, local businesses, schools, and community organizations to examine concerns and suggest solutions. The move follows several recent high-profile incidents at the oceanfront, with the group expected to report its findings.
0: What sort of incidents were they, I wonder?
2: To city council by November 2026.
0: Were they teen meetups?
1: We failed them. We failed them.
0: We failed them. We need a DJ to tell us what to do
1: next. What should we do? Let's turn to a DJ. Let's turn to the president of the Citizens Advisory Committee. Let's turn to
0: a community organizer.
1: And also a pastor from New Jerusalem Ministries. No question. What should we do, Pat? Pray for them. Pray for Aunt Fanny, who is laying on a gurney because some thug shot her. And the shot spotter told us where the rounds are coming from.
0: We need better shot spotters.
1: Yeah, we need better shot spotters.
2: Carrie, Mike, put your jalapeno chips down. We have to pray.
1: So you need a pastor to pray for the fallen.
0: They've lost their minds.
1: What a joke.
0: This is Virginia Beach City Council's answer to everything. When a problem comes up, they don't want to face it. They appoint a blue ribbon committee, and we get to pay for all the Taste Unlimited sandwiches and chips when they meet, and then they come out with some little paper in November, and nobody's going to pay attention to it. And next March, they'll be shooting it up at the oceanfront again.
1: How do you improve safety of the oceanfront from imported criminals that walk the streets smoking weed and packing guns? Have somebody from the Human Rights Commission.
2: Carrie, could you pass a share of wine?
0: They sit around, and then they pad their resumes with it. This is what they do.
1: What
0: and
1: a
0: then
1: joke.
0: They get ready to run for I served on that commission.
1: What a joke.
0: That sat around in
1: there was one commission that I served on, and the asshat who ran it, all he was doing was padding it for his run, and he lost. But he ran for either council or the General Assembly, whatever it was. He steered everything towards his platform, and I couldn't stand this guy. And he lost, thankfully.
2: Thankfully, indeed. Yeah. 62 on the south side with a high of 70, 63 on the peninsula, high of 70, 63 in the Outer Banks, high of 65, with 100% chance of common sense to follow.

0: They're all feel good.
1: It's just, I've seen this. We've seen this movie before. It plays, yeah. Every time there's a problem at the beach, they appoint a committee that does nothing.
0: Unbelievable.
1: Yeah. Well, have fun.
0: Well, it's fun. It's funny. You know, it's tragic.
1: Well, they're doing something, Mike. This is the way. We're doing something about it. We got a DJ on a committee, and I'm sure he's going to figure this all out for us.
0: Exactly.
1: Getting back to just for a moment to that terrible accident with the
0: I-95.
1: The I-95 accident. It happened at 2:30 in the morning on Friday, and southbound I-95 near in Stafford County, this charter bus, enters a work zone, doesn't slow down. There's no signs of braking. Rammed an SUV, which then rammed an Acura, sedan in front of him. The people in that sedan, a family of four, they were on their way to a wedding. Their trunk was full of homemade baked goods that they were taking to this wedding, to their family. They were incinerated.
0: Oh, my goodness.
1: They were incinerated in that car. 13-year-old girl, 7-year-old boy, and their parents, they're all gone. Family, gone. The woman driving the SUV, 25-year-old woman, gone. She got killed. The 44 people were injured, including the driver of the bus, who's facing so many criminal charges. He'll never get out of prison if there's a God in heaven over this. But the man driving that bus was due in court today on a speeding charges. I believe it was reckless driving, 72 in a 50 zone. He was supposed to be in...
0: Which state? Where was it?
1: I believe it was Maryland. He's doing a Maryland courtroom today on speeding charges. Stopped recently. Why was he allowed to continue driving a charter bus with those sort of charges hanging over his head?
0: I would charge the company criminally, its CEO. I'd pierce the veil and see what money there is if I was suing them. I wouldn't limit myself to insurance. These people, they need to file suit immediately.
1: Well, New York is not cooperating with the investigation because the Department of Transportation, the U.S. Department of Transportation, is trying to investigate how this non-English-speaking Chinese man got a commercial driver's license in New York. New York and California are notorious for handing these out. Remember, some didn't even have names on them. We saw that a couple months ago. There's been a rash. In fact, I checked last night, and there have been, in 2025 alone, there were 17 separate fatal traffic accidents called by non-domiciled drivers. They killed 30 people in America. 30 people are not on this earth anymore because drivers that couldn't speak English were handed commercial driver's licenses. I don't get it.
0: A couple of weeks ago, the Supreme Court ruled that you can sue the brokers that put these people in the seats of these trucking companies. So you could sue the brokers, too. To expand liability that might be a deterrent to hiring these people.
1: Well, I want to, and Carrie, Dr. Akama asked three questions. One, why was this guy driving a bus with a reckless driving charge hanging over his head? How did he get a CDL when he didn't speak English? How did he become an American citizen without speaking English? I went on the website of the government website that talks about what you need. They state clearly that you need a rudimentary grasp of English in order to obtain citizenship. The exceptions are mostly for older immigrants or people with impairments. Mm-hmm. This guy was 48. He wasn't old enough to hit those exceptions. I don't know when he became a citizen. He isn't old enough now to get a pass on the language test. But the tests are like a joke. You have to be able to read a sentence in English. They give you a choice of three sentences. You have to read one out loud, and you have to be able to speak a little bit of English and use certain words. I mean, I think we've cheapened the requirements to become an American citizen. If you aren't fluent in English, just go back to your own country.
0: And I wonder if, he would have had to been there for his picture to be taken, but I wonder what the chicanery is behind getting these CDLs, if they got people that do it by stunts or something.
1: Well, the Justice Department yesterday subpoenaed records from New York because they're not cooperating with the investigation. They don't want
0: They will now.
1: Well, Sean Duffy announced yesterday that he's withholding $73 million in, highway funds from New York over its lax CDL program. He needs to shut it down. They should not be allowed to issue
0: No.
1: Commercial driver's licenses until they can show that there's some sort of standards.
0: Agreed. Yeah. It's terrible.
1: This family of four, they were driving to a wedding on a beautiful weekend. It's the middle of

0: the night they were trying to get, I think, I don't know where they were headed. I think it was Charlotte where they eventually headed for this wedding, and they're dead. Dead. I mean, and they died a horrible death.
1: Oh, it's terrible.
0: Take a look at their car. There's nothing left of it.
1: I've had a couple of cases where people, it was so graphic that the people that I was deposing, the first responders, had to take a minute. There was a Suburban that was hit, and a doctor and his daughter were burning alive. And this little girl is screaming, "Daddy, Daddy, we're burning." And I remember the first responders couldn't get to it. And they said that they didn't have a night's sleep. They were scarred just responding to it. It's a terrible, horrific way to die. And to have that visited upon them, beautiful people, this guy, he can only get 10 years per person.
0: Well, there's five deaths so far. He could get
1: to 50 years.
0: But then what about all the people he injured? 44 people.
1: Could be, depending upon the nation of the injury. Yeah, just put him in prison for the rest of his life. And then destroy this company, pierce the veil, who owns it, who's got personal assets, go after every nickel and fines. But these families will never get redress. It's horrific.
0: And that bus flipped over eventually.
1: Oh, yeah. It was amazing. The force
0: cars.
1: Of this impact, when you do the math, the physics of the delta V and this impact, it will astound you. And I can only pray that these people were knocked unconscious
0: before they burned, and they didn't realize that they were burning up.
1: Yeah.
0: It's just horrible, a horrible accident. You know, accidents happen. Not everything's a crime. They're terrible traffic accidents due to weather.
1: Right.
0: Somebody hits an icy patch. You know, they're obeying all the laws. They're paying attention. They're not on their phones. And, you know, those things you just have to say, it's awful, but nobody's at fault. This is so preventable. This was entirely preventable. If that driver had slowed down for a work zone, all 44 people would be uninjured today, and five people would still be alive. It's sickening.
1: My God.
0: And there's so much blame to spread around in this case. But we can't. And there was almost an identical one last year with a bus driver, a Chinese bus driver. He was illegal.
1: Last week, I know Justice Thomas made himself heard. The Supreme Court is the court of original jurisdiction. When one state sues another state, it's just like any other courthouse. You go and file a complaint. And Florida wanted to sue California over granting a CDL to that guy that did the illegal U-turn in Florida and killed a minivan full of people.
0: And was
1: the Sikh, the one that, or Hindu,
0: right,
1: or something.
0: Right.
1: And the Supreme Court wouldn't let him do it. And Justice Thomas said, wait a minute, how are we going to refuse something within our own jurisdiction? And his recitation of the facts of that case was gruesome. This is a person who did not speak English, could not read English, ignored the U-turn sign, did a U-turn that essentially blocked a highway with a 70-plus mile-an-hour speed limit. The people in the minivan were probably all beheaded as they went underneath the vehicle. It was a disgusting and horrible way to die. They couldn't avoid it. And he said, of course we should take this case. No, the majority said no. And again, DeSantis is right on it. He directed his attorney general to sue California for this because they had a procedure by which they were granting CDLs, and they would always wind up in Florida. Any trucker worth his salt's going to wind up in Florida.
0: Yeah.
1: So there was standing, too. No. Well, Thomas got pissed, and I like his dissent.
0: But there's no redress.
1: No redress. No, there's no redress. 827, Danny, how are you?
0: Hi, Danny.
2: Hey, good morning, guys. Well, y'all ticked me off good and plenty this morning. You know, I was thinking, number one, who are these companies hiring these people, these trucking companies? Number two, it either stops or American citizens start hanging out at truck stops and weeding these people out. I mean, it's getting to the point where things are going to have to get energetic. Number three, you guys were talking about Europe, you know, what's going on in France and England. You know, the same thing they're trying to get to happen here. It's happened in every single Western country. all at the same time. This is much, much, much bigger than anybody realizes.
1: Well, yeah, but you can't, I mean, you can't hang around truck stops and drag foreigners out of their tractors. I mean, unless you want to wind up in prison.
2: But, well, you can't, but it's going to come down to that if it doesn't get fixed. Because it's either going to be their lives or American citizens' lives, and we're getting sick of it.
1: Well, you know, anyway. Trump's got, thanks, Danny, Trump's got 3 years to fix it through Sean Duffy.
0: Sean Duffy's good.
1: Yeah.
0: And if they can clamp down on the, if they can review all the CDRs that are out there.
1: Yeah.
0: Make sure no one has one who doesn't speak or read English or is here legally. Illegals should not be driving these vehicles. I think they can, this is fixable.
1: Man, I can't think of something better. Well, I can, like the maritime industries, but a young person who might be ambivalent about going to college to get a CDL, make a whole bunch of money, see the United States, or a retired military member who, you know, you could take your wife with you, that some people do it, but to get on the open road, to get your CDL, you're not from another country. You actually lived here your entire life. Maybe you served in the military. You retired. I cannot think of a better thing. And there's a lot of people that started this who have their own trucking companies. It's profitable. It is a decent career. And I would hope that more Americans would do it. That's one of the problems. They can't get asses in the seats.
0: Well, I don't know who'd want to drive a charter bus. That's a different thing, too.
1: Well, yeah. I mean, but, whatever it is, yeah. Suppose you had your own company, you had your own license, you were able to get financing for a bus. There's so many opportunities in this industry. I would think that young Americans should step up. And retired Americans who are physically fit, there is a little bit
0: but
1: of
0: But they
1: a,
0: just need to pay more. You know, there's no work Americans won't do if you pay them enough.
1: Yeah, well.
0: And they're getting these Sikhs very cheaply. They don't pay them very
1: much well,
0: money.
1: That's it has
0: why,
1: to happen.
0: That's why there's so many people with turbans driving these things.
1: And that's another reason why we need to reorganize this whole geopolitical issue with fuel. Diesel fuel is incredibly expensive. And all the prices are going up because of that ripple effect. And wages are down and profitability's down. But there should be no reason why the only way that your trucking company can roll is if you hire a Sikh. It doesn't make any sense that things are getting that bad, or they're doing it for the nefarious reason that you point out, Carrie. It's profitability. Let's just pay this guy half of what we pay an American, a naturalized citizen or an American citizen, and we'll increase our bottom line. Now, that's nefarious.
0: And that's what's happened with agricultural workers. The reason we use so many foreigners is because they'll say Americans won't do it. Americans would do it. Pay me $100,000. I'll go pick tomatoes.
1: Oh, hell yeah.
0: Get some exercise.
1: I've pretty much done everything, but I've cleaned bathrooms, drove taxis, picked weeds out of lawns.
0: It makes everything more expensive. The way you put prices down is by having really low wages. Speaking, that's sort of economics. You know Paul Krugman, the economist.
1: Yes.
0: Horrible man.
1: He's terrible.
0: Awful.
1: He's like Robert Reich.
0: And every prediction he ever made was wrong.
1: Wrong.
0: As soon as Trump took office, he predicted a crash in the stock market. The stock market got to all different heights. He's a Pulitzer Prize winning writer who wrote for the New York Times for more than 20 years. He's being interviewed yesterday. I didn't realize what a kind of sissy guy he is. We need a purge of MAGA supporters akin to denazification.
1: Oh, please.
0: That's what he's calling for. What denazification was what? Getting rid of all the Nazis in Germany after the war? That was not a pretty thing. He wants that to, that's what has to happen in America to save America.
1: I'm telling you.
0: How did the New York Times employ this maniac for all that time?
1: And he's like Thomas Friedman, Robert Reich, Leon Panetta, Brennan, all these people. They're all wrong all the time.
0: Yeah.
1: Yeah.
0: Krugman, every one of his predictions was wrong. And you never hear people quoting Krugman. I mean, you don't hear people who know about the economy using Krugman as anything you ever quote.
1: Denazification, for God's sakes.
0: But it's really horrifying. I tried to get the soundbite, but it wasn't good. I didn't think it would play. Also, you know, there's a case we haven't talked about, and it's finally getting some attention in Britain. The Henry Nowak case. Have you seen
1: I saw
0: that?
1: This.
0: Awful thing. A young
1: terrible.
0: Man was 11:30 p.m. in Britain. I forget where he was. He was stabbed by a bunch of illegals or immigrants there, and he called for help. They called and said he attacked them. The police came, handcuffed him. He said, I can't breathe. I've been stabbed. They don't believe him. He bled out. 67 minutes later, this kid is dead. He's dead. It's just now getting attention. Elon Musk has been on X constantly talking about this case. It's way worse than George Floyd. George Floyd was a drug addict who swallowed all his drugs when the cops picked him up after passing a counterfeit pill, and our whole country went up in flames.
1: No, we lost the whole place.
0: It's a cut and dried case. This kid is bleeding out, and the police didn't believe he'd been stabbed. They couldn't see it.
1: I don't know what's happening.
0: They're handcuffing. A guy calls and says, I've been stabbed. They get there, and they arrest the wrong guy.
1: I'm watching yesterday. It's kind of amateurish, but it tries. Tom Hanks' World War II series that he did with Spielberg. And I'm watching last night, and they played Churchill and Roosevelt meeting, and Churchill's leadership of a country literally under siege. What has happened? I mean, their own greatest generation died to save Britain. And what has happened? They've given themselves away. They've destroyed their culture. They've destroyed their history in favor of importing people that don't care. I mean, Christopher Hitchens used to say, you know, there were caliphate clubs all over the place. And here the police are believing people that are, did they arrest the knifers?
0: I don't know that they've even been arrested yet.
1: Oh, my God.
0: I don't know.
1: The people should be outraged.
0: The case has not been getting attention, like George Floyd. In fact, the kid's saying the same thing. I can't breathe. I've been stabbed.
1: Daily Mail had a big piece on it. They have the video of him being handcuffed.
0: Yes,
1: it's terrible. Terrible. Let's take Mark real quick and let's see what we got. Yeah, Mark, what's up?
3: Hey, good morning. So, what you guys were talking about? Sadly, the Western countries are gone. I pay attention to Canadian news because they're slightly ahead of us on the crazy scale. But what I called in about, 1986, we passed a federal law in this country, RCA. It holds employers accountable for ensuring that the people they're hiring are legally employable. And I remember in the 90s, factories were shut down and companies were punished for acts of their illegals. And nobody ever talks about that law, which is still on the book and actually has been strengthened.
1: Yeah, Virginia has actually an analogous law that's rarely enforced.
0: Yeah, I don't understand. Every time you pick up an illegal who's working, you ought to be picking up the employer at the same time.
1: Virginia has had all sorts of such laws. You couldn't have them on your board. You couldn't employ them. And apparently they're either not enforced or went off the rolls. I remember looking about 5 years ago, and they were there. I'm going to check again. But that's the public policy of even Virginia. Rock.
0: Hey, Rock. Good morning.
4: Hey, guys. That case you're talking about where that young man died recently to someone who stabbed him to death.
0: Yeah.
4: The police can't say they wouldn't know because I've been keeping up with it a little. I got interested. And the thing is, the guy was stabbed in his chest multiple times. And they said one of the stab wounds was deep enough to pierce his lungs. Oh. Now, he tried to get away from the killer. He was running away, stabbed in his back or sliced in his back, and he tried to climb a fence, and the back of his legs was cut up bad. So he has all these wounds over his body, and you're going to have blood everywhere. So I think it fits right in line where young girls come forward, and they talk about grooming gangs and being raped, and somehow or another, the young girls in the UK, they're made out to be the bad guys. Or you see where the police show up, and the person who was actually victimized is the bad guy. I think it's an ideology. I think England, the UK, has gone so far left in the leadership positions and the people they hire that I don't know what's going to happen. But I don't really believe the police didn't know this young person was stabbed.
1: They're not very good cops if they can't see obvious wounds. All right, take it easy, Rock.
4: See them.
0: Yeah. There's a party that's on the rise in England. I don't know how far right they are. It's called Restore Britain. It's a right-wing to far-right-wing political group led by a guy named Rupert Lowe. But they are fighting back. And, you know, you wind up getting extremists on both
1: That's
0: sides
1: the problem.
0: When you allow this to go on for so long that the Nigel Farage starts to look like a moderate and you get the crazy group.
1: Well,
0: this group is really far right. I don't know. We'll
1: you get the grievance parties, and listen, just study the history. In the wake of World War One, the economic hardship and all sorts of things that are analogous to immigration and crime, you do get some very far right notions that people turn violent. This guy that called before wants to show up at a truck stop and you know, yank Sikhs out of the tractor, for God's sakes. Well, that's what happens.
0: Yeah,
1: you get, you know, that's wrong. That's
0: but
1: a wrong, wrong headed.
0: But if things are allowed to get to the point,
1: yeah,
0: where these people yeah. are driving on the road, you will see people taking. We're a country of laws. We always were, anyway. Enforce the laws that we have.
1: Yeah,
0: but, I mean, there are requirements for commercial driver's licenses.
1: But don't encourage vigilanteism.
0: No.
1: But that's happening in Europe. The Germans are hatching another right wing series of parties. That may happen in Britain. In France, God knows. It may be too late for France. Like Marie Le Pen, you know, one step forward, three step backward. And that's a, you know, it's not radical. It's just let's control immigration and preserve French culture. I mean, that doesn't seem like crazy.
0: You've got people in Maine getting ready to vote for a guy with a Nazi tattoo who says he's a communist. I don't even recognize some of this stuff.
1: No, it's really bad.
0: That's not until next week. But the other primaries there are going to be really interesting. They're all of... I think Lindsey Graham's in a primary today, that he may be in some trouble. I could be
1: interesting.
0: Wrong. But we'll have to see if it winds up being Janet Mills and Susan Collins, the battle of old women.
1: Then I'm hoping Susan is safe. I don't agree with her all the time, but in a pinch, she's there. She was there for Kavanaugh, right?
0: Yeah, but she voted against the big, beautiful bill. She voted for Ketanji Brown Jackson.
1: Ugh. Oh, God.
0: But you know,
1: just think 13. Let's see, how many now? You have 9,
0: yeah,
1: right?
0: Yeah,
1: so you got at least 4 more. They'll all be Jacksons.
0: Well, didn't there used to be a time in this country when a president nominated someone for the Supreme Court, unless they were flaming something wrong with him, both parties agreed that this is the prerogative of the president. You know, a lot of Supreme Court justices were elected almost unanimously, weren't they?
1: Yeah, but you had
0: because it was seen that's what you get to do.
1: Yeah, it was a tough road for some of the early originalists.
0: Carswell back in the Nixon administration, I think.
1: And what is it?
0: And there was Bork.
1: Bork.
0: Robert Bork.
1: Robert Bork, I believe, one of the early originalists, suggested by, I think, some of the people that served in the Reagan Department of Justice, all of which were trying to jumpstart the concept of originalism. And Bork he got, what do you call it, big-footed? I mean, they did everything but put a paper bag over his head.
0: He got Bork.
1: It's terrible. I mean, he would have been a fine justice.
0: And then you had George W. Bush's personal lawyer, Harriet Myers.
1: And guess who led the charge? Biden, C student. Wasn't he head of judiciary for a long time?
0: He was for a while. He grilled
1: Thomas
0: in a really ridiculous way.
1: Yeah.
0: Justice Thomas. It was repulsive what he did to Justice
1: Absolutely.
0: Thomas.
1: Well, thankfully, Thomas got the last laugh,
0: yeah,
1: and he's
0: sure
1: becoming
0: did.
1: A preeminent member of the court. A tribute, an analysis of Justice Thomas and his jurisprudence, a guest post by Ilya Shapiro on Into the Weeds last week. I'm waiting on some rulings. I'm going to do one this week. I didn't do one for Monday, but I will. I'm just waiting on some rulings from the Supreme Court to comment on. But yeah, Justice Thomas is see, it's going to be missed. Originalism became the way of thinking on the court, and it was a big deal. It was a pushback to the courts, the court of the 70s, that gave us all this nonsense, these progressive judicial legislations. It was the true separation of powers. Scalia brought it to the court in a big way, and Thomas, and then Trump, for whatever you say about Trump, he listened to the Federalists, and he got these people on this court. Gorsuch was a great pick. So let's hope the Democrats don't get a chance to screw it up, Kerry. 843. Yeah, so that this is this family's suffering should not go unheeded, and the Department of Transportation needs to flex the muscles of the Supremacy Clause and squash these states that give CDLs to these miscreants. Duffy's got the muscle. He needs to flex it.
5: Let's hit them all now while we got the muscle.
1: All righty.
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21: Good morning. It's some good news in Virginia Beach. They have now cleared the crash on 264 eastbound near Witch Duck Road, was blocking the two right lanes. Still going to be slow, though, approaching that from around the 64 interchange. They've also cleared the crash at Bowers Hill on 664 South and the disabled vehicle in Hampton 64 East at King Street. That's gone now. Report of a crash in Chesapeake, Hanbury Road at Battlefield Boulevard South. Also in Norfolk, a crash on Lafayette Boulevard at Perrone Avenue. I'm Lee Foster, Skywatch Traffic.

0: That's so funny. I haven't heard Chico and the Man in a long time.
1: Yeah. I miss Freddie Prinze.
0: This is Carrie and Mike, yeah. 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I've told you so many reasons you should join Bayport Credit Union. 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
1: I want to wish happy birthday to Dana Carvey today. He's 71. So one of the most
0: church lady
1: underrated, incredibly talented comedians, impressionists of all time. I believe he's on par with the best of the best. Saturday Night Live, the church lady, his George Bush impressions,
0: Wayne's World,
1: many, many other impressions, and the victim of malpractice.
0: Was he?
1: Who survived. They operated on the wrong part of his heart.
0: Oh,
1: and
0: goodness.
1: He did very well at his lawsuit. He's still going strong. He's got I think he does a podcast. And
0: he's 71.
1: Yeah, today. If you can enjoy Dana Carvey, find a way to do it, because he's outstanding. Zachary Quinto, the new Spock, he's 49 in the Star Trek movies.
0: Wayne Brady.
1: Yeah.
0: He's really funny. I haven't seen Wayne Brady in a long time. He was on which show was it? Was it the Whose Line Is It Anyway? I think that's
1: Whose Line Is It Anyway?
0: He was great on that. He's 54 years old. I guess he's still working.
1: Yeah, Stacy Keach, 85, still going strong.
0: Yeah.
1: He played the L.A. detective in the early Cheech and Chong movies. And it was so funny, absolutely so funny. Up in Smoke. He's 85 and still going strong. And the Beaver is 78.
0: Jerry Mathers.
1: I wonder what he did afterwards. I don't think he acted much anymore. Beaver Cleaver.
0: Yeah, imagine you spend your whole and that became people still talk about leaving.
1: All kinds of risque jokes about Jerry Mathers and Beaver.
0: Wow.
1: Or been in 78. I don't know. Did he go on to work behind the scenes?
0: I'm looking at this to see what he
1: saying?
0: Did. His real name is Gerald Patrick Mathers.
1: Yes.
0: He's a former actor, best known for his role, Leave It to Beaver. He played the protagonist, Theodore Beaver. We know all that. I'm trying to see if he had any career. His early movies included the forgettable This Is My Love, Men of the Fighting Ladies, The Seven Little Foys. I think that was actually a movie I've heard of. And Alfred Hitchcock's black comedy, The Trouble with Harry.
1: And that's it? Or
0: That seems okay. to be it. I'm trying to look and see.
1: He
0: recorded two songs for a single for Don't You Cry. And on the flip side, the twist ditty Wind Up Toy.
1: Interesting. I wonder if he gets checks from the Beaver, which has been in syndication for many years. I wonder what kind of checks he gets. Probably not much.
0: I don't know. While still in high school, Mathers joined the U.S. military from 1966 to 69. He was a member of the 146th Airlift Wing, nicknamed the Hollywood Guard, of the California Air National Guard in Van Nuys, California.
1: Interesting.
0: And in 1980, Mathers and Tony Dow, remember, he played his big brother. appeared with Bill Murray in Saturday Night Live's Weekend Update segment, making fun of the Vietnam War death rumor. I think there was a rumor that they'd been killed in Vietnam. He's got a Bachelor of Arts in Philosophy from Berkeley. And after, well, that's kind of sad. Well, maybe not. He had a good life. After college, Mathers worked as a commercial loan officer at a bank. And then he used his well-invested savings from his acting career, in which he earned a starting weekly salary of $500, to begin a career in real estate development.
1: Okay, so he's probably got a lot of money.
0: Yeah, it sounds like he, and he's still done some. In 2001, he appeared on a special episode of Weakest Link. Anyway, he's been married three times. That's interesting.
1: Billy Mumy and Butch Patrick. Butch Patrick was on The Munsters. He was Eddie. Billy Mumy was in Lost in Space. He had several appearances on the Twilight Zone. And he's one of these child actors that didn't wind up a porn star or a drug addict or in suicide. You know, there's a core of them that actually kind of stayed in there, kind of stayed relevant. Mumy continued to work. Butch Patrick, he was on a podcast recently that I listened to. He's kind of got some stuff in the works. A lot of drug abuse. He did have that, but he survived.
0: But it's not his birthday.
1: No, not his birthday. No, I just did. Child actor.
0: Well, Jodie Foster was a child actor.
1: Yeah, yeah, and did really well for herself.
0: Correct.
1: Dominic Cooper's 48.
0: Who is he?
1: He's been in a lot of things. He played a priest in a very bloody AMC series. I forget the name of it. That Seth Rogen produced. And man, it was eerie, but it was really good. And that's kind of left out of this. Abraham Lincoln, Vampire Hunter, Mamma Mia. He's 48. He works pretty regularly. Awkwafina. I don't get her.
0: You don't.
1: I don't understand her. I don't like her. But she's 38.
0: She was good in Crazy Rich Asians, I thought.
1: Great. And she was in the one of them Chinese Ring movies. The Ten Rings of Mayhem or something. I'm sick of Chinese Ring movies. I don't want to see them anymore. It's horrible.
0: Is that like the floating dragon?
1: Yeah, you know, it's the Rings of the Doom or something. Who knows? But it was terrible.
0: Well, poor Aquafina.
1: She was in that.
0: We wish her a happy birthday.
1: Yeah, sure.
0: Want her to have a bad birthday.
1: No, I don't wish. I don't wish ill on her.
0: No, everybody should have a good birthday.
1: And that's I love my dentist day. And of course, Karen Bass loves dentists. She wants one in every homeless tent, giving them new teethuses.
0: I love my dentist. I have a good one, and he's sort of retiring a little bit. But I try to ask for him when I'm going in. National Rotisserie Chicken Day.
1: There you go. I'm all over it.
0: You're heading to Food Lion, right?
1: Let me tell you, those people at Food Lion, they rival the French, and I'm talking about the ethnic French, in the South. I went to a rotisserie chicken stand in Saint-Rémy, Provence. Can't hold a candle to the Food Lion on Shore Drive. No, they're amazing.
0: What do they do?
1: I don't know. It's the machine, whatever. The French would go, how dare you? How dare you? No. The Food Lion rotisserie chicken ranks with the best in the world. I include the French.
0: I love rotisserie
1: chicken.
0: Oh,
1: please.
0: I could eat it every night.
1: No, because you take the skin off and you chop up the white meat and you've got a beautiful, you throw it on a salad.
0: Yeah.
1: It's wonderful. And so's tomorrow.
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3: The fighting has not stopped in Lebanon. I'm Dave Anthony, Fox News. Despite President Trump's push, Hezbollah launched more rockets and drones targeting Israeli soldiers and civilians today. And Israel targeted Hezbollah in Lebanon with strikes that reportedly killed 8 people, including 2 children. After the president posted on Truth Social, he urged Israel's Prime Minister Netanyahu to tone it down in Lebanon, as Iran keeps demanding it talks to end the conflict with the U.S.
4: He also spoke with representatives of Hezbollah, and they agreed to stop shooting at Israel and its soldiers. Likewise, Israel agreed to stop shooting at them. Let's see how long that lasts.
3: Fox's Mark Meredith at the White House.
4: This call between the president and the Israeli prime minister appears to have gotten quite heated. You can imagine that the pressure that the White House is feeling to try to wrap up this conflict as soon as possible. But the president has also said he'll only do that if a deal is suitable to the U.S.
3: Another Russian bombardment in Ukraine has left at least 18 people dead, hitting apartment buildings and civilian targets.
5: Explosions boomed across Ukraine through the night and into the dawn. According to the Ukrainian Air Force, Russia unleashed 73 missiles and more than 650 drones. The main targets included Ukraine's capital Kyiv and cities including Dnipro, Kharkiv, and Zaporizhia.
3: Fox's Jonathan Savage. It is primary day in six states, with two candidates and two California races getting the most attention. Spencer Pratt is trying to unseat Los Angeles Mayor Karen Bass, and Republican Steve Hilton running for California governor. He tells Fox,
6: "We've never run for office before, neither of us. We're both outsiders running to shake up a system that is obviously broken."
3: Hilton has President Trump's endorsement and faces dozens of candidates for governor, including Democrats Javier Becerra and Tom Steyer. The top two in today's voting face off in a runoff. Same for the L.A. mayor's race. There are also primaries today in New Jersey, New Mexico, Montana, South Dakota, Iowa, where Republican Congresswoman Ashley Hinson got a Trump endorsement. Two Democrats are vying to challenge her, hoping to replace Iowa GOP retiring Senator Joni Ernst. 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
3: We'll hear soon from Newark, New Jersey's mayor, a Democrat, Roz Baraka. After days of anti-ICE protests outside an immigration detention facility, Democrats demand be shut down over allegations of inhumane conditions that Homeland Security denies.
9: Borders our Tom Homan paid a visit.
10: That facility is well run, and the governor keeps saying she's going to keep raising hell if that facility shuts down. Well, I got news for the governor. That facility isn't going anywhere.
9: Trump administration officials standing by the facility's operations as protesters continue to claim Delaney Hall is being poorly run. They've gathered since Memorial Day weekend. Monday night, the protesters mostly complied with the city's mandatory curfew, which was put in place Sunday morning after dozens were arrested.
3: Fox's C.B. Cotton. Homeland Security Secretary Mark Wayne Mullen will likely face questions about the facility and immigration enforcement in general at a Senate hearing later today as Democrats call ICE out of control, demanding reforms.
11: It's frustrating to me when you hear the rhetoric of the left, and they're demonizing law enforcement for simply doing their job.
3: And as Congress keeps investigating the Jeffrey Epstein sex trafficking crime, subpoenas have been issued in New Mexico, where Epstein, who died in jail in New York awaiting trial, owned a ranch.
12: Those subpoenaed by the bipartisan New Mexico Truth Commission include Deutsche Bank, the FBI, New Mexico Department of Justice, and the Santa Fe County Sheriff's Office, to name a few. It has heard testimony from Rachel Benavides, a survivor of alleged sexual abuse at Epstein's ranch south of Santa Fe, as well as family members of the late Virginia Dufresne, another survivor. The commission is the first of its kind in the U.S. and was created after the Justice Department's release of millions of Epstein-related files that gave new information on what happened at the ranch. Epstein survivors have also called on lawmakers in New York and Florida to investigate abuse at his homes in those states. In New York, Tanya J. Powers, Fox News.
3: On Wall Street, falling stock futures suggest selling at the opening bell. I'm Dave Anthony, Fox News.
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0: All right. If you're planning a summer vacation, I want you to keep something in mind. First of all, if you're going to a national park, the animals are real. It's not Disneyland. Notice somebody else was gored by a buffalo in Yellowstone. What, yesterday, the day before? What a bunch of well, I'll talk about that here in a second. Anyway, cyber criminals, the other thing you should know is they don't take vacations, but they love it when you do because you're booking hotels and rental cars and flights and activities. 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
1: 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I read it. 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
4: Chris Foster, there are primary elections in six states today.
5: Here in California, voters will decide who's going to replace termed out Governor Gavin Newsom and, of course, the next mayor in L.A., the current mayor, Democrat Karen Bass, fighting to keep her job.
4: Fox has Matt Finn, the top two candidates in California primaries, regardless of party, advance to the general election. The Justice Department says it'll stop work on a $1.8 billion anti-weaponization payout fund set up after President Trump settled a lawsuit with the IRS.
6: Last week, a federal judge in Virginia ruled the fund must be paused while she sorted through legal issues. The DOJ posting this fund was open to anybody who was so weaponized, targeted, persecuted, whether they were Democrat, Republican, conservative, independent, or otherwise. The department will abide by the court's ruling.
4: Fox's David Spunt. 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
0: We have been lied to over and over again, and because of that, we don't trust anybody. We don't know how to find the truth anymore, and we're going to AI more and more to tell us the truth. That AI doesn't know the truth. You have to search this out for yourself and then even question AI. Question everything with boldness to know the truth. But once you know certain things, like just knowing that about Frederick Douglass, that he believed this was a charter of freedom. At first, he thought it was horrible. He said all the things the Black Lives Matter people say about the Constitution. He said that, all of it. And then I think it was Lincoln, maybe, a friend of Lincoln said, "Have you read it?" And he went back and he studied it and he read it and he was like, "Oh my gosh." And that's why he was chastising the people. Our problem is not with the documents. Our problem is with the people. We are here to say to the government, you're supposed to write this check. You've been writing checks that bounce all the time. We demand that you start writing it from the correct account. But if you don't know the system, you don't know what it is all really about, you can't defend it, and you'll just get lost. That's why we're doing our summer of 250 now with the torch. We are teaching the Bill of Rights, the Constitution, the Declaration this summer. Well, the 10 Bill of Rights, we start there in ways you've never learned before. It's all this summer, begins next week. 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
3: 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Glenn says not so fast and reveals the three-letter word for the Republic. Next.
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6: Fox News, I'm CJ Pop. The Golden State primary underway. President Trump on Truth Social calling on Californians to vote for Republican Steve Hilton for governor, saying, "We will make California great again." The top two vote getters move on to the November election. Fox's Matt Finn has more on the L.A. mayor's race.
7: Some key issues: the open air drug use across town, homeless encampments, and the historic fires that happened under Karen Bass's watch.
6: Incumbent Democrat Karen Bass trying to retain her seat against fellow Democratic City Councilmember Anithya Raman, an outsider Republican and former reality TV star Spencer Pratt. And President Donald Trump turns to the Federal Housing Finance Director, Bill Pulte, to become the acting director of national intelligence, replacing Tulsi Gabbard, who stepped down last month after revealing her husband's cancer diagnosis. 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
0: So, Ricky.
3: So, Glenn.
0: A guy I used to work with. Jason, you should come in on this. A guy I used to work with. Vinny Penn.
3: I cannot wait.
0: He was a show partner of mine back in the morning show days in the 90s. He was a rough living kind of guy. We were polar. It was like the Odd Couple in many ways. He has written a book, called, what is it?
3: A Tale of Two Talk Show Hosts.
0: Yeah.
3: Available now on Amazon.
0: And he called me up and he said, "Hey, I'm writing this book and it's got a lot of you in it." And, I'm like, "What?" And he's like, "It's a tale of two talk show hosts." And I said, "That's okay, Vinny, do whatever you want." And, he said, "Okay." And then I read it and I realize the two talk show hosts are me. Both of them are me. The other one's not him. It's both me. So this is an unauthorized biography of me, of a very short 3-year period in my life. And it's, I don't know how to feel about it.
3: I have lots of feelings about it. When Glenn said that Jason and I should read this book before Vinny comes on, I'm like, oh my gosh, okay. I don't know if I have time for this, so I'm just going to quickly search Glenn's name in the book. It comes up in every single page. This is a biography on Glenn. Or not about. And this is how you sell books. So now I know the model. Thank you, Vinny
0: Penn.
3: I've been with Glenn for 6.5 years. Let's get her done.
0: I read it and I was ashamed of myself. I read it and I'm like, oh, that doesn't make me look good. And everybody else that read it was like, oh, dude, that is so, you haven't changed at all. That's you. Vinny Penn joins me next.
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10: I'm Chris Foster. Six states hold primaries today. In California, Republican Steve Hilton's fighting to be one of the top two candidates in the governor's race that advanced to the general election.
11: We've got the chance to seriously change California, to get us off the track of this insane policy agenda we've had now for 16 years of the Democrats running everything.
10: Hilton on Fox Business. Israel and Hezbollah militants in Lebanon launched new strikes hours after President Trump announced an agreement to de-escalate attacks.
12: A father and his two children are said to be among the dead after an Israeli drone hit a car in Lebanon's south. President Donald Trump said he had spoken to both sides and they agreed that all shooting will stop.
10: Fox's Jonathan Savage. The president names federal housing finance official Bill Pulte as acting director of national intelligence as well. 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
1: Oh, hot damn. It is election day out in the great state of California, which means this time next week, we should have a halfway decent idea of who won. It's a mess out there. They do not count them in one day, but they do eliminate every candidate except the top two. So you could end the night with two Republicans. You could end the night with two Democrats. I mean, you're probably going to end tonight with a beer in your hand, asleep on the couch because they won't have the votes counted on time. But either way you slice it, we will make sense of an absolute stampede of political stupidity on a stacked deck Tuesday episode of Fox Across America. Ainsley Earhart is going to be here. She is, of course, one third of the Fox and Friends curvy couch. Most people would argue the better third, compared to Kilmeade and Lawrence Jones. We love them both. And of course, Chandler Painter is going to be here as well because it is Tuesday and we kind of do a ladies night thing because there's a lot of lady issues to get into. This Graham Plattner dirtbag up in Maine, apparently meeting in DC today with Senate party leaders over a host of issues. And the thing I feel bad for Graham Plattner, you know, because once you get past the Nazi tattoo, the slandering of veterans, the comments about beating off in a porta potty, the fact that he had a dating membership, some type of an active profile on a child sex app. You know, once you get past those things, he's a halfway decent guy. I mean, my God. I don't know how to do this show today, which makes it no different than yesterday or the day before. 888-788-9910. You know the deal. Be a Republican, be a Democrat. Just don't be a... Happy Tuesday, everybody. I'm in a great mood, but I'm really laughing at all of this California stuff. I was getting read in this morning. You know, when you're going to cover something on the air, you read all about it. You got to know the ins and the outs and how it works and everything. And as I was reading about California, like, this is third world stuff. Okay, Florida counts a state of 33 million people, and they give us the results by 7 p.m., okay, we're being told tonight in California we might not have a call for a few days from now. I mean,
2: what in the wide, wide world of sports is going on here?
1: I know. The people protecting democracy have turned Election Day into a month. They don't support voter ID. And, you know, a little more than a third will vote by mail. So there's a lot of chicanery. Takes time to count. But there's two major races. Major races. Okay, Steve Hilton is, of course, trying to become a Republican who makes it into the runoff. He's got Chad Bianco, the sheriff, who, you know, it's a pretty good record himself. But if they split the Republican vote, neither one of them is going to make it. Right now, Javier Becerra is surging along with Tom Steyer on the Democratic side of the aisle. Tom Steyer, of course, representing the same Democrat party that tells you all billionaires are the devil. These evil white men have destroyed our country. But oh, by the way, vote for the white billionaire Tom Steyer in California.
3: Democrats are so full of crap.
1: Javier Becerra, a holdover from the 4 years where Joe Biden was president.
4: I don't remember that ever happening.
1: But it did, and we're going to talk about his wife a little bit later. Hunter is celebrating 7 years of sobriety today. He tweeted that on Twitter. But apparently Jill found his old stash, and she's been hitting it. I don't know.
5: I agree with that.
1: We'll get into that as well. But I have to start in California. Here's Steve Hilton talking about his odds. Now, I've had Steve Hilton on this show a lot. As you know, he's a colleague of ours. He hosted a Sunday night show on Fox News. He loves California. And I truly feel for him because in a lot of ways, he's like Spencer Pratt. He's a guy who didn't spend his whole life wanting to get into politics. He just loved a state that he saw in a rapid, rapid pattern of decline and heard about all the municipal waste and the high taxes and the regulation and the fuel prices and everything in between, and quickly came to understand that if they don't end one-party rule, California, which is by far the nicest state in the country, is going to get run into the ground. They've lost about $13 trillion in wealth of people running profitable countries leaving town. But when you raise taxes to the moon and you expand the size of your social safety net by double, okay, when the billionaires leave, the regular taxpayer gets the bill for the bill they're no longer footing.
6: Thanks, big government weenuses.
1: So California is on an unsustainable path. Gavin Newsom likes to crow about the size of their economy, but it's not growing under Gavin Newsom. It's shrinking. It's like, yeah, if I leave the casino tonight with $1 million, you go, wow, Jimmy went home with $1 million. But if you read the fine print and it says Jimmy showed up with $10 million and he only has one. And that's how they always frame California. You know, Karen Bass was like, wow, homelessness is down 17% from last year. According to some study I funded in the cafeteria at my campaign, California has spent $25 billion on homelessness. And in that time, they've gone from 35,000 homeless people to 160,000 homeless people. Yeah, $25 billion to quadruple the number, okay? Did you hear what I just said? $25 million to quadruple the number.
5: They don't know what the f*** they're doing. Do you understand that?
1: But most people in California vote the party over the country. It's a liberal issue right now. Politics have become so personal on the left. Like, again, Republicans, you don't see them, by and large, canceling people. Okay, unfriending people. We don't care. We think liberals, a lot of our liberal buddies are hilarious. You're telling me men can have babies? That's amazing. I want you at every party I ever have so we can all get some chips and guac and laugh our asses off at this idea that men are getting pregnant from sleeping with other men. If that's the case, as I've said before, every prison in America would have a frickin' maternity ward if men were getting pregnant from sleeping with other frickin' men.
3: He's a lousy dad, but he's right.
1: But again, in California, where it has become emotional, I live in New York, I get it. Okay, there are a whole entire subset of people who have made hating Donald Trump their entire personality. Okay, Trump's the devil, Orange Man, bad, Cheeto, Hitler, Jesus, that whole thing, the worst. And it's just become their personality. So the outreach in this mayoral race is no different than the outreach in the gubernatorial race. It's you can't vote for the Republicans. They're MAGA guys, they're MAGA fascists. We can't have somebody in there that's going to do that Trump thing, you know, cut tax on Social Security, cut tax on tips, lower the prescription drug prices, give every kid $1,000 seed account so they can learn financial literacy and invest in the stock market from the day they were born. What kind of a monster? It's like my favorite thing in the world. We got to keep doing the thing we're doing because that's what happened. The Democrats manufactured a hysteria around Donald Trump. And they've spent the ensuing 10 years reacting to their own made-up stories. That's what they do. And that's why this is portable. I've been telling you this all spring. I go, man, it's amazing. Every time I go on the road, I'll see a campaign ad, and every single Democratic ad is about the person standing up for Trump. Except the person is running for assistant county executive in Bend, Oregon. And they'll never meet Donald Trump. They'll never interact with Donald Trump. They'll never have any tangible business dealings affected by Donald Trump. But you can still run for office on Hill Stand Up to Trump.
7: That's stupid. Use your common sense.
1: Okay, but never is it more stupid than in California, where your incumbent party is chasing the wealth away, soaking you to the moon on taxes and regulations. It's $2 a gallon higher for gas in California than it is anywhere else in the country. $2 a gallon in the name of some woke environmentalism or something like that. I mean, you know.
7: Everything woke turns to
1: okay, you know all about the safe injection sites. Something Spencer Pratt's been railing about is you can't walk to school right now because they have homeless encampments near schools. People are shooting heroin. People are turning tricks. People, sadly, are going big potty on the sidewalk. Disgusting. Disgusting. Okay. But here are some of the closing arguments in both parties. I want to start with Steve Hilton, clip one.
8: I'm confident, Aaron, but not complacent. The race has actually tightened quite a bit in the last few days. You've seen Tom Steyer spend a lot of money on this race, nearly $220 million, I think it is now. And so it's basically a three-horse race for two slots. I think that we will make it because actually the big number that I pay attention to, and I think which is why we'll get change in November, is that there's a majority of Californians who think we need change.
1: Absolutely. And that's the thing. If Hilton's got a shot, if Spencer Pratt has a shot tonight, it's because people who live in California are tired of getting screwed by the government. Okay, there was a fire that took out 7,000 homes. Why? because they didn't have water in the reservoirs. They didn't have water in the fire hydrants because of some protectionist policy that was looking out for an endangered species of fish called the smelt. They tried telling you it was because of climate change. Even after a man got arrested for arson and starting the fire, Gavin Newsom, Karen Bass still continued to lecture people about climate change. And after taking in over $100 million in fire relief, okay, the money went through Act Blue, which is a Democrat political action committee. Nobody's gotten any of the relief that was raised and donated in an attempt to help Californians get back on their feet. And oh, by the way, there's so much red tape, they haven't built a house in Malibu yet. Guys, we're almost 2 years into this thing. We don't have a house. Okay, when you think of the Pacific Palisades, it isn't any better. So people who live there locally that are directly affected by how the government has screwed up their life are going to vote Republican. They are, because they've been screwed. But it's hard to say if that's enough people to actually swing one of these elections, because there's a lot of Californians, no differently than it is here in New York, that get to vote their feelings. Okay, they want Democrats to win, and they don't care if Democrats winning means higher crime or higher taxes, because it doesn't affect them. Okay, if you're out in, like, you know, Bel Air, you don't ever once bitch about Gavin Newsom's term in office. You don't care. What is, oh, we spend, what, $150 billion on a high-speed rail, and they haven't even built 1 mile of track? Huh. Well, maybe they'll figure it out. I don't know. Anyway, pass me another martini. I got to drink it fast. I'm going to get another eight-handed massage. Okay, and that is the reality. There's a lot of woke white people on the left that think they know what's best for the little guy. It's called performative allyship. That's why they wanted to defund the police. They were like, hey, we got to defund the police. The little guy's in a lot of trouble here. Except the little guy's crime rate goes to the moon because he doesn't have a 24-hour security detail like the Congress people who wanted to defund the police, or the gated community people in Bel Air or Beverly Hills that wanted to defund the police because it was trendy. And that's essentially what we're going to find out tonight in California, or whenever the hell they get done counting the votes. It's how many fed up little guys are out there that are tired of voting for one party because they were told it's the correct thing to do, the morally superior. We're the climate change people. We're saving the earth here out in California. You got to vote for us. Guys, do you know Texas beats California in every single climate metric? Okay, whether we're talking about fuel efficiency, whether we're talking about emission standards, whether we're talking about the decrease of carbon out there in the and you want to know why? It's not because the government got involved and told people how they needed to make products and what cars they needed to drive. It's because the free market incentivized cleaner production models. 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Okay, less fuel burns less emissions. Less emissions gives you a cleaner environment. Ergo, capitalism is what cleans up the environment. Climate change is what shakes down your people and slaps them in the face with government fees.
9: Money, money, money, money, money, money, money.
1: And that's the big answer tonight out in California. It's, are the most highly taxed, highly regulated, highly soaked at the gas pump people tired of taking this hit? Or are there enough rich people to outvote those that are fed up that'll put the Democrats back into office? At which point they're just going to look down their nose at the electorate struggling to get their

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1: 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I've been surfing here since I was a kid. 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

0: Tuesday episode of Fox Across America with Jimmy Failla. Election day out in California. But so many other elections to get to. Next week is the election in Maine, where Susan Collins is currently facing off against Graham Plattner. But he's down in Washington, D.C. right now, trying to explain away why he thought it was a good idea to get a Nazi tattoo, go on a dating app that was notorious for child sex predators, sexed a lot of women who weren't his wife, slander dead veterans, and say that he likes to fondle himself in porta potties. Okay, this is Graham Plattner. I mean,
1: have you ever had a checkup?
0: I don't know that he has had a checkup. I don't know that anyone did their due diligence. But he is making the rounds in D.C. right now, hat in hand, trying to gussy up some support from the Democrat Party. And the Democrats have gotten a long way on Orange Man Bad. As you know, that's pretty much their only voter outreach of the last 10 years. Trump is a threat to democracy. He's literally Hitler. He made a collusion deal with Russia.
2: It was made up by these sick people.
0: But no, not according to the Democrats. And that's what they have been running on. Hey, you got to vote for us. We're going to protect you from a pretend issue that we created. Remember 2020? It's a battle for the soul of our nation. Because Trump went down to Charlottesville and he never condemned those neo-Nazis and the white nationalists in Charlottesville.
2: And you had people, and I'm not talking about the neo-Nazis and the white nationalists, because they should be condemned totally.
0: But the point is, they made up that story. That no, he never condemned the neo-Nazis and the white nationalists. He just said there were fine people on both sides, and away he went. And they manufactured that hysteria, and they mention that to this day out on the campaign trail. But you understand, when you elect a party to protect you from pretend threats, you do end up with a lot of real problems. That's what's happened in California. That's what happened nationally as an end result of Biden's four-year auto pen presidency, is a lot of woke white people were running the country. And they were like, open borders, yay. And they opened the border. And it was a mess. Cheapened the value of American labor. 90% of the jobs created in this country in the last 10 years have gone to foreign-born labor. 90%. Because it's cheaper than American labor. The government spent so recklessly that your purchasing power is half of what it was for a dollar in the year 2019. Your purchasing power has literally been cut in half. Because a lot of people got into office and were like, let's spend that money, girl. And so much fraud went out through NGAs. That you're now watching these reports, like networks are finally starting to acknowledge the fact that hundreds of billions of dollars were absconded from taxpayers because the Democrats overextended a lot of entitlement programs and didn't vet anybody applying for them.
3: That is financial lunacy.
0: But throughout all of this, they're still standing on stages, getting behind microphones up at podiums and just yelling about Trump. And he's a threat to democracy and it's under attack. And you gotta throw us back out in power, because we're gonna protect you against the made-up thing. Don't worry if your gas doubles or there's a hobbit with no pants on outside your kid's school. That's just tolerance. That's just inclusion. I mean, we're not including you as a priority, but everybody else. Vote for us, damn it.
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6: Gianna Gelosi. It is primary day in six states today, and it comes as a federal judge in Boston is hearing arguments on new mail-in voting rules and whether states have to comply.
7: Several Democratic-led states and voting rights groups are challenging an executive order from President Trump requiring the federal government to compile a list of confirmed U.S. citizens eligible to vote in each state. The measure would also limit the Postal Service to deliver ballots to voters on each state's approved mail-in ballot list.
6: That's Fox's Jared Halpern at the White House. President Trump hoping to restart peace talks with Iran after another outbreak of violence in the Middle East.
1: Complicating things right now, obviously, the recent attacks in Kuwait, but also these back-and-forth strikes between Israel and Hezbollah and Lebanon. Now, at the moment, Iran has yet to respond to the latest proposal that was sent to Tehran by the U.S.
6: Fox's Jeff Paul. 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

0: got to pay the cost to be the boss. Isn't that what they say on The Sopranos? It's Fox Across America with Jimmy Fallon trying to do a kumbaya show over here.
1: This sounds very gay.
0: Well, it's Pride Month. It's supposed to sound gay. That's why I think we're going to get an end to the Iranian war. The Ayatollah, the gay Ayatollah, he wants to make a peace deal because I think he has an offer from the liberals to go read sex books to kindergartners. What a time to be alive, Jimmy. Now's not about me or my sophomoric jokes about the Ayatollah sexual orientation. It is about Los Angeles. Guys, it is about California writ large. I love California. I was just there with my mom. We drove the PCH. We hung out in San Francisco. We went down to Carmel by the sea. We were at the Hog's Breath Saloon. Clint Eastwood owned it. Everybody there was a Fox fan on the particular day I went. It was like being at the Patriot Awards with shorts on. It was amazing. I love California. I grew up watching it on TV. I was one of those cities you romanticized. You know, the 49ers were good when I was a little kid. This stuff mattered. You saw trolleys. You saw cable cars. You cared. The Golden Gate Bridge. It was all awesome stuff. So I don't root against California. I just hate the way it's being run. That's the God's honest truth. And you know who else, honestly, to their core, hates the way it's being run? Every single person that lives there.
2: Bingo.
0: Here is Doug Ellis. Doug Ellis was the creator of Entourage, an HBO show that's went on about 6 or 7 seasons. It went on for a long time. They had a movie. But it glorified Hollywood nightlife. You know, he was a celebrity. These guys were always making the scene, going to the premieres, hooking up with chicks, going to all of these industry events. It's a lot of cocaine, a lot of naked women.
3: Oh, yes. I've read about that in the Bible.
0: But the point is, guys like Doug Ellis, who live there, have watched the quality of life fall off a cliff. Not just for the little guy, but for them. Here is Doug Ellis talking about his house getting invaded. And it's something that's been happening on the daily out in his neighborhood. And to be clear, he lives in the wealthiest neighborhood in America. Clip 8.
4: Everyone in my neighborhood has got the same problem. They're f***ing all putting cameras and hiring security guards because we're all getting broken into. It's not made up. It's not false. And this city has collapsed in the last 5 years. There is no denying it unless you have an agenda, and I don't know what that is. But you say, oh, Spencer Pratt has no experience, so how can we possibly think about this? What experience did Karen Bass have, or Rick Caruso, who we know can build things, who we know can fix problems, when you made sure he couldn't win? So right now, you're putting people in the same position that you did with Trump, who I did not vote for, by the way. You put him in by making sure we had no options, okay? And that's where we are in LA, and we want to fix this place because we don't want to be forced out. I'm one of the people who made this city look great. I did it for years. I glorified it. I meet people all the time that moved here because the show that I created, and they hate it here now. Hate.
0: Think about that. And, you know, he's a guy with tons of money. So in theory, you'd like to think he could be immune from the local consequences and the deterioration of the quality of life.
5: Wrong.
0: Now he's got to go out to eat like everybody else. He's got to enroll his kids in a school. He's got to go shopping. Okay, and there's nowhere in California right now that's immune to that, and certainly not in Los Angeles. The state as a whole, yes. I got to tell you, most of San Francisco is actually so nice. It's very clean. If you go down to the Tenderloin area, the Mission, okay, it looks like the end of humanity. It truly does. It's one of the most heartbreaking things you'll ever experience. But the city as a whole, it's really nice. It's too expensive. It's a little too woke for my tastes. But the point is, there's this, you know, especially in a place like Los Angeles, there's this just undeniable thing that everybody there has to deal with. It's the same game we play in New York every day on the streets and on the subway. You never walk 2 minutes without seeing some barefoot guy with no shirt on arguing with the sky, yelling at a parking meter, getting on the train swinging at people, getting in people's faces, and everybody's just playing the dear God, not me game. Oh, let him go yell at that guy, not me. Oh, hell. I don't have to fight this guy. gets stabbed by a pencil in the arm. I don't have to get bit right now by a zombie. And it's everywhere. And once you've experienced something like that and the helplessness that comes with it, because they don't support police in these jurisdictions, they don't support federal law enforcement efforts to get murderers and rapists out of our country who broke in illegally, you know, you realize you are just living in the video game Grand Theft Auto. Like, they made a great version of Grand Theft Auto, GTA. I believe it's 5 is the one that they filmed out in Los Angeles. My son played so much Xbox during COVID lockdown that he had memorized the streets of Los Angeles because the map was realistic enough that you had a good handle on your way around. And when we were in L.A., Lincoln was telling me where to go, and it was the funniest thing in the world. I'm like, you've never driven a car. You don't have a GPS. How do you know this? And then I was like, oh, yeah, I forgot. I'm a bad parent. I'm letting my kid play too many video games if he knows how to get to the Santa Monica Pier from the tent. But the point is, Doug Ellen is a guy with a lot of money. He's not a dirtbag parent like me letting his kid play too many video games because he's locked in the house. He's a guy with the kind of money to go anywhere the hell he wants. But he can't escape this. Okay, and neither can anybody else in LA. But the truth is, some people's personal animus towards Trump is still more powerful in their day-to-day existence than their eyes and their ears that tell them Democrats don't deserve another shot running this city. Like, they keep telling you, they're like, wow, Spencer Pratt's a reality star. What experience does he have? What experience does Karen Bass have? Okay, 20 years ago, she was in Cuba teaching militias how to make bombs. Okay, 2 years ago, she was in Ghana at a swim-up bar while the city was on fire. What has she actually done to improve the quality of life in Los Angeles? Can you name a single thing?
1: The answer would be no.
0: The answer would be no. They just keep spending money telling you Trump's the devil. Listen to this multiple-part Spencer Pratt interview where they just keep asking him about Donald Trump. He's running for mayor of Los Angeles. Okay, his house burnt down in a mismanaged fire started by an arsonist that they continue to blame on climate change, which is the most infuriating thing in the world. They literally have arrested a guy and they're still getting on TV and pretending it was climate change. Why? Because they want to use the crisis as a justification to increase government spending and control over your life when it comes to the climate. Never stop, never stopping. But the point is, Spencer Pratt's had a very targeted campaign. Hey, they burnt my damn house down. I want to get it rebuilt. I want to put an end to the policies that left the reservoirs dry. I also want to be able to go shopping with my kids without seeing a naked wizard and his cat running after them. I'd like it if people could go to school in the morning without their children having to step over a guy shooting heroin on the sidewalk. These are very human issues, not political issues, human issues. Okay, you are a human being, not a Republican, if you don't want your kids shooting seeing a guy shoot heroin. You know, you're just a human being, okay, if you don't want your house to burn down. Same thing with the crime issue. But here's every single effort being made by NBC News to make Spencer Pratt's campaign about Trump. Clip 9.
2: Everything, as you may or may not know in politics these days, is seen through the prism of President Donald Trump. Do you think President Trump is a good president?
5: The only prism I see anything is what I live. My town burning down is what got me in the race. I'm in a local race. The president has nothing to do with why my streets have naked drug addicts. My streets don't have lights in the polls. My streets have potholes all over. My town burned down. My race is a local race. I don't care what's going on in the national politics in other states. I am running for a local position.
0: Okay. So you'd think that would be the end of the conversation about Trump. I'm running local, the streets, the house, the crime. Here's another attempt, clip 10.
2: Right, but you need to have a relationship with the federal government. You just said 2 minutes ago you were going to move homeless to the federal land. So you got to have a relationship with the federal government. So what is your take on President Trump? You're going to host the Olympics in 2 years. You're going to be the mayor of that city, maybe. What's your relationship going to be like with President Trump?
5: I'm going to have a relationship with two presidents, and they're going to be the same. I'm going to work with the president the same way I'm going to work with the city council members or my state reps or the lieutenant governor or the new governor. I'm going to work with whoever I need to work with to execute the best for Angelenos, period.
2: Do you want his endorsement?
5: I don't need anyone's endorsement but mothers. That's who's getting me elected. People keep forgetting it's Democratic moms that do not feel safe that are putting me in office in 5 days.
0: So you think that might be the end of the Trump questions, right? I just want to make the moms safer. I'm being voted in by Democrat moms who want to feel safe. Surely that's the end of the Trump talk. He goes at him a third time on Trump. Clip 11.
2: Can you explain to me something? Because you're not afraid of anything. You're not afraid of giving your opinion on anything, but you won't give me an opinion on President Trump. And I get it that his endorsement, his blessing may not be good for you. Likely isn't good for you in L.A.
5: That's your
2: opinion. But if you're fearless, what do you think of President Trump? You're a Republican, right?
5: Again, This right here, what you're doing.
1: I'm just asking.
5: No, I'm telling you. Yeah. You this conversation is what's destroyed local elections. People don't care in LA. They want to feel safe. They don't want to step in human poop. I don't need to have personal opinions about anybody that doesn't affect them stepping in human poop. It's not being scared. I'm just not falling in for this tribal politics back and forth. It's a local election. I'm not running for president. So it doesn't matter my opinion on any presidents.
0: Home run. And it's not that he's ducking the question. It's that he understands answering it lets them write a news article that has nothing to do with why he's running for office. That's the whole point of the Tony Lamas line of questioning. Tom Lamas, anyway, is he's trying to turn this into a hit piece saying, hey, forget Spencer Pratt. He likes Donald Trump. You got to vote for the lady who let your house burn down while she was at a swim-up bar in Ghana. Come on, time was you could have a junkie shooting heroin in front of every elementary school. Nobody complained about the quality of life. They're literally trying to turn this election into a referendum, not on the mismanagement of California, but on people's feelings towards Trump.
6: The media is a bunch of losers.
0: They're not the only ones doing it, though. Ro Khanna, man, is a bummer. I remember when I first started doing this show, and I thought he was one of the problem solvers out there that was a work across the aisle guy. That was serious and like pragmatic discussions. Ro Khanna has become one of the worst race pimps out there. One of the most shameless dividers. Here's Ro Khanna blaming Trump for the LA wildfire recovery. This is real with a straight face. Okay, Trump was not the guy who left the reservoirs empty. Trump was not the guy who left the fire hydrants empty. Trump was not the guy who laid off nearly 20% of the LA fire department over the COVID vaccine. Trump was not the guy at a swim up bar in Ghana when the city caught fire. Those were all Democrats. But here's Ro Khanna trying to do the same thing because they just want power. And I get that. I get wanting power. I get wanting to do cool stuff. Okay. But I can't imagine wanting power and not having any understanding whatsoever or how to use it for good. Like they don't, that's not their concern. Like their path to power is not, let's make a plan that's going to improve life and people are going to appreciate it and vote for us. Their path to power is tell everybody to vote for us or they're going to die. It's emotional blackmail. Those guys over there, those Republicans, they don't believe our climate predictions. I know we said the world's going to end in 10 years and we said it 12 years ago. But those guys, they don't even care about climate. Nobody cares about climate change. It's absurd. Okay, but the point is that's how they get you to vote. Vote for us or you're going to end the world because those guys. Vote for us because if men can't go in women's locker rooms, they're going to start killing themselves. You don't want that hanging over your head, do you? Okay, vote for us because Spencer Pratt, he might like Trump. And I don't care if the other people burnt down your house, sent crime through the roof, raised the gallon of gas by $2. Okay, who? Big deal. Just tell your kid to step out of the way of that self-proclaimed time traveler who's arguing with a parking meter and get to school. Okay, listen to Ro Khanna. This is gross. Clip 12.
7: When it comes to the LA race, Karen Bass and you see Spencer Pratt, what do you think we're learning about how Californians feel about the incumbents in general?
8: Look, I think that there is was a lot of hurt and anger after the fires. My view is that the blame of that really needs to go on Donald Trump. They still owe the state $50 billion. They have not worked with Mayor Bass or our governor to get the resources needed, and they have really punished California. But understandably, people who still haven't seen their homes rebuilt, who were upset with how that was handled, they are upset with the incumbents.
0: So are you kidding me? Did you hear any of that? My view is that the blame needs to go on Donald Trump.
9: Not even close.
0: They still owe the state $50 billion?
9: Not even close.
0: That's not real. And there's no money being withheld. Guys, California, also, just so you understand, after those horrific fires, had a series of mega concerts that raised hundreds of millions of dollars. Did the citizens of California get that money?
10: The answer would be no.
0: You know who runs the state that's holding on to that money, not giving it to the citizens? Not Donald Trump, the Democrat Party. And that's the point. Every single time a Democrat runs for office with this is failing or that is failing and Trump is bad, what they never acknowledge is who's been in charge in that locale where things are failing. Because again and again and again, the answer is always Democrats.
1: And I'm out here in the real world and I know what's right or wrong or bullshit.
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0: There it is, Fox Across America with Jimmy Failla. 3-hour audio masterpiece sponsored by the fine folks at Prevagen, which is for your brain. If you're on the West Coast, you make it through tonight's elections. I've got a stand-up show, July 17th in Monterey, July 18th in Napa. They're both going to sell out, but it'd be a good time to come buy one of those tickets because we'll probably get the results of tonight's election around mid-July based on what the hell goes on out in California.
1: What the hell is the world coming to?
0: I don't know. But in the top of the next hour, Ainsley Earhart, Fox and Friends superstar, going to join us. Chandler Painter's coming as well. We got a lot to get to, including this ridiculous media tour that Jill Biden continues to go on.
2: Get her out. Get her out of here.
0: And it's crazy because the Democrat Party really wants this to go away. They don't want to talk about 2024. They don't want to talk about Kamala. They don't want to talk about Biden. But she's got a book to sell. But there's this part of me. I have a theory that I'll unveil in the next hour about timing and how every Democrat yelling and screaming about Jill Biden might actually be lying to you in the sense that she takes the heat off couple of other people in their party who are kind of sort of up against it right now. It's like you might not like the fact that Joe Biden would oftentimes quit talking in the middle of a sentence because he was finished. Okay, but he didn't have a Nazi tattoo. You know, he wasn't always a guy you could count on, to be clear.
3: Let me start off with two words. Made in America. Made in America.
0: Two words. Made in America.
4: Just a bit outside. He tried the corner and missed.
0: That is three. But there is this part of me that's watching this incessant Jill Biden blitz and makes me wonder if this is somewhat appreciated by the DNC because we're giving it a lot of airtime here at Fox. It's obviously gobbling up a lot of clicks on social media because she's lying so demonstrably to everybody's face that we're all like, oh, how dare you? And she looks like an elder abusing sociopath. But I got to be honest with you. That might be her own thing, but I don't doubt the Democrat Party appreciates it. Because every single day we call Jill Biden an elder abuser is a day we're not talking about Graham Plattner being on some child sex app with a Nazi tattoo. Or James Tallarico telling you that God is non-binary. Dude, I've read the Bible. There's plenty of talk about the Apostle Paul. They never once mentioned the Apostle RuPaul.
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10: gets an update on conflict. I'm Lisa Brady, Fox News. Iran dominating a Senate hearing with America's top diplomat. His efforts to end that conflict continue.
11: Secretary of State Marco Rubio says Iran is starting to agree to negotiate aspects of its nuclear program it previously refused to discuss.
12: That is not a guarantee that ultimately it will lead to a deal that's acceptable to the Senate or acceptable to the American people. But we'll be able to engage them in a process to truly test the proposition of how far they're willing to go.
11: Still, Rubio says talks are complicated by a fractured regime in Iran that takes days to get a response. Any tentative agreement, the Trump administration says, would require Iran to reopen the Strait of Hormuz.
10: Fox's Jared Halpern at the White House. Iran is reportedly still insisting on ceasefire enforcement in Lebanon, where fighting continues between Iran proxy Hezbollah and Israeli forces, a day after President Trump said both sides agreed to stop. New Jersey is now suing the company that runs Delaney Hall, the immigrant detention center where there have been days of protests over ICE operations and violent confrontations, first with federal agents, then with state police.
13: Trump administration officials standing by the facility's operations as protesters continue to claim Delaney Hall is being poorly run. They've gathered since Memorial Day weekend. Monday night, the protesters mostly complied with the city's mandatory curfew, which was put in place Sunday morning after dozens were arrested.
10: Fox's CB Cotton. The state's lawsuit is demanding full access for New Jersey health inspections. Homeland Security calls it a frivolous lawsuit, pointing in part to health inspections just last week. The state argues it was denied a full inspection. The White House Correspondents Association president says they won't let violence have the last word, just announcing a new July date for an annual dinner disrupted by gunfire in April. 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
10: A U.S. official just telling Fox News the disappearance of Lynette Hooker is being treated as a murder investigation, days after officials in the Bahamas approved a new search by a U.S. dive team. Hooker and her husband were heading back to their sailboat in April when he says she fell off the dinghy and was swept away in rough weather.
16: Ryan Hooker has not publicly commented on the new search. He initially was detained and questioned by Bahamian authorities for days. Now, U.S. investigators say GPS data from a marine navigation app on his phone contradicts what he initially told police about the night his wife, Lynette Hooker, fell overboard.
10: Fox's Dana Marie McNichol. Brian telling police that fall happened around 7:30 p.m.
16: Now, Fox Digital has obtained marine tracking data from that sailboat, showing it stopped transmitting its location at 9:29 p.m. on the night Lynette went missing.
10: The retired couple were living together on their boat but had a history of domestic violence issues. A pickup slams into a toll booth just steps from the ocean in the Florida city of Daytona Beach shores, a deadly crash that remains under investigation.
17: Cops identified the woman behind the wheel as 35-year-old Deanna Harrell. Volusia County Sheriff Mike Chitwood.
18: Probably doing about 40 miles an hour, and it crushes the toll taker's booth.
17: Inside, Tammy Jo Baker, a few weeks shy of her 63rd birthday, the longtime employee for Volusia County, who recently started working for the beach parking contractor.
18: I think she was probably close to being killed on impact.
17: The driver didn't stop after that impact.
18: Some witnesses say that the vehicle then tries to travel southbound to get away before it gets stuck in the sand. They remove the driver from the vehicle.
17: The sheriff called Baker's death senseless. CJ Papa, Fox News.
10: The driver has been detained and tested for possible impairment. No word yet on charges. Wall Street's in record territory. The Dow's up 160 points, even as U.S. oil prices get back over $93 a barrel. And Lisa Brady, Fox News.
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1: Oh, yes, it is. And we are fired up in this hour of Fox Across America because today is launch day. For pound for pound, I would say my favorite author anywhere in the world. And I'm not just saying that because she offered to bring me to Chick-fil-A on the Sunday of my choice. Wait, by the way, that's fine print. They're not even open. How dare you? Everyone does this to me at Fox. Ainsley Earhart is in studio because today, her book, America, I'm So Glad You Were Born, Celebrating the Country We Love, is on sale right now. Listen to the crowd. People are getting emotional. Good to see you. Happy book launch.
2: Good to see you, too. Thank you so much. We're excited about this. It's been in the works for a long time. And because America 250 is right around the corner, which is crazy to think about, because we've been talking about that for a long time, too. This book is out today. It's called America, I'm So Glad You Were Born. Because, Jimmy, a few years ago, I wrote a book called I'm So Glad You Were Born. Yes. It was great for, like, baby showers and things like that. A lot of grandparents bought it for their grandbabies. Because my mom says that to us, or did say it to us on our birthdays. And so then we started talking, the whole publishing company, because our viewers are so amazing and loyal.
1: Yes.
2: That book did really well and is still doing well. And so they said, what about doing a book for 250 and explain to the kids why you love America, why we're so glad America was born, and why it's important.
1: Kind of deal them in on the perspective we were raised with, because it's not everywhere they look anymore. Like when we grew up, it was everywhere.
2: Everywhere.
1: You were in on the joke. If you lived here, you were doing okay.
2: Yeah, and our grandparents fought in the war.
1: Yes. That's the craziest thing about right now is like my grandfather stormed the beach at Normandy.
2: Whoa.
1: So I could be called a Nazi for wanting a secure border and a free election. It's
2: correct.
1: Nuts. So your book is obviously restoring perspective, and we love that. Ainsley Earhart's in studio. The book, America, I'm So Glad You Were Born. I saw you guys doing a reading event with kids today on Fox and Friends.
2: Yes.
1: Now, what percentage of that was for the children, and what percentage of that was you just reading to Kilmeade because he needed to?
2: Did you see?
1: Yeah.
2: My assistant sent me a picture of Brian on the floor. He was bending down trying to interview those cute little children with the microphone. But because he's, you know, a lot taller than them and he couldn't get down to their level, he finally just sat down on the floor next to him, was kind of like lying off to the side. It was really funny. So she was taking some screenshots and sent them to me. Yeah, but we had a lot of fun. We had about 15 children come from, a lot of them are little children at our school, and they were really cute.
1: I loved it. I thought it was amazing.
2: Thanks.
1: I mean, we need another generation of super patriots, especially as we do hit the summer of 250. It is so funny because there are different trajectories here at Fox, and you figure out where you sit. Like, you are America 250. They consider me America 250 pounds. They're like, Ainsley's going to put out a book. You're going to go to the gym, okay? We're just going to have you down at the gym, jog a few laps. But
2: that
1: I love
2: is
1: this.
2: Not true.
1: No, I know. We're doing just fine. But this is the other question I wanted to ask you about the book, because obviously you read children's books growing up and stuff like that.
2: Uh-huh.
1: Is there this part of you, because I have this experience on the radio. I listen to a lot of radio. So being on the radio is like surreal. Is it surreal to you to write a children's book?
2: It is so surreal. And you put so much work into it. And then people will congratulate you and you want to say, like, who are you congratulating? You know, like, you don't really feel like this is your life. And I try to be humble. I'm very grateful. I know this is God-given. So it's very bizarre to know when I was a little girl, all I wanted to do was live in New York City.
1: Uh-huh.
2: My parents were very worried about that because I grew up in a very conservative home.
1: Yeah.
2: But then now I'm working for Fox News in the city that I wanted. That's the most patriotic network in the best country in the world. And life is good.
1: You're damn right it is. But that is why, okay, the conservative movement is flourishing. That's why the conservative movement dominates a space like talk radio.
2: Yeah.
1: Is we are positive people.
2: Absolutely. Okay. We're capitalists too. We believe in hard work, and with hard work, you can get where you want to go.
1: Yes, you can. And we're both proof of that, folks. Mm-hmm. If you're watching on Fox Nation right now, no little kid wants to sit around in front of a curvy couch and be told they're listening to a story on stolen land. They want to be told great things can happen here. And that's why you should be glad America's born. Do you think, between you and me, do you think the country's going to catch on in time for the 4th of July? Because I know the conservative side's excited.
2: Yeah.
1: But the other side's still complaining a little bit.
2: It's funny. I was talking to Brian Kilmeade about this today because I was born in 1976. I was born in year 200.
1: Same.
2: Really?
1: Big deal.
2: Okay,
1: yeah.
2: Well, we obviously don't remember it. But Brian was, he said, like 8 or 9 years old. And he said it was a huge deal.
1: Yes.
2: And he said, I hope that this year it's just as big.
1: Uh-huh.
2: But back then, and he's a little fearful of that because he's like, it's a slow start.
1: But
2: I believe with Trump being in office, that this will be a big deal. I think he'll make it a big deal. We'll make it a big deal. We're working. It's a Saturday. You know, July 4th is a Saturday, and everyone's going to be working. Someone's going to be at a parade around the country. There's the parade of ships here in New York. I'll be here in New York.
1: Yep.
2: We'll be covering that. I think it's going to be big. Let's be positive. It's going to be huge.
1: Well, listen, it's going to be huge for me because I'm going to be drinking at a barbecue somewhere.
2: That afternoon. After you do our morning show.
1: I don't know. Ainsley's trying to rope me in. The book, America, I'm So Glad You Were Born. If you're out there right now with a young kid, you're expecting a kid, you need a shower gift, these are the coolest gifts you can give people.
2: Thank you.
1: Because, and I do mean this, because America is, it's human. It's not political. It's human. If you live in America, your human needs, your human wants are best fulfilled here, better than anywhere else in the world. And if you tell a kid that, a kid goes into the world with real ambition.
2: Mm-hmm.
1: If you sit around and just tell a kid, like, we're systemically oppressed, don't bother, that's what gets to me. That's why I was excited about this book, is like the Democrats, and I don't want to make this a partisan thing, but when Obama ran, I was a cab driver. And their message was, yes, we can. Like, yes, we can.
2: Right.
1: And we're sitting here 10 years later, and they're like, no, you can't. The government has to pay for all of it.
2: That's so true.
1: You suck. Mom Donnie's here. He'll handle the groceries, the childcare, the apartment. Get out of the way. And it's defeatist.
2: Yes.
1: Because the coolest thing about being you and me is not that we have these jobs. It's that we got them by doing 10, 20, 30 years of work to get them.
2: Absolutely.
1: And that's what makes them so enjoyable.
2: Yes.
1: If you just walked out of the door and started doing this one day, you'd be bored by now, wouldn't you?
2: Well, and that's what the book talks about. It talks about how, because of this great country, greatest country that God has made, we have God-given rights.
1: Mm-hmm.
2: Our founding fathers said these rights are from God. We have freedom of speech, freedom to go to church, wherever you want to go to. We're doing all these stories on Iran. The women can't walk out of the house without an escort. They can't drive. They can't go to school. You can do all that in America. You could have a Bible. In other countries, you're going to get killed for that.
1: Yes.
2: So this is wonderful about America. And we have our military that protects us. That's addressed in the book. We have our police officers. You can be anything you want to be. You can create, there's a word, you can create a thingamajig. You know, you can do anything you want in America. And as long as you have hard work, your dreams can come true.
1: Amen. No, I mean, literally anything is possible here. You don't even need an ID to vote in an election.
2: Yeah, right?
1: You can do anything. I'm kidding.
2: Right? Oh,
1: I'm being silly. But I only thought about your book today because it was so funny. Because your book is launching, and I was walking up 7th Avenue through Times Square.
2: Yes.
1: And I'm thinking about, you know, Ainsley's going to be on the show today. You got to clean your act up a little bit. That whole, you know, they usually give me a speech.
2: No, you don't. I'll still laugh. I might not repeat it, but I have
1: ears. Fair. But I'm walking up 7th. I'm thinking about you're going to be on the radio. And then it's funny because I saw two things in a row. In a row, okay? There is a Pride Month display at the beginning of Times Square. Hooray. We all support it. Way to go.
2: Yeah.
1: And then a block beyond it, where the Army-Navy recruiter is, there's a guy with some anti-Trump message about the war in Iran.
2: Yeah.
1: But I'm like, dude, if you are protecting Iranian values, you're not protecting that Pride mural you're leaning against.
2: True.
1: Because they don't have Pride Month.
2: True.
1: They don't have Pride Hour.
2: No. Isn't that where you get thrown off the building?
1: Yeah. Best case scenario.
2: Right.
1: You know what I mean?
2: Right.
1: That's the point. If you have a gay marriage in Iran, they don't play Here Comes the Bride. They play Here Comes the Cops. Okay.
2: Right.
1: It doesn't end good.
2: Mm-hmm.
1: So that's the point, is there's so much perspective missing from this current generation that I really applaud your effort.
2: Well, I wish they would just somehow in their minds or go and visit these countries and just be reminded of how great America is.
1: Yeah.
2: And in this book, it talks about how you can have a different view.
1: Yes.
2: We can all listen to each other.
1: Mm-hmm.
2: We don't have to hate each other.
1: Mm-hmm.
2: We don't have to want to kill the other person.
1: Yeah,
2: we don't have to assassinate a president.
1: Yeah, yeah. No, you can actually coexist. Remember that?
2: Correct.
1: And that's my favorite thing about modern America. Anyone who has a coexist bumper sticker on a car would kill you for disagreeing with them.
2: Right? Right?
1: It's not a conservative.
2: Right?
1: It's somebody else.
2: Right?
1: My son always used to say that. Lincoln would be like, you know, the thing about you know, those signs that say hate has no home here, is if you were to show up in a MAGA hat, they'd be like, I hope you die.
2: They do.
1: But it's bananas. But we're going to course correct because there's a new book out. It is out today. It's called America, I'm So Glad You Were Born. Ainsley, I'm so glad you were born.
2: You were born.
1: No, you make everything better. You do.
2: Thank you.
1: You know, it classes up the show for a little while. A couple of stations probably wanted to drop us a minute ago, and then I'm like, maybe he's got Ainsley. You know what I mean?
2: You're sweet. I tell everyone, I'm like, you're the funniest person. I remember Sean he was hosting the Patriot Awards. And you helped him write a few of the jokes.
1: Oh, man.
2: And my favorite joke was like, Sean, that is hilarious. He's like, oh, Jimmy gets credit for that one.
1: Oh,
2: like, that
1: Jimmy! Yeah, but you want to know something?
2: It was the Mika and Joe joke. They had just gone to Mar-a-Lago, and you made a joke about it, and it was so funny.
1: Yes. For one fleeting moment in time, Sean was able to forgive my wardrobe. Just one.
2: Well, We love your wardrobe. It definitely definitely gives everyone in the audience something to talk about. And it's your personality.
1: Oh, wow.
2: We love your story even more.
1: Yeah, it's a good story.
2: It is.
1: It's a good
2: cab
1: American
2: driver.
1: Story mm-hmm. to go from a cab driver to what we're doing now. And I say this every day to the point of exhaustion on the radio. You know, somebody listening right now just had the worst day. You know what I mean?
2: Yes.
1: A pitch got shot down. Somebody broke up with them. They got life as a way of punching you right in the soul.
2: Lost a job.
1: Yes.
2: Found out they have cancer.
1: But the proof is, and this is true, everybody that you know that is a massive success has failed 99% of the time.
2: Yes.
1: You know what I'm saying? And the successful people are just the ones that are willing to keep failing until they get it right.
2: I was telling a friend of mine, her son's going through a hard time and failed at something. And I said to her, it's going to be okay. He needs these life lessons.
1: Yeah.
2: You know, this is like the first big one he's learned.
1: Uh-huh.
2: And he's going to grow from this.
1: You can't imagine how many big showbiz moments that I thought would end with me in a limo that ended 3 hours later with me picking up my taxi at the garage.
2: Oh,
1: and you know what I mean? But that's what you got to do.
2: Right.
1: And you got to keep going. But that's the thing America gives you.
2: Right.
1: Is you always get the rematch. You always get another shot.
2: Did you always believe that you would make it one day?
1: Yeah, 1,000%. You have to be crazy.
2: Because
1: that's what pulls you through the, you know, the moments when you're supposed to stop.
2: Mm-hmm.
1: If you're crazy enough to believe you can do it, you don't really acknowledge the scoreboard.
2: Right.
1: You know?
2: I remember I wanted to be an actress when I was growing up. And then someone told me, you know, every time you do a show, you might not get paid a lot.
1: Uh-huh.
2: Very few do. But every time you do a show, you're not working anymore after that.
1: Uh-huh.
2: So you are without a job.
1: Yeah.
2: So I thought, okay, I'll do television so that I have a salary.
1: At least there's
2: I'm not okay with that.
1: Yeah.
2: I knew my personality. Like, that would stress me out too much.
1: Yeah, that was a lot. But you did it. And the point is you did it through a lot of work and overcoming a lot of adversity. But I think that's the inspiring message in this book is you can start out anywhere. You could believe anything. Okay, it's an e pluribus unum country.
2: Mm-hmm.
1: Out of many, we are one. And that one is a person blessed with a lot of opportunity. So I love the book. Okay. No, for real. And I'm not saying that because you gave me the $50 during the commercial break. I truly love it. And by the way, it was $75. You sure changed me. I kid. The Great Ainsley Earhart. Get a copy of the book everywhere it is sold. America, I'm so glad you were born. I love it. I love the timing of it. I'm trying not to get emotional. Would you just get out of the studio? The Great Ainsley Earhart.
2: Thank you.
1: There she goes.
2: Thanks, everyone.
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0: A lot of you and me time the rest of the way on Fox Across America. Ainsley Earhart was here earlier. She has a new book out today. It's called America, I'm So Glad You Were Born. Ainsley is, you know, the best thing about this place. Just the sweetest woman you could ever hope to meet. Just a very cool hang in every sense of the word, raised in the South. She's in on the joke that if you live in America, you hit the freaking lottery.
1: Freedom!
0: So I wanted to get her on at the top of the hour and kind of take the edge off of this remainder. Because I got to tell you, man, if you're paying attention to politics right now, everybody's on the verge of snapping.
2: Never hit anyone in anger unless you're absolutely sure you can get away with it.
0: Ah, these crazy elections out in L.A., the Graham Plattner thing going on up in Maine, if you will. Bernie Sanders, okay? Bernie Sanders, a Jewish man himself, has been campaigning with a guy who has a Nazi tattoo.
3: This guy's a serious ass.
0: Graham Plattner has a Nazi tattoo. Okay, and not just any, you know, entry-level Nazi tattoo. A tattoo that was worn by executioners in death camps. That's what Graham Plattner has. It's been on his body for 18 years. Okay, this is not one bad night drinking. This is every night for 18 years. He saw that in the mirror and was fine with it. Till someone saw a picture of it online and was like, whoa. At which point his advisors said to him,
4: this could be a problem.
0: And they went and covered it up. And they said, well, it's a, you know, Nazi tattoo. Just a bad night of drinking. You know, people are young. They make mistakes. I got to be honest. Okay, you can't attribute this to like different times. It was 2010, 2008. I think that Nazis were settled science, settled law by that. I think we had reached a consensus in the world that having a Nazi death camp tattoo was not good judgment. Okay, that's not like, the studies were still coming in. We were still doing some polling. You know, it was settled law. Okay, he is a jackass who is

0: unfit for public office. But because the party, the politics, are more important than the people, even at this remote hour, after Graham Plattner was outed by his own wife for having, inappropriate sexual contact with other women outside their marriage, but more importantly, having a profile that is apparently still active on an app called Kik that the FBI and the DOJ have identified as far back as the Biden administration as being ripe with child sex offenders, people trying to groom young kids for dates. There are pictures of Graham Plattner on that app wearing nothing but a towel. Okay, really disgusting stuff by Graham Plattner. Okay, that being said, Bernie Sanders, Alex Vindman, Adam Schiff, what do they all have in common? They're Jewish. What do they also have in common? They're not rescinding their endorsement of a guy with a Nazi tattoo.
1: Thank you for the education, gentlemen. We've just received a PhD in stupidity.
0: This is the dumbest time there's ever been to be alive. Listen to Bernie Sanders here. Says, well, the prices are so high. In this economy, we can't really focus on the Hitler stuff. Here we go, clip 13.
2: 60% of our people are living paycheck to paycheck. People can't afford health care. They can't afford groceries. They can't afford to fill up their gas tanks. The oligarchs are planning to spend, I believe, some $90 million in a small state like Maine to defeat Graham Plattner. So I think maybe we should be focusing on the important issues facing working people throughout this country, not focusing on his marriage. And my understanding is that his wife, Amy, who I've met, indicated they love each other. But maybe we focus on the issues facing the American people, the people of Maine, and not the marriage issues facing Graham Plattner.
0: Oh, Bernie.
3: He is so full of shit, this guy.
4: People are worried about affordable health care, which my party is responsible for. We passed the Affordable Care Act with no Republican support. Your premiums have gone up 300%. So don't worry that we jacked up your health care, because the guy with the Nazi tattoo is going to fix it.
0: The guy on the child sex predator app, he's going to save that. We need to focus on issues that matter to the American people. Nobody cares if you're a Nazi sex offender. Come on. There is not a bigger fraud on the planet than Bernie Sanders. Like, I'm working on a stand-up event up in Burlington, Vermont. It's not done yet. William's handling all the details. But WVMT, I miss you guys. We were up there at the Spank Puppy a few years ago. We got smashed. But I need to be around that energy, because the people who truly get the depths of fraud that Bernie Sanders represents, like, it's a level you really can't fathom. It's like you need a cheat code on a video game to be that big of a sociopath.
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7: Fox News, I'm Chris Foster. President Trump names federal housing finance official Bill Pulte acting director of national intelligence. He's pursued mortgage fraud cases against Trump opponents, top Senate Democrat Chuck Schumer.
8: A guy who can file such baseless, political, and outrageous charges against political office holders he doesn't like can't be entrusted to protect our national security.
7: President says William has deep experience managing the most sensitive matters in America, the safety and soundness of the markets. Secretary of State Marco Rubio tells the Senate Foreign Relations Committee an Iran peace deal could happen any time, with condition number one being reopen the Strait of Hormuz.
9: And reopening the straits means the following. Ships can sail through international waters the way they can do through other choke points around the world without being fired upon, without paying a toll.
7: State media in Iran says Iran stopped communicating with mediators. 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

0: is Fox Across America with Jimmy Failla. Fired up on a Tuesday. We got Chanley Painter coming by in a little bit for a little State of the Union. Chanley, who is, of course, the overnight anchor here on the weekends, and is, of course, the backup anchor. If my TV show is on the air and there's some type of breaking news, they cut to Chanley instead of me. You know, if something goes on, we capture Nicolas Maduro in the middle of the night. They're not going to Jimmy in a leopard print sport coat to make balloon animals. They're bringing in somebody like Chanley Painter. So if you had turned on the TV on the night of the White House Correspondents' Dinner and you expected to see Jimmy Failla, that's what you were told. It was advertised on the channel every day for 6 days around the clock. We were doing all the promos. We were on Special Report. We're on with Martha McCallum. You know, it's go time. Jimmy's hosting the show, White House Correspondents' Dinner. But you turned on your TV and you saw Chanley Painter.
1: That's not right.
0: No, no, we love Chanley Painter. But you saw her because a shooting, obviously, as you now know, broke out at the White House Correspondents' Dinner. It was insanity. President Trump vowed that night to reschedule the dinner within 30 days. They have, in fact, made a new date. It took a little longer than 30 days because I think there were venue considerations and staffing and security issues and everything just the same. But we can confirm a press release has gone out from the White House Correspondents Association that the new Correspondents Dinner will take place on Friday night, July 24th. Friday night, July 24th. I don't know where yet or what it will entail. Is it going to be a stripped down affair, you know, comparative to what the usual pomp and circumstance is, which is kind of a week of parties leading up to the dinner in D.C.? It's at the Washington Hilton in that big giant ballroom, which is where the shooting took place. We don't know if any of that is going to be maintained in this rescheduled dinner or if it's going to be a more somber affair. So I can't tell you I'm a part of it because it's not my night on TV. We host Saturday night. I sincerely doubt we're hosting everyone's Friday night show instead. I'm not telling you I'm rooting against it. I don't have an interest one way or the other. You run whatever the play is that they send into the huddle. But it's pretty apropos that Chanley Painter is joining us in the third hour because at the time we booked her on the show, neither one of us had any idea they were announcing a new date today, okay?
2: I admire your honesty.
0: Okay, if, you know, I was a more egotistical, nationally syndicated talk show host, I would kind of misrepresent this and be like, well, yeah, that's why we booked Ainsley is, you know, we knew my backup anchor would need to be here to discuss the new dates and she was a part of the last date. Ha ha ha. But we're not real media people. Okay. I'm just a dude who just wound up on the other side of the speaker that you happen to be listening to, through some spectacular confluence of events and low level extortion, that led to me getting my own radio show, which we successfully executed over the course of 4 or 5 years before another spectacular confluence of events and low-level extortion led to me getting my own TV show. And now I'm just here trying to opiate the masses with my wit and my wisdom. And the thing I do every day to compensate for the lack of intellectual know-how is I talk to you on a very human level because it's the only way I know how to communicate. Sometimes it's crass, sometimes it's sophomoric, sometimes it's ridiculous, but it's always honest. Okay, and I say that because this Graham Plattner thing is the worst kind of disgusting. A guy has a Nazi tattoo, okay? Jewish politicians are saying they endorse him. In what world is that acceptable? Like, for real. Okay, forgive me even conjuring up the insanity of this. Okay, but if a guy was running as any type of other white supremacist, would you expect minority candidates to endorse the guy? And we all know, you know, time and again, the answer is...
3: The answer would be no.
0: No. What are we talking about? Here's Alex Vindman, the dirtbag. Okay, the hate Trump, get Trump, Trump's a white supremacist. He literally has been calling conservative Nazis for as long as people have been willing to put a microphone in front of Alex Vindman's face. Here he is, saying he doesn't care if a guy in his party has a Nazi tattoo. Clip 14.
4: As a Jewish American, do you have a problem with the main Senate Democrat having a Nazi tattoo?
5: I think that these are questions that are should be put before the electorate. I think it's he has to answer those questions. He has to answer those questions to the satisfaction of his electorate. I think those are the fundamental issues that are put before folks before they vote.
4: Do you think he should drop out? No.
6: You ought to be ashamed of yourself.
0: So Alex Vindman, who's made a 5-year spectacle of calling any conservative a Nazi, says the guy with the Nazi tattoo should stay in the race.
1: That was embarrassing.
0: Here's Adam Schiff. It's called Everybody a White Supremacist Dirtbag. Here he is, clip 15.
2: Well, I'm going to wait to learn more about these recent allegations involving his texting other women. Ultimately, though, it's going to be up to Maine voters what they decide, how important or unimportant that is, and how important to focus on the economy, cost of living, and those issues are. But I'm going to wait until I know more about what just came out within the last 24 or 48 hours to really say more about it.
0: Oh, God. Adam Schiff, man, what a loop.
3: Get him out of here. Get him out.
0: Such a loser. Okay, Sunny Hostin on The View, actually, to her credit, trashed Graham Plattner, but then said you still have to vote for him because it's too important to beat Trump. This is real. This is Sunny Hostin trashing Graham Plattner. This was the headline. And a lot of people picked it up and said, wow, Sunny Hostin calls out Democrat. But you know what else she told you to do? Vote for the guy. I mean...
7: Well, that's the dumbest thing I've heard of.
0: It's The View. Here it is, clip 16.
8: I am conflicted. They asked Cory Booker how he felt about this, mm-hmm. because I think all the allegations are true. The sexting with other women while married is definitely true, because his wife is the person that gave the messages to his campaign to give them a heads up. Yeah. So the fact now that he's saying
9: I don't think she gave messages.
8: True,
9: I think she said she told them.
8: Campaign.
9: But we haven't seen messages.
8: But she disclosed it.
9: Right. Yeah,
8: so why would she lie about that?
0: Anna Navarro, so dumb.
8: So that part is true. He's also made racist remarks against African Americans. So he's a cheater. He's an anti-Semite, because the fact that he had that tattoo for 20 years and didn't know what it was is a lie. So he's a liar, a racist, an anti-Semite.
9: Homophobe.
8: He's a homophobe. Yeah. So he's all the things, and character does matter.
0: So far, so good, but listen to the rest. Clip 17.
8: But we have someone that has almost unbridled power in the White House at this point. There are no checks and balances.
0: That's a lie.
8: And the only way that we can maybe bring a bit of our democracy back is by having a Congress that functions and that has these checks and balances. And I do think one of the only ways is to win that seat in Maine. And so I, like Cory Booker said, this is a concern. But our country is in grave peril.
9: There are other paths, and they don't have to go through Maine.
10: Life is hard, but it's harder when you're stupid.
0: Did you just hear Sonny Hostin? He's a cheater. He's a racist. He's got a Nazi tattoo that he lied about. He's a homophobe. Character matters. But. What? But. Imagine a guy comes to babysit. You're like, hey, can I help you? Yeah, I'm here for the babysitter's job. Okay, well, we're going over your file. It says you're a Nazi, a homophobe, a racist. It says you're on a child sexting app. But you seem like a nice guy. You got that. There's no but. Those are all disqualifying issues. But the point she tries to make is based on a lie. She's justifying it based on her own lie. She says, well, there's no checks and balances on Trump. Really? Because Trump has had to appeal literally every second of this administration to a court somewhere. There has been a legal injunction against, if Trump wishes somebody good morning, something in the Ninth Circuit Court of Appeals issues a referendum saying you've got to rescind the good morning until we can rule on this. And you've been watching this his entire presidency. They have literally fought him in the streets on everything we voted for. When you talk about democracy, 80% of Americans support mass deportations. What are the Democrats doing? Playing along with mass deportations? Not even close. They're paying people to go out into the streets and physically fight against what we voted for.
11: Democrats are so full of crap.
0: But when she says, oh, if we're going to bring back a bit of our democracy, none of our democracy's been lost. The way we vote hasn't changed. The way we count votes hasn't changed. Where we vote hasn't changed. Nothing's changed. This is their own manufactured hysteria. So she's decided, hey, I want to look credible. Everyone around me says Graham Plattner's human garbage. And I know it's now safe to say that. How do I get credit from both sides? How can I trash him but justify some, oh, yeah, I'll make up another story about Trump. There's no checks and balances on the guy that's had to appeal his entire agenda to the Supreme Court sentence by sentence. Okay, that's what I'll do. We need to save our democracy And the only way you can save democracy, we all know it, is you need a guy in there that's a Nazi who cheats on his wife and goes on a child sexting app. I mean, we know that. The founding fathers told us that. Except they didn't, Sonny Hostin. I mean, come on.
1: Some of these women, they're so stupid.
0: And I don't want you to lose hope, because there are good Democrats out there, okay, that are telling an honest story. Yemisi Egbuwale, if you ever see her on Special Report, we're actually quietly really good friends behind the scenes. She does MSNBC hits. I don't doubt she does CNN hits, and she does Special Report quite a bit with Brett Baier. Here she is actually on CNN, and she is a Democrat. She's a liberal strategist, okay? She does not vote Republican. She is not a Trump fan, but she is, you know, what we used to have in this country, which is someone who's willing to go on TV and bargain with you in good faith, regardless of how it reflects on a party. You see, we got to get back to ordering a la carte. That's the biggest problem we have in Los Angeles tonight with the special election, is Karen Bass quadrupled the homeless population, burnt down everybody's house, and now she just wants more money in another 4 years or 8 years in office. And because we're now living in a world where people have nationalized elections, a lot of Los Angelinos may not vote for Spencer Pratt because they don't know that it's okay to vote a la carte. They think you got to vote all Democrat all the time. Okay, that's why Graham Plattner is not already off this ticket, because there's this hope that they can call Susan Collins a white supremacist enough that people will still vote for Graham Plattner. Mind you, Susan Collins drives Republicans crazy because she votes Democrat half the time. She's a senator in New England. It's like 85% liberal. The fact that she's managed to hold on to a seat for as long as she has is a testament to her ability to work across the aisle, even if I don't agree with what she's doing. Okay, she is a million miles from what they're calling her. Like, she's the MAGA fascist, really? So you got to vote for the guy with the Nazi tattoo? I mean,
12: that is totally absurd.
0: Here is Yemisi Egbuwale. She's actually booked. She's going to be on Fox News Saturday night in 2 weeks. She'd never been on my show before, but I met her down in D.C. when we were doing the White House correspondence dinner. And I was like, we were just talking. And I was like, oh, my, this girl actually, like, gets it. I get it. She's like what I am, you know, because I'm trying to be an off-ramp, like a port in the storm. I'll talk to you about politics all day. I don't apologize for any of my views. I don't filter them in any way, shape, or form. But we need more people who will talk, not who will advocate. I never get on the phone and list precinct locations for you to go vote. I don't tell you how to vote. I'll give you an opinion, but that's all I want to be, as a talk show host. And I think Yemisi has a lot of that, because what she's saying right here about Graham Plattner is not going to endear her to the Beltway political operative class. Clip 19.
13: We have lost the plot on authenticity. I think Graham Plattner is cosplaying working class. He wears it like a Halloween costume, and that has been placed on him by the same people who have run a lot of progressive candidates across the nation. In this pursuit of getting to know the everyman, we keep picking these people who I think show the worst parts of society. If I am to believe that Graham Plattner can relate to everyday Americans, then that means I am to believe that everyday Americans are okay with Nazi tattoos because they get them accidentally when they're drunk, or because they served in the military, they have very regressive views on race and on gender. I just cannot accept the fact that to gain the working class, we have to dress up people who show the lowest of our values.
0: And give her so much credit for that, because believe me, that is not the path to getting rebooked on CNN. But she's telling you the truth. The Democrats, that's what the Bernie Sanders clip was that I played you earlier. The American people have bigger issues than the tattoo on Graham Plattner's chest, or the fact that he is on a child sexting app outside of his marriage. We need someone who relates to the working man, with the premise being that the working man relates to Nazi tattoos, slandering Purple Heart recipients, and saying you fondle yourself in porta potties.
14: This is Looney Tunes.
15: Looney Tunes.
14: That's all, folks.
0: Straight up. Okay, but I'm telling you, there are credible Democrats on this issue. I'm going to play some for you. But the one thing they all have in common is that they're not in office. The people in office are dirtbags. They just want power. They don't care about Graham Plattner or his values or what he's done. Think about where we're living in right now, this moment in time we're living in. Okay, the Democrats tried to make such hay out of the Epstein files. Mind you, the Democrats could have released the Epstein files when Joe Biden was president. They controlled the Senate, the House, and the presidency. If they thought there was something bad in there, they would have released it because it would have damaged Donald Trump and kept him out of office. Okay, but they didn't release it because they knew there was nothing going on in there.
15: Bingo, man, bingo.
0: No, they didn't want to release it. But the fact that Trump started releasing it, some of which was redacted, they said, oh, whoa, whoa, whoa, this guy is a Nazi pedophile protector. That's what they told you. That's what they said. Got to have a no kings rally because we've got a Hitler in there. He's protecting the pedophiles. Anyway, they all marched to the no kings rally and then went home and told you to vote for Graham Plattner, a guy who has an actual Nazi tattoo and is on an actual child grooming app. And they want you to believe that they are somehow the good guys.
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0: Fox Across America with Jimmy Failla. President Trump posting on Truth Social a short while ago, in a sign of strength and fortitude, it was just announced that the White House Correspondents' Dinner, which violently ended rather abruptly on April 25th, will be rescheduled to July 24th. This announcement is a very good thing in that, we cannot allow lunatics to change our way of life or even its scheduling. I was asked to be there or speak by Weijia Zhang, president of the White House Correspondents Association, and have accepted. I don't know whether or not I will give the same rather nasty statements, at least as it concerns certain people, but we will soon find out. In any event, it will be a hot ticket. Interestingly, the location will be the Waldorf Astoria on Pennsylvania Avenue, a building and ballroom that I built, President Donald J. Trump. So the correspondence dinner rescheduled for a Friday night in July. Trump man says he is going. I know this is like literally something that happened in the last hour, so I don't know what our TV relationship to this event is going to be. It might be a little more somber than the, you know, whole red carpet free-for-all we were doing last time before the freaking gunman ran in. So I don't have an answer on that right now, but we'll obviously keep you updated because you guys have the highest security clearance in the world. Chanley Painter, who is the Fox News backup anchor when I'm on the air, the woman who they went to at the last correspondence dinner when the shooting broke out, she is going to be with us in the very next hour to talk about this. And of course, the path forward in places like California, where we've got, you know, big elections happening tonight for governor and mayor. Unfortunately, we don't expect answers anytime soon. Because, you know, the people protecting democracy need a freaking week and a half to count the votes. I don't know, man.
1: That is balderdash and hogwash.
0: A lot of people feel that way. But whether you're one of them or not, you are certainly welcome to stick around to the tippy top of the next hour. Because we're going on a comedy tour. And your host is Jill Biden, who's making the media rounds today, doing full clown stuff.
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8: President Trump says it's not true. I'm Lisa Brady, Fox News. He's denying reports that the U.S. and Iran have stopped speaking, calling it false and erroneous. Also just posting that he's told Iran it's time to make a deal, one way or another. This is Secretary of State Marco Rubio also says diplomacy is not dead.
9: Rubio tells a Senate panel Iran is starting to agree to talk about aspects of its nuclear program it previously refused to discuss. Still, the Secretary of State says any deal must reopen the Strait of Hormuz.
10: And reopening the straits means the following. Ships can sail through international waters the way they can do through other choke points around the world without being fired upon, without paying a toll. That's condition number one.
9: Iranian state media says Tehran has stopped communicating with mediators about a ceasefire extension because of Israel's widening attacks on Hezbollah militants in Lebanon.
8: Fox's Jared Halpern at the White House. President Trump taps Bill Pulte to be the new director of national intelligence. Pulte is director of the Federal Housing Finance Agency, where he's made mortgage fraud allegations against some political opponents of the president.
11: Americans need an intelligence chief loyal to the facts, the intelligence, the security of the nation, not the political interests of one man.
8: Senate Minority Leader Chuck Schumer, leading the White House briefing moments ago, Medicare Administrator Mehmet Oz says he trusts President Trump's judgment.
12: He is a very sharp quick study of people, their emotional with abilities, and their ability to persevere in the face of hardship. So I have confidence in his decision.
8: Dr. Oz dismissing several questions about Pulte's lack of intelligence experience, saying that's not his lane. Chief Tulsi Gabbard announced her resignation last month following her husband's cancer diagnosis. A permanent replacement would need Senate confirmation. 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
8: A federal judge sides with a group that wants to protest President Trump in a legal fight over a flag.
15: A progressive group called Accountability Now wants to display a flag with the numbers 8647 on it, the same numerical formation former FBI Director James Comey featured in a social media post that resulted in his indictment for threatening President Trump. While the Secret Service investigated the group, a volunteer told them they'd never heard of it meaning anything other than that they think President Trump shouldn't be in office. Judge Randolph Moss, an Obama appointee, said the National Park Service should not revoke the group's permit over the flag, noting Merriam-Webster defines the phrase 86 to mean throw out, get rid of, or refuse service to, mostly in the restaurant industry, and any use of it to mean violence is more recent. Jessica Rosenthal, Fox News.
8: A federal judge says a House panel can intervene in a legal fight between former President Biden and the Justice Department over access to audio files related to his handling of classified documents.
16: Former President Biden is hoping to block the DOJ from getting about 70 hours of conversations with an author who collaborated with Biden on a memoir. The Heritage Foundation filed a Freedom of Information Act request, believing the audio contained evidence of Biden's alleged mishandling of classified materials. Biden has said he never shared anything confidential with the author. In the meantime, a federal judge is letting the House Judiciary Committee intervene, saying the committee has legal standing. Former President Biden argues the committee has no legislative purpose for being involved.
8: Fox's Gernot Scott, the former president sued DOJ last week, the judge expecting more briefs by next Monday. President Trump signing a new executive order on artificial intelligence less than 2 weeks after postponing a ceremony. The new order establishes a framework for the federal government to vet the national security risks of the most advanced AI systems for up to a month before their public release. I'm Lisa Brady, Fox News.
17: Is your hair thinning? 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
1: Jimmy, fired up, ready to go for hour number three of Fox Across America with your radio buddy Jimmy Failla. It is election day out in California, which makes it election month if you're waiting for the results, because they don't exactly rush them in off the presses out there. But we'll get into some of it with Chandley Painter, Fox News multimedia superstar, the emergency anchor when I'm on TV on Saturday nights. If something crazy happens with my show, they throw Chandley on the air. Well, if you remember, about a month and a half ago, I was getting ready to host the White House Correspondents Show live from the red carpet.
2: Wrong.
1: A frickin' gunman ran through the lobby. Next thing you know, you were watching Chandley Painter instead of Jimmy Failla. Okay, I bring this up because in this hour, Chandley and I will discuss the fact that the White House Correspondents Association has just rescheduled the dinner for July 24th down in Washington, D.C. at the Waldorf Astoria, according to President Trump, a ballroom and hotel that he built himself. That is true. It was a Trump hotel during his first term in office. It is now the Waldorf Astoria, as it changed ownerships at the end of Trump's term.
2: We're paying in cash.
1: Well, I don't know how they paid. But 888-788-9910 is the phone number. We have so much to get to. Let me give you, at the tippy top of this, just so we're all on the same page going forward. Okay, as far as the California thing is concerned, whether you live there or not, the reason I've been covering a lot of these elections is I've been telling everyone listening, the Democrats are running on the same thing, no matter what part of the country you're in. Trump is literally Hitler. He's the devil. They're white supremacists. Meanwhile, back at the ranch, you know, the guy they call Hitler, Donald, you know, Trump, that whole thing. Trump is consequentially one of the best presidents you're ever going to watch. If the game were to end right now, okay, they absolutely need to figure out Iran. This is a mess. I think Iran is slow rolling. He keeps saying they're going to make a deal. They've been saying they're going to make a deal for about a month. The only thing that gives me hope that they're going to make a deal is the Ayatollah is gay. It is Pride Month. And if he wants to celebrate Pride Month, he needs to wrap this war up and get out of Iran, because they don't celebrate Pride Month over in Iran. Okay, you got a big problem over in Iran. Okay, if you celebrate Pride Month, it usually starts with you on a bridge and ends with you somewhere underneath it. Okay, but I obviously don't think that's a real motivation for the Ayatollah ending the war. That being said, Dr. Oz just announced they're adding another 160 drugs to the Trump RX website. So 160 more drugs will be sold and bought here in America with favored nation status, which is what he did with the original Trump RX account, which resulted in the biggest prescription drug price drop in the history of this country. That comes at a time when seniors now don't pay taxes on Social Security. People who wait tables no longer pay taxes on tips. If you're a tipped worker, no taxes on tips. Think about that. After all Trump has been through, he's still looking out for Stormy Daniels.
3: What the hell did you just say?
1: He's being silly. But the point is, he has been consequentially a really good president in a lot of ways. Obviously, he's not getting any credit for that, because the gas prices are way too high with everything going on in Iran. And the average person would rather have cheaper gas than regime change in Iran, especially if the regime change takes you from a radical to someone more radical the next time around.
4: I think he's got a point.
1: The point is, he does need to get this figured out. I don't think it's going to bring down his presidency. I don't think it's going to be the end of the world for the guy. I think there's a off ramp here in the near future. That being said, when it comes to politics, everyone is running at a national level, even if it's a local office. I keep telling you this. Every time I go on the road for stand-up and I throw on the TV, I'll see 10 commercials about some local politician who's going to stand up to Trump. Except there's one small problem. Nothing they do in their job has anything to do with Donald Trump.
5: He knows what he's talking about.
1: Okay, if you were running to be assistant district attorney in some town in Michigan, okay, you are never once going to interact with Donald Trump. It's not within your purview or his to have anything to do with you. But the point is, they throw that stuff into the campaign commercial because they're just trying to make people order full ticket. No more a la carte voting. That's the challenge in California. Democrats have failed California with one party rule, but they don't order a la carte in the modern political landscape. So they don't go, well, I am a Democrat and I vote Democrat 99% of the time, but I can't vote for the Spencer Pratt guy because he's not a Democrat, you know? Does that's a la carte? You know what? Am I supporting Trump now by voting Republican? I mean, he's a Republican. Spencer Pratt's a Republican. But the point is, that's not how you're supposed to go into the ballot box. You're supposed to go to the ballot box based on who you think can best meet the moment of providing for the people they're in power of. Okay. And the truth is, in California, the Democrats running that state have run it into the ground. It's not to say there aren't a lot of beautiful parts. I love California. There are a lot of flourishing areas. They've got a massive economy. They've got an insanely huge population. But it's not growing. It's going the wrong way. There is a line to rent a U-Haul. Think of it like a restaurant. If you got a line to get in, you got a pretty good restaurant. Okay? If you've got a line to get out of the restaurant,
2: that can't be good.
1: Not good. California has a line to get out. So when they try to make this about Trump, it's because they want to deny people their right to vote a la carte. Okay? That's the truth. They try to group Steve Hilton with Trump. Of course, Trump endorsed him. They try to group Spencer Pratt. Yes, of course, he endorsed him. But neither one of those guys ever say Donald Trump's name once. Why? Because they're trying to run on local quality of life issues. So you got one guy promising you a plan and an effort and a targeted recovery. You got another guy telling you Trump is literally Hitler.
3: I'm sick and tired of all this bullshit.
1: We don't know if enough people are sick and tired of it, but let me give you the closing arguments out in California. Here is the Democrats, clip four.
4: No time for amateurs. No time for people who've been there and haven't gotten done what they said they wanted to get done.
6: A lot of people say, oh, he doesn't have any experience, but we all have the experience living in this city. We know what needs to be changed.
7: Now, I share a lot of the frustrations that Angelenos have about the direction of Los Angeles, and I know that it can be better.
1: Okay, so Nithya Raman, Spencer Pratt, Karen Bass, the two Democrats saying it's no time for amateurs. You need the Democrat Party in power because people are struggling in L.A. So you need the people who've been in charge of L.A. for the last 20 years. I mean, come on, man.
3: Shut up, fool.
1: That's my favorite, Karen Bass. Now's no time for amateurs. Things are bad here in Los Angeles. Huh? You've been in charge. If things are bad, that means you've been bad. How do you get to run on, hey guys, this is the captain of the Titanic speaking. Now is no time to switch captains. Half of our lifeboats have already been deployed. We've got people on the deck right now struggling to find a life vest. We cannot bring in an amateur to replace me, the captain who got us into this sinking ship scenario. Matt, that's what you're watching. It's my favorite thing in the world. Here is Karen Bass at larger length slamming Spencer Pratt and her fellow Democrat Nithya Raman as if she has the answers. Clip five.
4: Well, I think for the undecided voters to understand that they have a choice to make. And that choice is a reality TV villain? Really? How did that work for us on a national level? That's one choice.
1: Really well.
4: The other choice is a city council person who's been in City Hall twice as long as I have. And who thinks it's okay for parents and kids to have to navigate their way through tents? She doesn't think it's that serious. To me, that's one of the most important issues in our city is people feeling safe. You can't feel safe that there's an encampment there. It's not safe for the people in the encampment, and it's not safe for the people around. How do you do business?
3: Oh, shut up, woman.
1: Did you hear what she said? Nithya Raman. She does an issue. One of the most important issues in our city is people feeling safe. You can't feel safe if there's an encampment there. It's not safe for the people of the encampment. It's not safe for the people about how you do business, except there's only one small problem. She's the woman who put them there.
8: Oh, wow.
1: Hi, I'm O.J. Simpson. You should elect me mayor of Los Angeles because we've got too many wife beaters out there. I mean, think about the insanity of that. Karen Bass. Her attack on Spencer Pratt is a reality show villain. He doesn't know what he's doing. Okay, Karen Bass has taken one of the nicest cities God has ever created and left it in a situation where you now have a three-day wait period to get your hands on a U-Haul. You know, in some states, you got a wait period to buy a gun. In California, you've got a wait period to leave the state. It's that bad. And she's telling you Nithya Raman, well, you know, she's the other Democrat. Can't vote for her. She doesn't take these homeless encampments seriously enough. You know when Karen Bass started clearing homeless encampments? Honestly, like a few weeks ago. because it became a political liability because Spencer Pratt started recording these videos, producing these AI productions where kids were going to school in the face of safe injection sites, daytime prostitution, and everything else that goes out there in Hollywood. It's really bad in down. Like, if you were to go to Skid Row, it would truly, like, no matter what you've seen, I mean, understand, I drove a taxi in New York City for a long time, man. I was in the city when it was really bad, Triple X Times Square, where you couldn't walk an inch without seeing some type of a live sex show.
2: Hubba, hubba.
1: No, I'm not telling you. It was not good. Oh, well-placed drop, but it was not good. I saw that version of New York City. I've seen it, you know, during the Giuliani-led recovery, during the Bloomberg years, where it turned into a giant bike lane. And then, yes, when it took a precipitous nosedive in the quality of life under Bill de Blasio and, you know, still a little bit worse under Zoran Mamdani. But the point is, the things you see out in Skid Row in L.A. or in the Tenderloin District in San Francisco, they really just defy, you know, any decency we have as a society that we'd be willing to tolerate this on any scale, let alone the grand scale that we do. Guys, when you're driving through Skid Row in L.A., okay, you will see people. I know this is sad to wrap your head around, but everyone is so addled and strung out on drugs. And they're getting drugs provided to them from the government. It's not, you know, just say no, like we grew up with in the 80s. It's like, no, just let the taxpayers take care of it. Just say yes. We don't want to stigmatize drug use. These people have enough problems with us calling them junkies and addicts. So let's just give them more drugs. How about let's get them treatment? How about let's stop subsidizing tent cities and safe injection sites in front of elementary schools? That's what Spencer Pratt's running on. He's running on, hey, man, I live in the same Los Angeles you do, assuming your house didn't get burned down and force you to move somewhere else. And I see the same stuff you do when I go to the store, when I go to school, when I go out to dinner. And when you see it, I mean it. If you're ever in Skid Row in L.A., we were there shooting something for a Fox Nation moon landing documentary called Moon Landing Fact or Fiction. So this is like 2 full years ago, but I'm in California a lot, as you know. We were driving down Skid Row, and you will see people shooting heroin in wheelchairs, falling out of them. And a person will come along, and you go, oh, thank God, at least he's going to help him back into his wheelchair. Good God. No, they're actually going to take the wheelchair and leave the guy in the street because they can go panhandle for more drug money, and they have a better chance of getting it if they're in a wheelchair. Like, if you knew how old a tale like that is in a depraved place like Skid Row or the Tenderloin. You go to the Tenderloin in Frisco. I, coming up the 101 with Jenny and Lincoln last summer, I just wanted to get out of traffic in an effort. We were going up to Nob Hill, if you're familiar with the San Francisco area. And I was just trying to get the hell off the 101 because it was slammed, okay, by like San Bruno. So we went inland on like 280 and got off by Mission Street. And you are actually driving through the second half of the Michael Jackson Thriller video. Like, you know, when the people come out of the manholes and they're all ripped up and torn apart and half their face is missing. I even think I might have seen a werewolf. I'm not even kidding. It is sad. Like, it's sad, sad. And I've seen every bad thing you could imagine driving a taxi, every state of moral depravity. But, you know, to see it on such a grand scale is actually sad. Like, it made me sad that Jenny and Lincoln had to see it because I could show that to myself and be a little screwed up and not have to feel bad. But I showed it to them and I was like, my God. And as bad as I felt, they were just seeing it in passing on vacation. Now imagine you're just growing up out there. You're a little kid and it's just part of your walk to school every day. That's what Democrats have created in California. And they're telling you if you want to vote against it, there's something wrong with you. And that's where politics have gotten so reductive and stupid that people are now voting for their party harder than they're voting for their own well-being. Like if tonight comes and goes and they take their 3 or 4 days to count the votes or whatever the hell it's going to be, hopefully it happens tonight. It could. You never know. But if it comes and goes, the votes are counted and the Democrats are going to remain in power, then we have actually met an inflection point now where what you do in office doesn't matter as long as you have the correct initial next to your name, R or D. And that's the only reason Spencer Pratt, okay, is up against it at all in this race. If it was based on quality of life, I don't know that the Democrats would even be able to field a candidate based on what's happened in California in the last 10 years. Like, truly, I mean that. Okay, but we do live in a democracy, and you do have that right to representation. It would just be nice if once the people got into office, they continued to represent you.
8: What can I tell you, kid? You're right. When you're right, you're right. And you're right.
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today on Fox Across America with Jimmy Fallon. Heading out to Maryland this weekend. We're sold out in Hagerstown, Maryland. But we can tell you with certainty that there are still tickets available to see us in California in July. It's July 17th in Monterey. July 18th, we are going to be up in Napa.

0: And then July the 25th, Saturday night, we will be at the Grove in Anaheim. And all of those tickets are available at foxacrossamerica.com. Somebody was giving me a hard time on Twitter because on Saturday night, we did a ticket promo on my TV show, and we only mentioned the California shows. I'm going literally everywhere in the world. The point is, if I was going to list, I list like what's coming up next, because if you were to list like literally all of them, it takes a long time. That's the point. And you're just trying to be mindful, whatchamacallit, of your time on TV. You got like a guest coming on. You got 4 minutes to talk. Okay. You can't sit there and go, yes, I'm also going to San Antonio, Texas on August 15th, Rockford, Illinois on August 22nd, Fayetteville, Arkansas, September 12th, Reading, Pennsylvania, September 19th, Richmond, Virginia, October 3rd, Clearwater, Florida for two shows on October 10th. Okay. Colorado Springs, October 17th. Santa Rosa, we're working on another date there in Florida. Okay. Grand Junction, Colorado, November 7th. Indianapolis, November 14th. Oklahoma, November 21st. Salt Lake City, November 28th. Concord, New Hampshire, December 5th. And we're not done adding dates yet. The point is, if you're anywhere in the country, I probably have a show near you at some point this year. And you can always get those tickets at foxacrossamerica.com. Not trying to shortchange any markets. We just usually promote the ones that we're about to go to, because you can buy a ticket, get a meet and greet, come hang out backstage, the whole barnyard jamboree. And we want you to have that full experience. So it's kind of like a market by market. You know, like if, you know, you're listening on WBEN up in Buffalo, you probably heard a lot of talk about Buffalo in the weeks leading up to April, because we were up in your market at the Riviera Theater in North Tonawanda, and we burnt it to the ground. That was probably the craziest show I've ever done. It was insane. As was the Factory in Chesterfield. We've done so many of these, the Cotillion out in freaking Wichita. I mean, we've been everywhere. We've been to Des Moines. We've been to Omaha. We've literally been everywhere so far this year, and we have everywhere left to go. So if you want to see me live, I encourage you to do that, because there's nobody on earth having more fun than us, because we're telling jokes like it's 1985 and people know the difference between a joke and a hate crime. So you basically get a ticket, a night out, and you get to hear me say a lot of things that I could never say on TV, or I would have some big problems on my hands.
1: Step into my office.
2: What?
1: Because you're fired.
0: But not yet. Not fired yet. Chanley Painter's coming. We're going to talk elections when we come back on Fox Across America.
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5: I'm John Saucier. President Trump says the negotiations between the U.S. and Iran are still ongoing. Testifying before the Senate Foreign Relations Committee with Secretary of State Marco Rubio, he says reopening the Strait of Hormuz is not enough for Iran to get the sanctions relief.
6: Any sanctions relief is condition-based, which means it has to be in return for the reason why those sanctions were put in place in the first place, which is their nuclear program.
5: Iran claims his nuclear program is for peaceful purposes. The Trump administration ramping up the number of medications being offered on its discount drug site. Centers for Medicare and Medicaid Services Administrator Dr. Mehmet Oz announcing the administration adding 160 more drugs to this website.
7: It means that 4 out of 5 medications that are picked up by Americans going into that same drugstore that I mentioned earlier now have the opportunity to double check that the price they're getting in that drugstore, wherever they're buying it from, is the best price out there.
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0: Motley Crue, but they only got it half right because my next guest wanted to hear Girls, Girls, Girls. She said it was her theme song, some old job she used to work. I don't quite know. I'm not going to name names. Something about the dollhouse. Yeah, you know, the rent don't pay itself. Chanley Painter's back. The crowd goes wild. Good to see
1: you. How do you think I pay for law school, Jimmy?
0: Listen, I respect it. Whatever works. I don't, like, I have no issue.
1: I do love the music. Whoever does the music for your show, excellent job.
0: We get it done.
1: Mm-hmm.
0: That's a combination of me and Josh.
1: Yes. Go, Josh.
0: Okay. You know, we're playing the jams. And we're having a nice time over here, Chan. And it's good to see you. I understand you were on some form of off from work.
1: I was. So I missed you last week. I know
0: it was a big deal.
1: You probably were depressed.
0: We went on a hunger strike.
1: I know that strike
0: in Newark at the prison started with our show.
1: I'm sorry.
0: We were like, well, we're not going to eat.
1: Sometimes you have to take a break.
0: You get it. It's tough. And, we had a grief counseling session. Yeah, we're all trying to pull through, Chan. No, it won't happen again. You work in media. You're not going to be...
1: That's true.
0: The last time I had a night off, it's because someone shot up the correspondence dinner and they tossed to you.
1: Oh, my goodness.
0: Okay, and I still worked most of that night.
1: Wow.
0: But they have rescheduled it for a Friday night. Are you scheduled on Friday night?
1: I work Friday nights.
0: Oh, Chanley!
1: I work the best nights of the weekend.
0: I don't know, because it's a Friday night. I don't expect to be hosting that night. I don't know what my involvement will be. But it's at a new location. The president tweeted it's going to be at the Waldorf Astoria, which is very close to it's very close to the White House, so he has a good commute.
1: It sounds better than the Hilton. Yeah? No?
0: Elizabeth,
1: is it?
0: I really love that Hilton. There's a lot of history there.
1: Sure, yes.
0: It's kind of nuts that it's nicknamed after an assassination attempt, the Hinckley Hilton. We had an assassination. We talked about that. But there's a lot of, like, old world regal Washington that goes on in that place. And I like that.
1: I like the history.
0: I mean, the Waldorf is fancy schmance.
1: Oh, yeah.
0: This Waldorf has only been a Waldorf for like a half hour because it was a Trump hotel.
1: Oh, perfect.
0: And he sold it at the end of his first term. So I don't know what's going on.
1: Is there like a connection discount, something going on there?
0: Yeah, do we get some block booking like it's a wedding?
1: Right.
0: How does that work? I don't know. I haven't done my expense report from the last one.
1: Oh, my goodness. I have it from like a year ago. They're so tedious, expense reports. Anyways. But
0: the point is, you're back.
1: I'm back. And hopefully this time around, the correspondence dinner will be safe.
0: Yeah, I think
1: nothing will happen. You won't see my face, hopefully, that night.
0: Oh, Chan, we need to see your face. The only way to see your face right now is to go to a swim-up bar in Puerto Rico, from what I was told.
1: San Juan, Mijo. What's that viral song?
0: I know. You were singing it when you walked in. Oh, Chan.
1: I'm not going to sing for your listeners.
0: Do you play the ukulele? Does that mean you don't sing, too?
1: I do not sing. I sing well with the radio on.
0: Okay.
1: When you can't hear me.
0: Okay. All right. Let's try to adult for a minute. Since I don't want to America's Got Talent you right here on the air. Because you don't have your ukulele. I think it would be unfair.
1: It's a fiddle, by the way.
0: Oh, is that what it is? Why did I say ukulele?
1: I have no idea.
0: But you want to laugh about that?
1: Yes.
0: I have absolutely been saying the ukulele for like a month now then.
1: That's hilarious.
0: Because if you come up in conversation.
1: I can't even see me playing the ukulele.
0: Well, if you come up in conversation, I'll be like, you know Chanley plays the ukulele, right? That's funny.
1: And then they didn't correct you. Nobody knows I don't play the ukulele. It's the fiddle.
0: It's a fiddle.
1: It's this Arkansas state instrument, Jimmy. If you're going to go there, you need to know this.
0: Is that true?
1: Yes.
0: Come on. That's where you bring Chanley Painter on. You're going to win trivia night. You're going to have a good interview. You're going to learn things.
1: That's right.
0: Okay, so you were down at the swim-up bar doing what you do, and that's great. You came back.
1: Beautiful.
0: Yeah, you came.
1: Eating lots of mofongo.
0: Is that what it's called?
1: Yeah, mofongo.
0: Was it good?
1: So good. Rice and beans.
0: Oh, yeah, it's a win.
1: Yes.
0: You're happy.
1: I'm so happy.
0: So it was a winning trip.
1: A little sunburned, but I'm good.
0: You don't look sunburned to me. That's the thing.
1: Well, it's been a few days. Now it's just kind of like peeling a little bit.
0: Okay,
1: so it's like browned.
0: Cool. Yeah, okay, I get it.
1: You know, I work at night, so this is the most tan that I'm going to have all year long.
0: So you're going to try to powder your way out of this mess a little bit later in the day.
1: Right.
0: All right, I respect that, Chan. Every artist has a process. There's no problem with you embracing yours right here on the show.
1: Yes.
0: When you were down in San Juan, because I've been talking about politics, and I'm going to be all over the map here.
1: Yeah.
0: Okay. At any point, did anyone around you drink enough that they thought they should get a Nazi tattoo like Graham Platner?
1: Oh, my goodness, no.
0: Probably no, right?
1: No, absolutely not.
0: And that's the point of that story. I'm going to cycle you through a few.
1: Okay.
0: Is there's so many dumb things going on in politics right now.
1: Yes.
0: But ultimately, politics, I think, are judgment issue. It's judgment.
1: Yes,
0: it's about judgment.
1: Course.
0: You're going to office because of your judgment.
1: Right.
0: So it's like, you could tell me he got hammered when he was on vacation and got a Nazi, woke up drunk and was like, oh my gosh, a Nazi tattoo. But there's been 18 years
1: to get
0: rid of it.
1: Decades.
0: So the point is, the judgment is not there.
1: Yeah.
0: And this is a classic example of someone not being sorry. They're sorry they got caught.
1: I agree.
0: Would you not say?
1: For what possessed him, knowing who he is, his background, his baggage, which I heard someone say it's like a rental car behind him, a baggage, that he believed that he could enter politics, have your whole life public, and none of this would be found out?
0: I know. Because you know what I think is happening now, Chan? I think a lot of people have no intention of running for office, but the game has changed so much in the social media age that they're like, what if?
1: Right.
0: And now they're just wondering what they can keep under the carpet.
1: You know, it is.
0: Which in this case was not a lot.
1: Not a lot. If you're going to choose that life, you're going to have to expect, maybe not now, but sometime, it's all going to come out.
0: Some scrutiny.
1: Right.
0: That's why I'm not running.
1: That's what happens. Yeah. I mean,
0: we lost a lot of good men out there.
1: Democrats, candidates are dropping left and right. Governor candidate, this one. I mean,
0: it's crazy.
1: Yeah.
0: Swalwell's out. This dirtbag he's still in as of right now.
1: As of right now, but he was having meetings today with top Democrats. We'll see what happens.
0: Please, can I stay in?
1: Yeah, no,
0: and a lot
1: he's not
0: of them, I wanted
1: anywhere.
0: To place, there are clips. Like Bernie Sanders says the prices are too high to focus.
1: Well, the women of The View.
0: I know.
1: Are speaking out against you,
0: you
1: have
0: not
1: no
0: good.
1: Hope.
0: Well, this is funny, though. Sonny Hostin said he's a Nazi liar, but vote for him.
1: I mean, come on.
0: It's so bananas.
1: No integrity or backbone whatsoever.
0: None. Let me give you another one. We're talking to Chanley Painter. She's back from Puerto Rico. She's a whole new woman.
1: Mi hijo.
0: She keeps singing this freaking song.
1: Dun, dun, dun, dun. I wish I remember the words.
0: That's funny. But I have so many to play for you.
1: And there's a line, the whole plane clapped when we landed, and they did clap when you land in Puerto Rico.
0: Really?
1: My plane clapped.
0: Whoa, we're bringing back. So, I don't know what to make of that because it's like, are people just appreciative or are they appreciative because, you know, commercial air travel has been so dodgy lately?
1: It is very true. It was a smooth flight, but at the same time, it was a long flight from New York, obviously. But it is a very enchanting, beautiful island. There's a jungle, the only rainforest in the U.S.
0: How far is the flight to Puerto Rico?
1: It was... like 5 hours.
0: Oh, okay. So
1: direct
0: it's like
1: flight.
0: Legit.
1: I think so, yeah.
0: Yeah.
1: I could have been like in Paris.
0: Yeah, you could have been in London.
1: London.
0: Chanley Painter's here. She's got a bad travel agent. I kid. Travel agent's just fine. We love it down there. Let me give you a couple of these because there were, for all the dopey Democrats who were like, you know, it's up to the voters. They don't want to answer the question.
1: Sure.
0: There were some people, pundits on other channels, that to their credit called them out. Here's Shermichael Singleton on CNN. Listen to this, clip 18.
2: Voters can forgive a mistake. This is a pattern. This is a pattern of a guy who continues to lie over and over and over again.
3: Well, the Nazi tattoo.
2: First, he said, I didn't know what it actually was. It turns out he knew what it was several years ago.
4: I don't think that's necessarily true.
2: Then when Manu and even the New York Times, our Lulu Garcia, asked, hey, is there anything else? Absolutely not. My record's squeaky clean. I want
4: to
2: focus on
4: Manu?
2: The issues.
4: What was he
2: going
4: to say? Yeah,
2: do
4: you have skeletons that are going to come
2: And what happens a week later, we find out that this guy's sexting 12 women, and you have to presume that none of these ladies will come out and give an interview? Is there more to come? I think Democrats are looking at this and thinking this is a massive mistake.
0: And they probably are.
1: Yes. I can't. The photo, his like profile picture on this
0: with
1: dating
0: the towel
1: site,
0: and the
1: 2 years into his marriage.
0: I know.
1: With the towel, like, really?
0: Not the best. And then he made her record like a proof of life hot.
1: You better not have anything.
0: I've deleted all my profiles like an hour ago.
1: Okay.
0: Don't look at me. Come on, Chan.
1: I'm going to call Jenny.
0: I'm running a tight ship over here. It's too late. Somebody already called her. Why do you think I deleted them? Come on, man. I'm talking to Chanley Painter. But it's a true story is that, you know, the way it works in politics is if they think he's electable, they are going to leave him on the ticket.
1: Sure.
0: But it doesn't come down to like morality or integrity or judgment or anything.
1: Mm-hmm.
0: And it's just funny because obviously they took a Pete Hegseth tattoo that was not a Nazi tattoo and were like, this guy's a Nazi.
1: And tried to make it one.
0: Yeah. And it wasn't, obviously. Mm-hmm. But we're sitting here with a real Nazi tattoo. And they're like, well, you know, groceries are
1: not
0: expensive.
1: Not just a Nazi tattoo. This is what they were concentration camps where millions of Jews were murdered.
0: Yeah, these are like, it's an executioner tattoo.
1: Yes, yes.
0: It's another level of depravity.
1: Right.
0: Okay, and that's the point. And the judgment of not only getting that, but not knowing to get rid of it.
1: Right.
0: You know,
1: for a couple decades.
0: It should technically be disqualifying.
1: I agree.
0: I'll give you
1: that
0: another,
1: alone.
0: Yeah. I'll give
1: not
0: you.
1: Not the dozens of women that he's been inappropriate with.
0: Yeah, because you got to see what these women look like.
1: I mean, I'm sure that's common in D.C. I don't know, but.
0: He's
1: come
0: in
1: on.
0: Maine. I got to see these chicks. You know what I mean? It's like, I'm sure there's three or four we could forgive. I want to believe there's three or four we could forgive.
1: I don't know,
0: man works his whole life.
1: Gross.
0: I kid. Here's Yemisi Egbuwale. Yemisi, a good friend of mine. And she, to her credit, is calling a fair fight here. Clip 19.
3: We have lost the plot on authenticity. I think Graham Platner is cosplaying working class. He wears it like a Halloween costume, and that has been placed on him by the same people who have run a lot of progressive candidates across the nation. In this pursuit of getting to know the everyman, we keep picking these people who I think show the worst parts of society. If I am to believe that Graham Platner can relate to everyday Americans, then that means I am to believe that everyday Americans are okay with Nazi tattoos because they get them accidentally when they're drunk, or because they served in the military, they have very regressive views on race and on gender. I just cannot accept the fact that to gain the working class, we have to dress up people who show the lowest of our values.
0: So congrats to her on never getting booked on that show again.
1: Right. Preach.
0: That's enough. Get her out of here. I mean, what's going on?
1: Is this the best that they Democrats can do?
0: Well, that's what's funny is they say this is the relatability factor is why they accept him.
1: What is relatable about it?
0: That he's a
1: cheat, a lie, and a cheat. Like every woman's like, yeah. I've dated that guy.
0: We
1: like,
0: love a on. Bad boy.
1: It's the only thing. I feel really bad for his wife.
0: But you know what's weird is she might be okay with it. Politics is weird. Yeah. And what happens is like a lot of times there is a strategic partnership. Like she knows he's a
1: Bill
0: dirt
1: and Hillary
0: bang,
1: Clinton.
0: Yeah, straight up bang. I mean, in a lot of ways, that's what Jill and Joe Biden were.
1: Sure,
0: she was
1: yes.
0: with him for 50 years of chicanery.
1: Yes, she still is.
0: And decided her birthright was first lady.
1: Right.
0: And it's so sociopathic that she would have let him sign up for 4 more years, not knowing if he had 4 hours.
1: Exactly.
0: And that's crazy.
1: She readily admits that almost in her book tour now. She's talking about.
0: Yep.
1: She thought he was gonna kill over any moment.
0: Yeah. Listen. I mean, that's a real thing. And then she's like, well, you know. Just looking out for the guy. I'm like, but were you?
1: Yeah, well, it's his decision, his legacy. Leave it to him. Well, you know, sometimes when people are in a certain state, they need help.
0: Yeah. No, not Jill. Well.
1: And be protected. Okay.
0: Listen, she needed Air Force One.
1: Yeah.
0: She liked all those glowing fashion profiles.
1: Yes, the cover of Vogue.
0: Yes, Jill liked that. Just a lot of floral prints. She loved a good floral print.
1: She did.
0: Every dress looked like she shot a Florida couch, took the plastic off it, and was like, where's
1: I'm
0: the runway?
1: Still laughing at your joke from the other day where about the cocaine found in the White House.
0: Oh, it's true. I said that on TV.
1: You did, and I was cracking. I thought of that this morning.
0: But thank you for that. But we know she's lying. The point is, if she was telling the truth and she didn't notice anything was wrong with Biden, then yes, it was her cocaine in the White House. That's why you book Chantley Painter. She got a good eye for comedy.
1: Hilarious.
0: Not a good eye on sunburn. We're gonna work on it.
1: True.
0: We're gonna.
1: It was nice and breezy. I couldn't tell.
0: You didn't know.
1: It was that hot.
0: We're gonna run a quick moisturizer commercial. We're back after this.
1: I love it.
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0: They're playing PYT in honor of Michael Jackson. There's nothing young in this studio from what I'm kidding. I'm kidding.
1: I shouldn't have told you.
0: Chanley Painter. I kid. This time next week, Chanley is turning 57.
1: Oh, I thought we were cool.
0: I'm kidding. It's great to see you, Chan. Tonight, the big headline out on the West Coast, oddly enough, is not yet your birthday. That's true. They'll start celebrating by like Thursday,
1: Friday. I gave you enough notice so that you can plan ahead to what you're going to get for your birthday next week.
0: Basically, this is like our own America 250.
1: Okay, perfect.
0: We've brought in a lot of 90s celebrities. I can't promise they're not going to pull out between now and Wednesday.
1: That's true.
0: You know what I'm saying, Chan?
1: Oh, my goodness.
0: But tonight we have an election in California.
1: That's right. Big deal.
0: Your man Spencer Pratt, ladies and gentlemen, Karen Bass, Nithya Raman. We've got the gubernatorial thing going on with Steve Hilton. There's a lot happening.
1: There's a lot happening.
0: Shara,
1: looking
0: Steyer.
1: Forward. Yes.
0: Yeah. But we don't know that we're going to get the results right away because California does like a third world nation thing with the mail-in ballots and everything else stringing out.
1: Okay.
0: I would like to get results tonight. But it's this really funny thing, right? So people don't order a la carte in this day and age. Like, their attack on Spencer Pratt is he's a Republican.
1: Mm-hmm.
0: It's not, they're not denying that they burnt your house down.
1: Sure.
0: Or that there's a homeless encampment in front of your kid's school.
1: Right.
0: They're just like, well, you know, Trump endorsed him, right?
1: Exactly. And that's disqualifying to a lot of people.
0: And it is. And that's the most reductively stupid thing I've ever heard.
1: I agree.
0: You have to order a la carte.
1: Mm-hmm. You do.
0: You should not look at politics any differently than you do a restaurant.
1: I agree.
0: If you go to a restaurant that allows substitutions, you often make them because you go, can I get this? But instead of that, can I just get this other thing?
1: Right.
0: And that's what politics should be.
1: Absolutely.
0: But we're like, oh, no. This comes with more Democrat. Oh, yeah. I'll take all the Democrats.
1: Sure.
0: Even the lady that was at a swim up bar in Ghana when L.A. caught fire.
1: Yes. Yes.
0: Like, you might as well elect Chanley Painter. She was just at a swim up bar. She'd be your mayor. What's happening here?
1: I agree. Some people, no matter what, they will never, like, if they're going to vote Democrat, no matter the issue, who the candidate is.
0: But yes, you're making a great point. But the reason it's stupid is, like, Karen Bass, I played her clip earlier.
1: Yes.
0: She's like, the stakes are too high. There's so many people struggling. We can't throw it. I'm like, you're in charge.
1: Yes.
0: If there's so many people struggling, it means we got to get rid of you.
1: You're running against yourself. You are going to end homelessness by 2026.
0: Imagine coming on the PA, right? You ever see the movie Titanic?
1: Yes.
0: So you know, in like halfway through the lifeboat scene, the orchestra's playing, they're running out of boats. Imagine coming on the PA as the captain and being like, you know, they want to replace me, but now's no time for a replacement.
1: That's such a good analogy.
0: We need a guy who's been there and done that.
1: Yeah.
0: Hold on.
1: No, it's very true. The ship is sinking. Reelect me. I got this, guys.
0: Listen, guys, you know the iceberg was caused by climate change.
1: Right.
0: Spencer Pratt doesn't believe in climate change. So me, the guy who hit the iceberg, you got to leave me in charge. That's what's happening in California.
1: Exactly.
0: And people might show up tonight and go, yeah, we gotta vote for that.
1: Yeah.
0: Like, I hope, for the sake of California, Spencer Pratt, Steve Hilton win, because one party rule is bad.
1: Yes.
0: No matter, just bad.
1: It is.
0: If you lived in a city that voted Republican for 200 years in a row, it would be in bad shape eventually.
1: Sure, absolutely. That's why we have term limits.
0: Yes.
1: Thankfully, Gavin Newsom's term limited out.
0: Oh,
1: so now we have new candidates. And they just need to make the top two, right? So it's like the top two will go to the general, Democrat, whatever. So,
0: and then they can duke it out.
1: They can duke it out.
0: So you're hoping they make it into the general. That would be the goal.
1: Absolutely. And California needs a little mix up.
0: I know. And I love California. It's such a nice state. I don't like the way it's run, but it's really nice.
1: Right.
0: And, you know, people used to say, well, you know, the reason everybody's moving to Florida is the weather. I'm like, California is better than Florida.
1: Sure.
0: And they're leaving.
1: they're coming to Arkansas, where I'm from. I just came from Arkansas today, this morning. And the governor of Arkansas this morning on Fox and Friends said the last 2 years, the state of Arkansas is number one for the most people, especially from California, moving there because it's a great place to live. It's affordable and it's beautiful.
0: You're damn right it is. And there's Cracker Barrel.
1: Oh, I love Cracker Barrel.
0: And there's Chanley Painter and her ukulele. That looks a lot like a fiddle. It looks suspiciously like a fiddle.
1: The Arkansas state instrument.
0: These are things you find out when Chanley Painter's on the show. Chan, I'm trying not to get emotional, but this is over.
1: Oh, man.
0: We can do it again in a week.
1: Okay,
0: it'll be your birthday.
1: It.
0: People are excited about it.
1: Saying how old.
0: That matters. We'll reveal the true age next week because Google has bogus fake news.
1: That's true.
0: But this show's over, Chan. We miss you already.
1: Thanks, Jimmy.
0: As for the rest of you, pay up and get out.
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5: America's top diplomat is on the Capitol Hill grill. I'm Lisa Brady, Fox News. Secretary of State Marco Rubio moving on to a House hearing after telling a Senate panel that reopening the Strait of Hormuz is condition number one in efforts to end the conflict with Iran, and that no sanctions relief has been offered for that.
6: Iran is being sanctioned because they enrich uranium. Iran is being sanctioned because they've highly enriched uranium. Iran is being sanctioned because of their nuclear activities. If they agree to give up those things, there will be sanctions relief associated with their commitment and compliance
7: with
6: those agreements.
7: You will not give sanctions relief just in exchange for reopening the strait.
6: No, that's not been discussed. That's not been offered.
5: Meantime, President Trump is denying reports that Iran has stopped communicating with mediators because of ongoing fighting between Israel and Iran-backed Hezbollah in Lebanon. The president accepts an invitation to a rescheduled White House Correspondents Association dinner in July after a checkpoint shooting ended an April event. The group says it will not allow an act of violence to have the last word. President Trump calls the announcement a sign of strength and fortitude. The president naming a top federal housing official to be director of national intelligence and facing immediate pushback from some lawmakers questioning Bill Pulte's national security credentials, an issue also raised repeatedly during a White House briefing.
8: I think Bill is a great guy. I know him socially. I've not worked with him in his current job, but I do trust the president's judgment.
5: The director of Medicare and Medicaid Services, Dr. Mehmet Oz, leading today's briefing. Outgoing DNI Tulsi Gabbard announced her resignation last month. President Trump signing an executive order on artificial intelligence, creating a framework for the federal government to vet national security risks for up to a month before the public release of the most advanced AI systems. Today's signing comes less than 2 weeks after a White House ceremony for a similar order was postponed. 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
5: An accused cop killer back in court in Chicago.
10: Seven-time convicted felon Alfonso Talley appearing in court here in Cook County, where a judge granted the latest request from prosecutors to deny Talley pretrial release as he awaits trial for a previous armed robbery and carjacking case in which last year prosecutors fiercely objected that Talley be released, though the same judge pointed to a law signed by Democrat Governor J.B. Pritzker that ended cash bail in the state. Prosecutors say in April, Talley shot two police officers, killing one of them, 38-year-old John Bartholomew. Talley's also due in court on that murder case this week. In Chicago, Jeff Manasso, Fox News.
5: It's election day in six states with primaries, including closely watched contests in California, which has more than 60 candidates for governor and 14 for L.A. mayor, sending the top two onto November, unless in the mayor's race, someone gets more than 50%. A proposal that could slash property taxes in Florida will head to voters.
11: Florida's legislature votes up a proposed constitutional amendment, potentially doing away with much of the property taxes paid by homeowners. The Republican majority backed the measure, pushed by Governor Ron DeSantis.
12: Every single year, our property tax collections, our ad valorem, go up and up and up. And
11: GOP State Representative Toby Overdorf, Democrat Anna Eskimani.
13: This is not a tax break. This is a tax shift.
11: The amendment would triple and eventually quintuple exemptions on assessed values on primary residences, excluding school taxes. Voters would need to approve it this November. In Miami, Eben Brown, Fox News.
5: An hour to the close on Wall Street, a rally for the Dow, up 243 points. The S&P also hitting new highs during the session, but the NASDAQ turning lower right now, down 4 points. I'm Lisa Brady. This is Fox News.
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11: When you talk with your child about fentanyl, you might think they hear this, but what they'll really hear is this.
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11: Because research shows that parents

0: are still one of the most important sources of information for kids. 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
1: I'm Guy Benson. We're back. I mentioned at the top, primary day in California and some other places as well. Karen Bass, the flailing mayor of Los Angeles, making her case against Spencer Pratt, who at least in one poll could finish in first place. I guess we'll see. Here she is, ripping on him, saying he's never had a real job, cut three.
2: So a reality star with no track record, I'm not sure he's ever had a job other than reality TV. I don't know if he worked at a regular job. I know he has no idea how the city government is run, but or somebody who has devoted their lives to change and over the last 3.5 years have brought about change in some very significant ways.
1: This is a career politician and activist. Dumping on someone else for not having a real job? Not understanding how city government is run? Well, Karen Bass, the expert on such things, has presided over an absolute fiasco in that city, which is why a large majority of Angelenos, even in a blue place, very blue, say the city is going in the wrong direction. The fires, the homelessness, the crime, etc. There are some trends, no thanks to her, that are decent, but there's a real problem out there. And just saying, oh, that guy doesn't know what he's talking about because he's never had a real job, it's rich coming from her. When he was a reality star, he's pointed out, she was training left-wing terrorists in Cuba. That is real. You can look it up. Primary day underway right now. We'll be back.
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5: Fox News, I'm Tom Graham. President Trump nominating Bill Pulte to be the next director of national intelligence. Fox's Jackie Heinrich.
6: He's the Federal Housing Finance Agency director, and the choice has drawn some attention, some questions from lawmakers on Capitol Hill, because they are wondering what his credentials are that would put him at the front of the line for that role.
5: Outgoing DNI director Tulsi Gabbard leaving the position at the end of the month. Primary voting underway in California, including Los Angeles, where a Republican candidate is attempting to ultimately unseat incumbent Democrat Mayor Karen Bass.
7: The L.A. mayor's race here in L.A. has exploded with interest as former reality TV star Spencer Pratt has gained popularity. He's also outraised Bass by millions of dollars.
5: Fox's Matt Finn, America, is listening to Fox News.
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0: and that's the end of it. Survey over. So the city and their reparations task force, a branch of their Office of Equity and Racial Justice, would like to get the thoughts of people in Chicago about taxpayer-funded reparations for slavery. And if you happen to not be black, your opinion is not of interest to the Reparations Task Force in the city of Chicago under the auspices of the Office of Equity and Racial Justice. So if you are Hispanic or Asian or, God forbid, white, and you were hoping to do the survey and maybe win the gift card, turns out, ooh, sorry, you're not eligible. Wrong skin color. I can't imagine that's legal. I'm not a lawyer, but seems like a little bit of racial discrimination. Although, as we know and as we've learned, hardcore, identity-obsessed leftists love racial discrimination as long as it's the good kind that benefits them and their ideology. Like racial gerrymandering, for example, or racial quotas at colleges, or this. Can you feel, can you smell the progress, ladies and gentlemen? Wild, strange, bizarre, but true. Out of Chicago. Let's stand aside and come back. More of the Guy Benson Show up next.
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3: Fox News, I'm John Saucier. The peace talks between the United States and Iran appear to be up in the air, although Secretary of State Marco Rubio claims the U.S. and Iran are still talking.
4: They have agreed to negotiate aspects of their nuclear program that just a month ago, or just a year ago, they were refusing to even mention, much less enter into discussions about.
3: Iran reportedly claimed it was pausing talks until Israel stopped attacking Hezbollah targets in Lebanon. A court in Kenya pausing construction of a quarantine facility where the Trump administration said it's sending Americans exposed to Ebola. Centers for Medicare and Medicaid Service Administrator Dr. Mehmet Oz says he's not worried about the fate of that facility.
5: We are confident, and the State Department's working on this diligently, that they're going to be able to work out something with Kenya. There has already been a fair amount of communication around this issue.
3: Protesters in Kenya say they don't want their country to become a dumping ground for Ebola patients. America's listening to Fox News.
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0: into the future, years off, kicking the can down the road until he's out of office. Oh, presto, it's magic. That's how he balanced the budget. With accounting tricks that have ruined other cities, like in Chicago on the pension nonsense, and with other people's money in New York State from the taxpayer via Albany. And eventually they're going to run out of other people's money because Thatcher, once again, like Reagan, was correct. That's why Governor Kathy Hochul actually is begging wealthy former New Yorkers to come back because they are running out of other people's money. Please come back. We played that clip for you. Maybe we should send it to Zohran Mamdani. Another vindication, this time of the Iron Lady. More of the Guy Benson Show up next.
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3: 6 News, I'm Tom Graham. Primary voting underway in 6 states today, including California. Fox's Matt Finn is in Los Angeles.
4: Here in California, voters will decide who's going to replace termed out Governor Gavin Newsom and, of course, the next mayor in L.A., the current mayor, Democrat Karen Bass, fighting to keep her job.
3: She's facing challenges from L.A. City Council member Nathia Raman and reality TV star Spencer Pratt. Primaries also underway in Iowa, Montana, New Jersey, South Dakota, and New Mexico. President Trump accepting an invitation to a rescheduled White House Correspondents Association dinner.
5: A rescheduled WHCA dinner is set for July 24th, nearly 3 months after the annual event was abruptly ended by a shooting at a Secret Service checkpoint inside the Washington Hilton Hotel.
3: Fox's Jared Halpern, America, is listening to Fox News.
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0: the Jesse Kelly Show on a fantastic Tuesday. If you're just now joining us, we're talking about how communists institutionalized the revolution. They put into place laws and rules never designed to benefit society, always designed to benefit, aid, protect, move along the communist revolution. Whenever they see a set of rules or have an opportunity to set some rules, they have one thing in mind, and it's rules for you.
1: I think it's hard to just say everybody should be good and moral. I think you've got to create a set of rules that promote goodness, promote the common good. And that's what this book is really about.
2: Should those rules apply to Democrats, too? I mean, do you support Graham Plattner even in the wake of all of this?
1: Yeah, I mean, I haven't followed the minute by minute of what's happened over the last few days, but I do think there's a difference.
0: We need rules. Rules that promote the common good. Okay. What about the guy who's admitted to buying cocaine and doing drugs, had some marital issues, and to round all this out, has a gigantic Nazi tattoo on his chest? Well, hold on. That's different. It is different, you see. He's being honest. That's different. All laws, all rules, all of them are thought to only be for the purpose of the revolution. And when that way of thinking is on the street corner, it's not the end of the world. It's not ideal, but it's not the end of the world. Some America-hating savage standing on the street corner screaming and yelling in

all this. James Comey, 8647 case prosecutor, resigns. His name is Matthew Petracca. We don't have the news yet because the court would not lay out the news yet. He's a prosecutor. His job is to send James Comey to prison for threatening the life of the president of the United States of America. Everybody knows that's what 8647 means. Seems like a fairly open and shut case, does it not? He just resigned. Why? Well, I can't give you all the specifics because we don't know them, but I do know this. The communists in this country have sought to completely destroy every single person who has been a legal representative of Donald Trump in any way. In any way. Whether that be an official capacity, working at the DOJ, Donald Trump's lawyer, representing a Trump case in this state or that state, wherever the communists have found a lawyer, a prosecutor, anybody in the legal system who tried to aid Donald Trump, they have sought to completely destroy that person's life. And they've been very successful, by the way. Destroyed their lives, bankrupted them. What does this do? Well, it institutionalizes rules on patriotic prosecutors or lawyers. Maybe you got a wife, kids, mortgage, two car payments. You know what the insurance costs are. You've been practicing law for 10 years. You're a Donald Trump fan. Donald Trump gives you a call, says, hey, I need some legal representation. The communists are trying to arrest me and throw me in prison again. Would you represent me? I'll pay you your $500 an hour, whatever you charge. And you think to yourself, yeah, I might. And then you get a call that night. You're finding out that the legal profession, they're going to destroy you if you choose to take on this case. That mortgage, it's going to get a lot more expensive when you don't have a paycheck coming in because no law firm will hire you ever again. They'll sue you out of existence. If you accept it, even if you want to, you're finished. That is institutionalized communism. Headline, Obama judge shrugs off Secret Service warning and says the anti-Trump 8647 protest can stay near the White House. This is what we've talked about so many times before. The judges are doing this across the United States of America. They are not there to preside over cases. They're not there to make sure the case goes smoothly and everything is on the up and up. That's how you would handle a case if you put on a judge's robes and had any idea what you were doing. Even if you didn't know what you were doing, you'd try. You'd try to do it right. I mean, you know me. I have no education whatsoever. I'd have no idea, but I'd try. I'd bang the gavel a lot. I know that much. But communists don't think like that. You only put on the judge's robes and you only preside over cases so you can aid the communist revolution because the legal profession has been fully infiltrated by communists in this country. I went over all this and brought all this up really to lead me to an exchange that happened today between Senator Chris Van Hollen and Marco Rubio of Florida. Now, this is going to kind of be big and ominous. I'm just going to go ahead and warn you now, but I think it's something we should discuss. We should also discuss why you feel like you have to have 18 million insurance contacts in your phone as a business owner. I know you have a bunch of policies. You have to have a policy for workman's comp. You have to have a policy. What about the health policy? I know you have all these different insurance policies, all these different applications. 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Are you underinsured? 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
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This is the right policy for you. This is the right application. 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
2: News. I'm John Saucier. Homeland Security Secretary Mark Wayne Mullen testifying before the Senate Appropriations Subcommittee on Homeland Security. Ranking Member Chris Murphy says the Secretary Mullen is breaking the law.
3: At your confirmation hearing, you did promise that you would get DHS out of the headlines. We took you at your word, but nothing has really gotten better.
2: Secretary Mullen?
4: We're enforcing the laws that Congress did pass. That's reckless. When you start saying it's unconstitutional, what's unconstitutional that we're doing? We swore to uphold the Constitution, just like you swore to uphold the Constitution.
2: Well, acting U.S. Attorney General Todd Blanche testifying before a House Appropriations Committee says the administration is no longer moving forward with the $1.8 billion anti-weaponization fund.
5: The reasons for the fund, I think, remain as important as they were before, but we are not moving forward with the fund.
2: The Justice Department still needs to file the paperwork. 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

0: Don't shake your head, Chris. That was beautiful. I'm kidding. It was a big gay song fest. That's what it was. It was a big gay Pride Month thing. So I wanted to bring up Pride Month because there's good things and there's bad things we can discuss about how the volume on it has been turned down. And that is good. It's been turned down a bit, but you still notice it everywhere, don't you? I bet you money in the last 48 hours, at least one brand, one company you like has decided to go all rainbow and made you mad. It's happened, hasn't it? Of course it has. Maybe your sports team did it. I know. We'll talk about that. Things are better than they were, but we have a long way to go because the enemy considers himself to be an enemy. Hang on.
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0: Good news. 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Why is this good news? Because throughout American history, high testosterone men thrive in times of chaos and uncertainty. 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
2: It's Off the Table. I'm Lisa Lacera, Fox News. The Trump administration is scrapping plans to create a $1.8 billion fund meant to compensate allies of the president. Acting Attorney General Todd Blanche made the announcement during a Capitol Hill hearing.
3: The reasons for the fund, I think, remain as important as they were before, but we are not moving forward with the fund.
2: This coming one day after the Justice Department said it would put the fund on hold to comply with a court order, both Democrats and some Republicans have expressed concern over the lack of oversight, as well as the potential for payouts to people who took part in the Capitol riot. The U.S. military says it fired a missile to stop another oil tanker trying to reach an Iranian port in violation of the blockade. As President Trump denies, peace talks with Iran have broken down. Primaries today in a half dozen states. In Los Angeles, they're casting ballots for mayor.
4: In the Los Angeles mayoral race, Democratic incumbent Karen Bass is fighting to keep her job, pushing back on claims that California's largest city has deteriorated under her watch. She's locked in a tight race with former reality TV star Spencer Pratt, who has gained popularity and outraised Bass in a last-minute push, highlighting the hot-button issues but offering little detail on exactly how he'd fix them. Progressive Councilwoman Nithya Raman, running to the left of Bass, rounds out the top three.
2: Fox's Jonathan Hunt in Los Angeles. California also weighing in who should succeed Governor Gavin Newsom, who's term limited. U.S. House race is also on the ballot. Voters also casting ballots in New Mexico, New Jersey, Iowa, Montana, and South Dakota. Former New York State Trooper Christopher Baldner sentenced to at least 2.5 years in prison after he rammed his vehicle into an SUV during a high-speed chase leading to the death of an 11-year-old girl. 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
2: Newark, New Jersey's mayor continuing his call for an immigration detention facility to be shut down.
7: Newark Mayor Raz Baraka is urging the federal government to close 1,000-bed ICE facility Delaney Hall. He says the city has already initiated legal action against Geo Group, the private company running the facility, and says the lawsuit may be expanded unless city officials are allowed to inspect it.
8: This is not a federal facility. These are not federal grounds. This is a private facility, private workers. And they're subject to state and municipal laws.
7: Newark police are now taking the lead on public safety outside the facility. Homeland Security officials have denied allegations of the hunger strike and inhumane living conditions. In New York, Tanya J. Powers, Fox News.
2: President Trump is proposing cutting funding for the Chemical Safety and Hazard Investigation Board, a small federal agency that probes chemical disasters and pushes for safety fixes. Worker advocates and former CSB members warn dismantling the agency could leave states like West Virginia, with long histories of deadly industrial chemical incidents, more vulnerable to future disasters. The White House says the CSB duplicates work already done by the Environmental Protection Agency and the Occupational Safety and Health Administration, and argue that eliminating it would help shrink the federal government. A week after Major League Baseball proposed a salary cap to kick off labor negotiations, the Major League Players Association vows to keep things the way they are.
9: The current collective bargaining agreement expires in December. A work stoppage in the form of an owner's lockout could be waiting in the wings. Interim union head Bruce Meyer told reporters Monday, "Our union has never been broken and never will be. Our players have what they have, including being the only sport that doesn't have this ultimate restriction, the salary cap, because our players have always been the most unified, and that's going to continue." The NBA has had a salary cap since the 1984-85 season. The NFL.
2: Fox's Jared Max. I'm Lee Silicera. This is Fox News.
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9: We'll be right back.

They're screaming, they're yelling, they're insulting. It's miserable. It's uncomfortable because that is a way people improve. And it teaches you not to take all these things personally. That's how big boy business is done. That's how big boy politics are done. That's how deals are done. Sometimes the boss is going to call you in and call you a beeping moron. And that day is not great, right? And you're thinking, maybe I should go to HR. No, you should suck it up and go home and come back tomorrow and do better the next day. It's not a big deal. Your boss already forgot about it. He got it all out of his system. Let it go, right? And that is very much how Trump does business. So we know that part of it. We also know this part of it. Donald Trump is always trying to make a deal. He's also always trying to make a peace deal. You know, we gloss over, because they're not super important stories to us, we gloss over a lot of the peace things or peaceful things Donald Trump has brokered in his, what now, 5 years, 5.5 years of being president of the United States of America. Donald Trump has calmed down a lot. Remember India and Pakistan? Two nuclear powers? They were killing each other. Trump stepped up and said, hey, Phil, hold on. Let's do a trade deal. Stop. Everyone stop. We'll work this. He got that worked out. Thailand, I could go down the list. Donald Trump, when two powers are fighting, does not like it. He wants peace and he wants a deal. For Donald Trump, everything is just, hey, let's make a deal. Let's make money. Why are we fighting? Fighting isn't profitable. Making deals is profitable. Put down the missiles, pick up a checkbook, and let's work this thing out so we can all make a lot of money. And that is a very, very, very, or I should say, can be a very, very, very effective way of doing foreign policy. That's how Trump does foreign policy. Whenever there's a squabble anywhere, let's just work out a deal. Everyone wants a nicer car. Trying to put your kids through college. Hey, Abdul, come on in. Sit down. Let's have a talk. We'll work this out, right? Let's build you a resort. You want a resort? That's how Donald Trump looks at things. And it works. Sometimes. It didn't work in Russia, Ukraine. It's not Trump's fault. Nobody could bring peace to Russia, Ukraine. Oh, there'll eventually be peace. God knows how many people are going to die in the course of that whole thing. There'll eventually be peace, but nobody assuming the office of the presidency could have brought peace to that conflict, because there's a lot of bad blood there. Historic bad blood there. And neither side wants to stop. They don't want to hear about a deal. They don't want a new resort. Not interested in a casino. Nope. They're interested in killing each other. Brings me to Trump and Netanyahu. I'll get to that in a second. Before I get to that, let me get to you and your free-falling testosterone. Not to be insulting, but that's why you're tired all the time. That's why you're out of gas at the end of the day. That's why when you're at work, you're reaching for a cup of coffee at 3 p.m. That's why on the weekends, you just want to sit around. You don't want to do anything. It's why you get down often now. Down, depressed. None of these things are your fault. You are drinking synthetic estrogen. It's in your water. It's destroying your testosterone. It comes from women's birth control. It's a long story. If you are not being active to reverse that, your T levels are dropping. In young men too, by the way, not just an old man thing. 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
1: I'm Tom Rigotti. The Homeland Security Secretary gets questioned by a Senate panel about an immigration detention facility in Newark, New Jersey. Fox's Jessica Rosenthal reports.
2: Connecticut Democratic Senator Chris Murphy accused Homeland Security Secretary Mark Wayne Mullen of mocking detainees' concerns.
3: Nowhere in these letters is a demand for ethnic food. They describe pretty horrific conditions.
2: Mullen said they're lying. They have additional beds that aren't even being used and far more medical staff than even the state's own prison system.
1: The White House Correspondents Association has rescheduled its annual dinner for July 24th after April's shooting targeting President Trump. Fox's Jackie Heidenreich reports it'll be held at the Waldorf Astoria in Washington.
4: It'll be considerably smaller than our regular venue. It was just the simplest choice to throw something together in 5 weeks' time that usually takes us a year.
1: The suspected shooter is charged with trying to assassinate the president. 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
17: 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Your love, your hate, your death threats, all are welcome. 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So back to the Trump Netanyahu call. I already recapped it last night. Let me recap it again for you. Just very, very briefly. Give me a minute on it. There are three entities involved in this war: America, Iran, and Israel. Trump is trying to make a deal. He's trying to broker a peace deal. He understands $150 a barrel oil. That's probably a global recession and Republicans getting destroyed in the midterms. Donald Trump understands that. He's trying to get out. Got himself involved in something that he now wants to end. Trump wants it to stop. Israel does not. Israel is trying to settle all family business, get rid of Hamas, get rid of Lebanon, wipe out the Iranian regime, while the American military is sitting there with all of its might. This is the opportunity in their minds to do this. Israel doesn't want it to stop. They're looking at this as a chance to get rid of their number one enemy, who has declared they're going to kill every Israeli. Right? So Israel thinks, here's our opportunity. So already, if just that was the case, we want it to stop, Israel does not. That already makes the peace process almost impossible. The Iranians, they might not want it to stop. They sure don't seem like they're that interested in making it stop. I'm sure there's division inside the government. Some do, some don't, but the Iranians. So no matter what, one third of the groups don't want it to stop. Two thirds, maybe. That leaves Donald Trump's hands unbelievably tied. Now, back to the Trump making a deal thing, and in some ways you can't make a deal. He couldn't bring peace in Russia, Ukraine, because Russians aren't tired of killing Ukrainians and Ukrainians aren't tired of killing Russians. So there's no deal to be made. They don't care about a trade deal. Israel and Iran. Donald Trump, he has previously loudly complained that Israel doesn't seem like they want to stop. Do you remember? Remember when Donald Trump brokered a ceasefire? Hey, there's going to be a quick ceasefire. And the ceasefire wasn't going to take effect for, I think it was 6 hours, if I remember it. It might have been four, but the ceasefire officially was going to start hours away. Okay. During that time, the Israeli military launched a huge barrage of bombs and missiles leading up to the ceasefire. Trump was furious about it. He said this in public. We obviously have to beep it for the radio, but there was no beeping. He said this loudly in public.
16: We basically have two countries that have been fighting so long and so hard that they don't know what the f*** they're doing. Do you understand that?
17: Did that sound like a happy man? That sounded like a guy who's sitting down, trying to get a deal done, and he's angry that the sides look so belligerent, they're not interested in getting a deal done. So, back to what happened yesterday. Lebanon, specifically Hezbollah in Lebanon, is a huge, huge problem for Israel. They're a very capable force, much more capable than Hamas and things like that. They're very good. They just are. They're very good. All the super ninja spec ops BK guys, they all tell me the same thing. These guys train. They're good. Hezbollah is a problem. Israel has obviously wanted to get Hezbollah off of its border for a long time. You know, half those rockets you see, every time you see a report about rockets raining down in Tel Aviv, half of them are coming from Lebanon, right? Israel understandably wants that to stop. Israel doesn't want a ceasefire with Lebanon. Iran does want a ceasefire because they don't want the Israelis nuking their Hezbollah outlets in Lebanon. Iran, remember, Hezbollah is the Iranian military, essentially. Part of it, a subset of it. Iran doesn't want that. So when Trump is saying, hey, no more shooting, no more killing, no more nothing, everyone stop, and then Israel launches a big attack on Beirut, that's when you're going to get phone calls like the one that's been reported. Now, the reason I stress that it was just an Axios report is because since the initial report came out, and the initial report was Trump just dog cussing Netanyahu. He said things to him. Well, according to the initial report, this is what he says. You're being crazy. You'd be in prison if it wasn't for me. I'm saving your beep. Everyone hates you now. Everyone hates Israel because of this. Okay, again, that I don't. Maybe he said it. Maybe he didn't. I don't know. I don't know that I'm believing Trump dropped all that. I mean, that's really emptying your purse right there. I'm not sure if Trump dumped all that in Netanyahu's lap, but I think we all understand it was a very tense call, and that is why. I don't think that's going to be the last one of those. We have different motivations, and this is always a problem. We've talked about this on the show. This is always a problem with alliances when you join together with another country in fighting a war. Oftentimes you join together to fight a war because obviously what? You share a common enemy. But sharing a common enemy is not the same thing as sharing a common goal. That's a problem. It's always a problem. This is not a new thing. Historically, when it comes to alliances, that's always been a problem. Hey, I hate them. I hate them too. Hey, we should go attack them. Sounds good. Wait a minute. You want to do what? No, not that. Hold on. Why are you doing? It's always a problem. It's going to be a problem for the foreseeable future. And I can see a future. I can see a future where Israel just breaks this thing off and goes on their own. I have a hard time believing that because of the amount of weapons they purchase from us. There's a lot of things Trump could hold over their head if Trump was trying to force Israel's hand on something. And you know how pro-Israel Trump is. I don't think he'd want to start abusing and punishing Israel in the same way he would someone else. Obviously, he's got a real heart for them. But I think there's a chance Israel says, no, this is our chance. We're going for it. If Iran, think about this. No matter what, Iran is weakened right now. We pasted their military badly. Are they totally destroyed? Of course not, but we pasted them bad. So Iran, they're kind of on their knees. They're down and out. I think even if Trump says, we are done with this whole thing, we're packing up and leaving, I think there's a chance Israel keeps going for a while. I do. I don't think Israel thinks they're going to have another shot at it. Think if a Democrat gets into office, they're definitely not going to have another shot at it. The Democrats hate Jews now. Certainly the Democrat base does. They just freaking despise Israel, despise Jews. Israel knows if the president in 2028 has a D next to his name, I mean, you might as well lose the president's number, right? He's not helping. He's not coming to help. I mean, shoot, he's probably as likely to attack you if he's a Democrat as he is going to help. Israel also knows that that's pretty universal when it comes to young people. Not necessarily, you know, hatred of Jews thing, but when it comes to young people, they don't care about foreign policy and they don't want to hear about foreign countries, any of them. And they're not making a special exception for Israel like the right normally has. They don't want to hear about Lebanon. They don't want to hear about China, Japan, Israel, South Korea, Argentina, Canada. They're tired of a crappy jobs market, high prices, and they don't want to hear about some foreign country. They don't. That's how it is. I think we forget someone just tried to kill Trump. But first, let's talk about different fingers. Same fist, though. Hang on.
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3: 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I'm Lisa Lacera, Fox News. Polls just closing in New Jersey, where Democrats are competing to replace retiring Congresswoman Bonnie Watson Coleman in the 7th District. 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